0: nation to do that. Yesterday, opposition leader Angus Taylor left the door open to a preference deal with One Nation at the next federal election, saying he would work with anyone to get rid of Labor. Senator Hume says her party understands it needs to regain the public's trust after two coalition breakups.
1: We need to rebuild that trust. You can lose trust in a heartbeat, but rebuilding it takes time. We know that we have the support of our colleagues to get to where it is that we need to go at the next election. We intend to do that on our own.
0: The Prime Minister says the late Neil Danaher will leave a lasting legacy around the world as people prepare to gather for his state funeral in Melbourne today. The 65-year-old AFL legend and MND campaigner died just over 2 weeks ago following a decade-long battle with the disease. Thousands are expected to fill the Melbourne Cricket Ground later today to farewell the former Australian of the Year, including the Prime Minister. Anthony Albanese has told 774 ABC Melbourne he left a mark on many people.
2: One of the things about Neil Danaher is that his legacy will live on, and such an inspiration for people right throughout the country, but I think more and more he'll be known as an inspiration throughout the world.
0: Occupational therapists and speech pathologists will be placed in primary schools across the state to help with early intervention for children with special needs if the state opposition wins November's election. The program will screen potential signs of learning or developmental needs and refer children to specialists through a $500 subsidy. The coalition says it will cost $40 million each year and could come into effect by Term 1, 2028. Shadow Education Minister Brad Rosewell has told 774 ABC Melbourne it'll address current gaps in the system.
3: They can certainly put together the report and have the conversation with the family and offer them the pathway, which doesn't currently exist. It's at the moment, it's parents, frankly, in a really frustrated way, wandering around in the dark, wanting more help.
0: A councillor from Melbourne's fastest growing area says residents are crying out for more state government investment. Wyndham Council has launched a campaign calling on all local candidates at November's state election to commit to fund road upgrades, new train stations, sports facilities and a new mental health service. Councillor Jasmine Hill says Geelong has fewer residents yet has multiple aquatic centres while Wyndham only has one.
4: I think Wyndham definitely deserve more. Residents are crying out, reaching out to us every day. You can see on the social media, residents are pretty upset. They really wanted the government to invest in this area.
0: And conservationist and TV personality Robert Irwin has been announced as host of this year's Logie Awards. The 22-year-old replaces comedian Sam Pang, who hosted the two previous ceremonies that celebrate the year in Australian television. To the weather, there's a gale warning for the west coast and a severe weather warning for damaging winds about parts of the Otway's coast and the higher elevations of the eastern ranges and the Grampians, though easing during the day. For the state, isolated showers on and north of the Divide becoming scattered about the eastern ranges. Isolated showers also developing from the west and extending through the south, mostly dry in East Gippsland and the far northwest. For Melbourne, cloudy, a very high chance of showers, most likely from late this morning, heading for a top of 19 degrees. Tomorrow, a shower or two, 17. Friday, partly cloudy, 19. Saturday, 17 and showers again. Right now in the city, it is currently 16 degrees. 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
7: Five minutes past 10 on this Wednesday morning, a day that happens to be Thank a First Responder Day. We've heard some incredible stories of people just saying a huge thank you to people who've come in and genuinely made a difference. Some of them have been friends, people who they know in their community and friends who are out there doing the volunteering. Some of them, like we heard from David, have been the people who were first on the scene when he'd had an accident, who helped turn his life around. Joe texting in to say, mine's too embarrassing, but a very big thank you to the East Gippsland Ambos from last Tuesday evening. Joe, I hope you're okay. Nothing's ever too embarrassing. You're more than welcome to share if you want to. We've got a lot to talk about this morning. In fact, in just a little while, I'm going to introduce you to a regional Ballarat-based writer who's got a brand new book out aimed at our younger readers, talking about belonging, friendship, and how we fit into the world. It is absolutely adorable. It's Don't Forget to Remember Me. I also want to keep hearing your stories. I'm on 1-300-977-222 on a text line 0467 842 722. Now, sadly, as you probably heard in the news today, another regional chain is closing its doors. After more than 40 years, Barbecues Galore winding down from next week, and it's going to leave about 500 people out of work. It's going to affect stores right around the country, to be honest. And look, some stores like Traralgon and Albury, they are company owned. They will absolutely close. Others are franchises. Ballarat, Bendigo, Shepparton, Warrnambool and Geelong, they're going to continue for now, but the future is genuinely a little bit unclear. Now, Jason Bartholomew is the Shepparton franchise manager. And Jason, a really good morning to you.
8: Good morning, Nick. Just to correct you there, yes, I'm the franchise owner, not the franchise manager.
7: My apologies on that. How are you feeling about all of this?
8: Yeah, look, certainly an unclear situation for us. There's some anger and angst towards what has happened, naturally. But we've got a positive outlook on things, on how we can keep our store operational. And I dare say the majority of the franchise network is in a similar position at the moment.
7: How has this been communicated to you throughout the whole run? Because we know there's been receivership conversations, but how would you rank the way conversations have come from head office to you?
8: Yeah, it's an unfortunate process.
7: Right.
8: The initial administration scenario where it's been ongoing for a little while, it was kept very positive in that they had found a solution, but in the last, I guess, the ninth hour, there was some complications that I don't want to share in case I say the wrong thing, but there were some complications where the business couldn't be saved from administration and has now been forced into liquidation. That news got projected to us only yesterday at 2 p.m. So you asked the question, how did we feel? How was the communication about that? Every week we were meeting with them via a Zoom call and they were keeping us up to date as much as they could.
7: As much as they could, but that hammer still dropped for you about the same time everyone else learned about it.
8: And I think that's the norm when I look into, okay. Yeah, we're disappointed that that has happened that way, but it's not the first time it's happened that way.
7: Jason, I should note, it's not that long ago that here in Shepparton, you moved into new digs, into a different building.
8: Yeah, exactly. That's the very frustrating part from us. We've put a lot of capital and investment into this building site. It was off our own bat, but it was certainly strongly encouraged by the Barbecues Galore head office that it would be a very good opportunity for us to seek. So that hurts a lot, but the biggest message we want to put out there to your listeners is that we, as a franchise group or a franchise store, are still going to be here. And the reason we can be here is that a lot of our products don't actually come directly from Barbecues Galore. We've got our own relationship with suppliers and alike, so we can keep trading, keep buying stock, and I guess the unknown part of it at the moment is what we do with our name.
7: That is my next question. They will be winding down that name. You obviously have to make some changes there. You worried about, I guess, brand recognition when it comes to that?
8: There is a bit of that to it. Most of the franchise owners have been in their communities for long-serving periods, and we are well-recognised in that area. Mm. So hopefully that stands for something amongst our consumers, and we've already seen a lot of support from our customers and consumers. They've already reached out and wishing us good luck in that regard.
7: That's what you want to hear, is that the people who've been coming to you over those years kind of have a sense of what's going on and you know, hate to use the term, but proactively reaching out to you saying what's the go and when can we sort of, you know, still keep coming along.
8: Exactly. Yep. No, that is it. We'll keep everyone as soon as we know, we'll be sharing information out on our socials to try and encourage people and keep them informed as well. We don't want innuendo or rumours getting around that are incorrect. So I really

0: appreciate the opportunity to talk with ABC today and probably set some of it a little bit clearer. Unfortunately, the roadmap for us isn't certain yet, but we are in talks with all our local franchise network to try and come across some other solutions on how we can all be stronger together.
1: It'll be good to hear how that comes out. And as I mentioned, of course, we're talking 500 employees right across the country. I mean, you are a local employer. You'd be hoping to keep those jobs going.
0: Yeah, so that's a point of difference from franchise to the company network. The company network, yes, there will be redundancies, but in the franchise world, well, I'm the owner. I pay the bills. I pay the wages. So my staff are safe.
1: Your staff are safe. Jason, I know it's been a busy one for you and quite shocking to hear that you only heard yesterday afternoon, the same as the rest of us, but thank you. Jason Bassman runs the Shepparton franchise. He is the owner of Shepparton franchise of Barbecues Galore. That store continuing for now. As I said, company-run stores like the one in Traralgon, like the one in Albury, are going to close. Complex. The company had been in receivership, said in a statement there were no buyer offers, and I'm quoting here, capable of acceptance or implementation. Tim Piper, Victorian head of the Australian Industry Group, they advocates for business. Tim, good morning to you.
2: Good morning, Nick.
1: It's a big brand name. Is it unusual for a company like this in receivership to enter negotiations with buyers but then decide none of them can work?
2: Well, it's up to the accountants that are dealing with it, the people that have taken on this battle to try and save the business. And under some circumstances, they will find something that's reasonable. Obviously, they haven't found something here that suits the creditors and everybody else, so they haven't been able to come up with something. But I must say, I do feel sorry for the employees in this instance. They would have expected to have had longer-term employment, and so they'll have to find something else. And that's so unsettling for them. They will, I understand, get their entitlements, but that doesn't mean they're going to have ongoing jobs, of course. And then you've got to feel for people like Jason, who have capitalised into their business, spent a lot of money on their shops, have invested considerably in it. Many of them mortgage their homes and they have long-term leases. So they're going to have to deal with those sorts of issues. And indeed, the lack of economies of scale. Barbecues Galore was able to buy in a big way, much more so than the smaller stores might be able to. So it's going to be more difficult both for the employees and for the franchisees.
1: Without my eyes going crossed in confusion, can you just talk a little bit about the receivership process? What would have been happening behind the scenes?
2: Well, behind the scenes, you would have had the receivers looking into how they can recapitalise the business and how they can get more finance back into the business. So they would be talking to the landlords, asking the landlords whether they would be taking less for the leases, whether they might be able to give them lease holidays, for example, over a period of time to enable them to continue in business. They'd be talking to those companies that were supplying the barbecues and other products, whether they could give them better terms, and generally talking to anybody that might be part of the financial situation to see whether they can all come to a better deal to enable Barbecues Galore to continue operating.
1: Tim, this is a very well-known Australian brand that has been around for decades. It's shocking to me that it can be in this situation where it's closing down, but is that just, I guess, the new world when it comes to our economic states?
2: Unfortunately, we've seen many retailers similar to Barbecues Galore close down over the last 4 or 5 years, and in fact since COVID, if you think about it. We've had Sanity and Rockman's, and Godfrey, which many of us know and bought vacuum cleaners from, and Rivers, which was around in many regional areas. Companies like that were sometimes manufacturing locally, in many cases buying it from overseas, but they've been forced out. And then you look at on the other side of the coin, the Temple and Webster type businesses that are online, that are selling furniture online that you really wouldn't have thought of years ago, they're doing quite well. So there's been a bit of a change in the retail mix, and that's going to hurt the high street. What we are seeing in the high street is more services, more personal services coming in. You see dentists, you see eye specialists, you see gyms, you see nail stores. All of these things are coming in because the landlords still have their properties and they still need to fill them. They've got their own mortgages to deal with. So we are having quite a different mix in the retail area, and it's affecting the way that the businesses are run around them as well.
1: I'm talking to Tim Piper, who's with the Australian Industry Group. He heads it up for Victoria. And Tim, you're saying that there is a genuine wider impact on local business communities when we see a retail store like this go down.
2: Well, what's obviously happening is that we are buying elsewhere. We all have to realise that the dollar that we spend locally is a dollar that is maintained locally. So if you're buying from a retail store, if you're buying from a manufacturer, if you're buying from the local tradie, all of that money tends to stay around the area. But if we go elsewhere, if we're buying online, whether it's from Temu, for example, an overseas company, or whether it's some of the big formats, the money does go elsewhere. One way of actually making sure that businesses stay in Australia, stay in your area, is to buy locally. And we've always been encouraging that because we like that to happen. We like the manufacturers to stay locally. And it just means our employers and our employees are maintaining that local presence. And we know how important that is for regional areas especially.
1: 62 company-owned stores, that's done. As we know, there's probably a bit of a limbo period for those 27 franchise holders, like Jason we were hearing before. You mentioned the economies of scale. Obviously, something the size of Barbecues Galore just has a little more buying power. How tough a run is it going to be for those franchise owners, do you think, Tim?
2: Well, it'll be interesting to see what the franchise owners choose to do themselves. They might choose to band together, and that will enable them to have a greater buying power as well, because they're going to be still selling something that is similar. I imagine they will want to stay marketing themselves, selling barbecues, if not staying with the Barbecues Galore name. I think the name's got a good resonance with people. They understand it. They've advertised really well for a long, long time. We know about them. So they might be able to get together and still buy. Otherwise, they'll have to look to other ways to try and ensure that they can remain competitive with the other types of businesses that are in this area. But it was interesting, I was looking online and it said, you know, if you can't sell barbecues to Australians, what can you sell? Because we love our barbecues. So, you know, something's happening in the mix to make them less competitive than they would like to be.
1: Which is, as you say, quite worrying. You mentioned the ad campaign. I've still got one from 1989 stuck in my head. They were very catchy jingles in their own time on that. Could the name go up for sale? I realise that obviously, you know, you mentioned before they might want to keep that name. Is that something that 27 franchise owners could come together and try and purchase?
2: Obviously, it'll be for them. They won't want to be paying too much money, but they'll have to be talking to the liquidators to see what happens to the name. They may work an arrangement through that they can maintain the name. I mean, you've got to think about all the added expenses of changing the name. You talk to Jason, he's moved into a new business. He's got Barbecues Galore emblazoned all over his new property. That doesn't come for nothing. And so changes like that would, I think, they'd prefer not to have, and they'd maintain Barbecues Galore if it was a decent price for them to buy it.
1: Jeans West, Katie's, you touched on Rivers before and some of the others. Are we going to see more of this before it's all over, Tim?
2: I wish I had a crystal ball because then I probably wouldn't be working. But the point is stores are not doing it nearly as easily as they were because they've got a lot more competition, whether it's from the big format stores, whether it's from the cities or whether it's online. I was in Ballarat a little while ago and the Meyer store there doesn't look nearly as vibrant as it did. I was in Launceston looking at the Meyer store there in Tasmania. They're not investing in the same way as they were, and I just wonder what happens when those leases for properties like the big department stores run out. Are they going to reinvest? So I think they're the big questions that will be continue to be asked in retail, and if you don't have that hub like a Meijer creates in a city, in a smaller city, then it does make it more difficult for the other retail stores around it.
1: Tim Piper, thank you so much for your time today. Tim is with the Australian Industry Group. He heads it up for Victoria. Speaking about the impending closure of Barbecues Galore, 89 stores around the country, including Albury, Ballarat, Bendigo, Shepparton, Traralgon, Warrnambool, Geelong, a lot around here. Only the Albury and Traralgon stores are company run and therefore definitely closing down. The others are franchises, but as you heard from Jason Bathman, who owns the franchise here in Shepparton, there's a lot yet to come to work out where they go next. And we did reach out to the receivers. They referred us to their statement, which can be read on the Barbecues Galore website.
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1: It is a Thank a First Responder Day. People have been getting in touch to talk about friends and community members who are first responders, or the ones who've showed up to change their lives when disaster has struck. It is a good day to talk about these people who are running towards the trouble to help you and I. 1-300-977-222. Jeff's called in from Sale. Jeff, a really good morning to you.
2: Morning, Nick.
1: What did you want to say on Thank a First Responder Day?
2: Well, a lot of these first responders we're talking about now, the SES, the CFO, the ambulance, and they all started off from volunteer organisations, and the background people who got those organisations up going and did a hell of a lot of background work just to keep the frontline fellas on the road. And I think they're the ones that they need a little bit of kudos.
1: A huge amount of kudos, because it is amazing how many of those people are just there in a volunteer role. They saw a need in their community and they stood up to make it happen.
2: That's correct. I've sort of particularly involved. My father was chairman of the East Gippsland Ambulance for many, many years, and also a vice chairman of Ambulance Victoria as the organisation got bigger. And from those... the background of East Gippsland, the ambulance insurance scheme, that was something that started in East Gippsland. And also the ambulance driving courses were started from pressure from East Gippsland. So these are the background organisations that sort of built to what we've got today.
1: Jeff, that must have been amazing growing up, seeing that work being done, seeing your dad make those changes.
2: It was actually. He was a life member of the ambulance, and also he got a life membership, sort of, which gave him coverage for a day. And at that time, I bought into ambulance. What do we call it? The insurance sort of scheme. And I'm 74 now, so I've been in it for a while. And fortunately, I've never had to use it, but it's very cheap insurance, and that's the sort of thing that keeps the ambulance service going.
1: Jeff, good on you, mate. It's a good day to say thank you, and particularly, as you say, for the volunteers doing all of that behind the scenes. Jeff from Sale. This texter says, there isn't a first responder in my life. There are many. At 17, a house fire in the US, two people and the dog who woke us up, they died. At 53, an attack from a patient with World War II trauma. At 54, 2.5 metre fall from a ladder that suddenly collapsed in Canberra bushfires. At 57, for my child, someone was there. At 75, someone who kept our friends directly in the loop as to what was happening during this last fire season. And at about 10 visits when my spinal nerve got pinched and I'm totally immobilised. They were kind, they were efficient, they were professional. When you need them, they are everything. Thank you, thank you, thank you.
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1: In just a moment or two, we are going to talk to a Ballarat-based author who's come out with an incredible book talking about friendship, talking about identity, talking about how we find our place in the world. 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Here's some Darryl Braithwaite.

0: Controversially, Love Songs is my favourite Darryl Braithwaite song, and I think it's fantastic.
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0: How do I fit into the world? What is my place in this world? It is a question so profound, so significant, that entire schools of philosophy have been founded around the idea that we continue to ask it. But it's also one of the most important, one of the most essential feeling questions that we ask when we're growing up. Who am I? Where do I fit into this world? What will my place be? You probably remember having those emotions, no matter how long ago it was, this quest for existential understanding. It's something that Ballarat-based writer Annie Drum has been thinking about with a young adult fiction book called Don't Forget to Remember Me. And Annie, a really good morning to you.
3: Good morning.
0: Do you remember wondering where you fitted into the world? Do you remember that kind of sense of what is my purpose?
3: I certainly do. I remember it as quite a young kid at primary school and also continuing into high school as well.
0: Do you feel like you ever got a good answer, or is it one of those questions that we just keep asking ourselves as we go through life?
3: I think the answers to the question become more clear, but I think you have to grow into yourself. If someone had said to me, "This will become clear, you'll be okay," I wouldn't have worried. But you know, you've got to get there on your own a bit.
0: Is that what you're hoping to do with this book? Give a sense of it's going to be okay, but it's okay to keep asking.
3: Absolutely, that's the main sort of premise of the book is we all struggle with this thing of how do I fit in? Will people like me? How can I talk about my family if they're a bit weirder than my person sitting next door? And we're all a bit weird. If someone had said to me, "We're all weird, but we're all okay," you know, my life might have not been as hard when I was a little kid. But it's about trying to give young people a sense of hope that, you know, you are okay.
0: It's interesting you touch on that, because I think that sense of not conforming in the right way can be such a moment of angst for so many young people. Why am I not like everyone around me?
3: That's exactly right. And the thing is, we are all sort of like everybody, but we're all like these little universes or these little heads on legs, you know, thinking I'm weird, I hope they can't see that I look odd, or are my clothes okay, or, you know, I must be the biggest freak in the room. If someone had said, you know, let's do a session on do we feel like a freak, everyone in the room might have an answer to that question, and it would be reassuring. But those questions don't get asked, so I thought I'll write a book about it.
0: You have written a book about it. As I said, Don't Forget to Remember Me. It is a small community. It's about a 13-year-old trying to find out their place in the world, talking friendship, talking love, talking identity. Tell me about Starling Cooney, your protagonist.
3: She lives with her grandfather and in a little town in New South Wales, and she lives with him because her mum has her own struggles, and she has violent partners, violent boyfriends, and so Star gets placed by child protection basically to go and live with granddad, and he's great, except he's a little bit unstable himself because he has some mental health issues that we don't really flesh out. Well, we do in a way. We don't get told what is going on with him, but he loves her, but he's unpredictable because he's not always on top of his game.
0: You bring in another character. You bring in Bronte to change up Star's life. Tell me, when did Star arrive for you? Was the character always there, or did Star evolve as you were writing?
3: She was there from the beginning. So the title of the story came to me one morning. I think I was walking, and this sentence, you know, "Don't forget to remember me." And I thought, what a lovely title. What could happen if that was said at the end of a book? So I sort of worked backwards, and Star was originally called Skylar, I think, and I changed her to Star. So yeah, things do evolve as you go on, but she was quite a strong presence. And Bronte, some of the other characters, they come along on the way. It's a funny process writing. It's hard to explain it.
0: Can I just say, I've had a text in already, Annie Drum, saying from Jay in Buninyong, saying Annie Drum has created wonderful characters and a beautifully believable world in this book. I read it cover to cover, and I hope Starling can have more adventures. It is already resonating with so many people. Now, you grew up regionally, you live in regional Victoria, and I know you've worked in the mental health space with young people. Has that helped you understand, I guess, the questions that needed to be asked?
3: Very much so. I've worked in that sort of young people's space for years and years, and in some, you know, really big things that would happen in young people's lives, from family violence to, you know, being in child protection and mum and dad are alcoholic and the really big, awful stuff. But the thing that came through in all my work was that basic idea of, am I going to be okay? Am I going to have friends? Are people going to like me? Am I going to be understood? Do I understand myself? And they're, you know, they're age-old questions that you, I think you said earlier in the interview. So I thought I'd create a little world and try and flesh those things out and make up some characters on the way and see what happened.
0: I'm keen to know, Annie Drum, how do you write? Are you one of those authors who has bursts of activity, or do you kind of tick along on a steady schedule?
3: I'd love to tick along. What a lovely thing to be able to do. I have bursts. I'm a bit of a lazy writer in some ways. That I do a lot of note-taking, a lot of preparing. That's the fun part. I have a number of notebooks in all my different bags. I'm old school, so I still write on paper. And
0: you don't, really?
3: I love it. I love paper. And then when I get all my notes together, I sort of theme them. Could that go in this chapter? What might that be, that part? And then I get on the little old laptop and I start the hard yards. And that's the boring part, the sort of fleshing it out, who's going to do what? What can this happen? Maybe this will be the crisis. No, I'll bring someone else in here. Will someone die? Maybe they won't. That's the joy. When I sit down and do it, it's something like doing homework.
0: Annie, I know you said that, well, you didn't quite say, but it's clear that a lot of your childhood kind of helped influence what you wanted to talk about in Don't Forget to Remember Me. Obviously, it's a very different world now. How hard was it to keep Star, I guess, sounding authentic to a modern audience?
3: Fortunately, when I was writing the bulk of the book, I was still working in schools, so I was able to sort of use the language, I'm hoping I captured most of it, that young people use, the expressions that they use. And I particularly wanted her not to be sort of Wi-Fi savvy, not to have all that cyberbullying stuff, because Granddad's really sort of paranoid with his illness. So he doesn't let her get online. She doesn't have a proper telephone, like a mobile phone. And she's really out of the loop. And I wanted her to be a little bit innocent. And partly, well, that's probably, you know, because I'm an older writer, so my childhood was really innocent. We didn't have any, if we didn't see kids, we saw them in the day. If they were nasty to us, we wouldn't see them again for the next day. And then there's a weekend and you don't have to worry about them. So it's a really different world that young people encounter now. So I wanted to sort of not hone right in on that. I wanted to have her slightly separate to that.
0: Which is helped by the setting too, it has to be said. I mean, you know, even amongst small communities, coastal communities are their own beast.
3: They certainly are. And any regional community, like, of course, kids now these days can be talking on Discord and all those other forums that they get on, and Snapchat, and everyone's connected. But to be able to go and hang out with other young people, physically hang out, is a little bit harder in regional areas. And so I wanted to put a bit of that in the story too.
0: Annie Drum, the worst question for any author, what's next?
3: Well, I'm working on a new one, which is not a sequel, but it's funny that you ask that, because a lot of people who've read the Don't Forget to Remember Me are asking me, what happens next? Does Bronte come back? What did happen to Roy? Why is he unwell? You know, what's his story? So the new one I'm working on is not a sequel, but there's a little sequel tapping me on the shoulder a bit.
0: I will be so excited to talk to you when that comes around. Annie Drum, thank you so much. Ballarat-based author talking about her latest book, young adult fiction. I already had those texts in saying that people are reading it cover to cover and absolutely loving it. It is called Don't Forget to Remember Me, on shelves now.
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0: Call it 22 minutes? Yeah, why not? 22 minutes until I need to say goodbye to you. That comes around as 11 o'clock. It is Thank a First Responder Day. please give me a call, 1-300-977-222. Some of the calls I've been getting, some of the texts I've been getting have been absolutely beautiful. I started the morning talking with Leslie Reed, who's a peer support coordinator with CFA District 12 in Seymour. She really understands what first responders go through and why a day like today can make a difference. And one of the things that she said to me really stood out, that CFA's peer support program is second to none.
5: So we will go out, particularly if there's been similar to these fires, we'll go out and support the brigade members who've been impacted by the fires and their families. We will support the crews that are coming in to support those brigades as well, because often they've come from areas that haven't really seen fires like we had this year. But we also go out after motor vehicle accidents, house fires, brigade conflict, community events. There's a lot of things we do.
0: Being, as we're saying, a first responder can be super challenging, and for families as well is really worth noting. But can a day like today actually move the dial? Can it make a difference with wellbeing and mental health for those people?
5: I think so. I think the more we focus on the mental wellbeing and the physical wellbeing of our first responders, it just keeps them going in that job longer. And often when people join, particularly the CFA, which is what I belong to, they don't realise that some of the things that they will see can be quite traumatic. So I think it's really important that we make them aware of that when they first join.
0: Make them aware of it and then make sure that they understand that the support is there during that process.
5: Yes. And we are available 24/7, the same as, you know, anyone who turns out on a fire truck. So we are around. And we are a small but powerful little group. Often peer support goes under the radar a little bit because we are, I suppose, we are part of the CFA, but we're an arm that we just come in and do the job and leave.
0: And one of the people who got in touch was Jeff in Sale, calling in to, I guess, remember and thank his dad and other volunteers who go behind the scenes, keep things running and support other first responders.
6: Well, a lot of these first responders we're talking about now, the SES, the CFA, the ambulance, they all started off from volunteer organisations, and the background people who got those organisations up going and did a hell of a lot of background work just to keep the frontline fellas on the road. And I think they're the ones that they need a little bit of kudos.
0: A huge amount of kudos, because it is amazing how many of those people are just there in a volunteer role. They saw a need in their community and they stood up to make it happen.
6: That's correct. I've sort of particularly involved. My father was chairman of the East Gippsland Ambulance for many, many years, and also vice chairman of Ambulance Victoria as the organisation got bigger.

0: And from those, the background of East Gippsland, the ambulance insurance scheme, that was something that started in East Gippsland. And also the ambulance driving courses were started from pressure from East Gippsland. So these are the background organisations that sort of built to what we've got today.
1: I think Jeff having an incredible understanding of what goes into that work when we talk about supporting our first responders, even creating the environments where they can do the work that they do. 1-300-977-222. You've got just under 20 minutes to give me a call. And in a moment or two, we're going to talk retirement. If it feels like the goalposts keep moving on how much money you need to have a good retirement, in big air quotes around good, it's probably because the goalposts feel like they keep moving. We're going to talk to an absolute expert about it straight after Jenny Queen.

The gorgeous voice of Jenny Queen and Beautiful Ones. Helena in Central Victoria texting in to say, Nick, in grateful memory of Bill Thomason, who was the first ambulance officer employed at Bendigo, commencing back in the 1950s. Back then, one man to a vehicle, on call 24/7, selling raffle tickets to fundraise. He was a revered mentor to others and had exceptional dedication to duty to the entire Central Victoria District Ambulance Service HQ, often at the expense of family time. Helena saying that Bill saw the upgrade to

0: Officers to a car in the 1980s, later retired as deputy superintendent after dedicating his working life to the community's well-being. The highest of all thanks to all first responders then and now. Thank you. And a huge thank you to texting in on that. Keep them coming, these calls and texts, 1300 977 222. Otherwise, if you do have to text, I do love a chat. You know that. It's 0467 842 722.
1: Nick Healy on ABC Radio Victoria.

0: Let's talk World Cup for a moment or two. World game always draws a huge international crowd. But in towns right around Victoria, we've got screening events and fans are getting pretty excited. The fever for the World Cup is genuinely mounting. And I know lots of people really keen to gather together a live screening of Australia's first match with events in Ballarat, Bendigo, Traralgon, Geelong, and yeah, right here in Shepparton. And ABC Shepparton's own Dallas Paul actually caught up with some of the soccer lovers on the field, like Shepparton Blasters coach Dinesh Kumar.
1: Oh, I'm so excited, especially I'm from a country like Fiji where we don't actually get a chance to go to the World Cup. But yeah, I am like supporting Australia and our community. So that atmosphere that is going to build up for the game with the whole community, the Shepparton community and the outer areas all getting together and supporting, backing up the Socceroos. It's a great initiative for soccer in Shepparton and particularly in the country at large.
2: Do you think there will be a lot of people from Shepparton coming to the showgrounds on that day?
1: I am 100% sure there'd be a lot of people. I'm keeping my fingers crossed for rain, but it says it's going to be so good. There's already a lot of talk going around in my school at St. Anne's College that most of the kids would be there and I would be there. It's a great opportunity for everybody to get together and support Australia under one banner. And then I'm pretty sure with the diverse community who love soccer here, they will all come out in numbers, especially the youngsters would be there.
2: What do you do in the school?
1: So I'm a physical education teacher myself. So that's my passion, PE and health. So after the announcement, to tell you the truth, I teach at a school and the kids were just talking about that. And they were even asking me whether I'm going to come to the Shepparton grounds for the game or and then how they are going to be there. There's all planning going on. It's going to be a fun-filled night. It's going to be a family atmosphere over there.
3: My name is Christian Steery. I came to Australia in 2008, so it's almost 20 years since I've been from Milan. So I'm from Italy, yes.
2: So obviously you were supporting Italy
3: yes.
2: If Italy had made it through, but unfortunately not the case. And who are you going to support now?
3: It's a tough one because I do like Australia. I think they have a very young and talented team coming through. Hopefully they can make it as far as possible, but I actually don't mind Japan. I have quite a strong team. And I would support also Iraq because I have a lot of students, because I'm a school teacher there, support Iraq and from Iraqi background, so I will support Iraq as well.
2: So first, you're going with?
3: I would say France, but I think Portugal. Portugal might have a good chance this year.
2: What are your expectations for this World Cup happening in three different countries?
3: Yes, I'm not a big fan of that because it sort of like loses a bit of traditions and original. And the World Cup now, 48 teams, it's a lot of teams. I understand that you want to expand the global game, but I don't know, we'll see. Maybe it will be a good show and a good opportunity for, you know, the lesser teams and the less strong team to make a good impression.
2: How far do you think the Australian side is likely to go?
3: I would say if they play the cards and, you know, everything goes their way, they can make it through the group stage.
2: Yep.
3: And then anything after that can happen, really. It's anyone's game.
0: Christian Steery talking to Dallas Paul. He's one of the soccer fans in Shepparton, chatting to ABC about the sheer excitement ahead of the World Cup. Now, Australia's first match against Turkey, that is getting screened on Sunday. This Sunday, it'll be at the Shepparton Showgrounds. It'll be at Hargraves Mall, whichever, in Bendigo. Alfred Deakin Place at the Art Gallery of Ballarat. GPAC, the Gippsland Performing Arts Centre in Traralgon. And Johnson Park Forecourt in Geelong. Expect a lot more excitement on the way.
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1: All this morning, we've been talking about our first responders. It's Thank a First Responder Day. People have been calling in with some genuinely remarkable stories. And Michael's on the line. And Michael, a really good morning to you.
2: Yeah, good morning, Nick. How are you?
1: I'm good. Who did you want to talk about today?
2: A fellow that I met relatively recently, and when I've sort of heard a bit of the discussion about first responders, and look, no disrespect, a lot of them are volunteers, a lot of them are paid, and I don't mean that to sound rude or disrespectful to those, but this fellow that I met recently, his name's Graham Robb. He sort of lives in the Thornton, Eildon area, and he was a volunteer ambulance driver, probably first responder, I suppose, for 50 years.
1: Wow.
2: And before the situation sort of changed where, the volunteer aspect of it was removed, I suppose, or for want of a better word, and it became a sort of paid position. He is the most unassuming, delightful gentleman, and I think he needs to be called out for his efforts for over 50 years. So, yeah.
1: I'm really glad you did. It's a good day to say thank you to that kind of work. Michael, thanks very much, mate. Michael in Acheron giving a shout out to one of those incredible people around Eildon who volunteer ambo drive for 50 years of that time period. And from Yagandanda, Davina on the line. And Davina, a really good morning to you.
3: Same to you, Nick.
1: What did you want to say a thank you to today?
3: My son had an accident in 2007 and broke his back up near Coriel.
1: Oh.
3: Over a cliff, the car slid down the embankment and he was trapped for several hours. But, there were many first responders from his friend who ran down from another car, supported him in waist-depth water, freezing cold water, until the SES arrived in the ambos, and it was a difficult time getting him back up the bank, and it was foggy, so they couldn't get a helicopter or anything in, so had to go to Coriong first and then back to Albury, then flew to Melbourne. So there were lots of people involved in that. I was involved from Albury but had no contact with the first responders, of course, from Coriong. Were there first, but it was very emotional. It still is.
1: Yeah, I can imagine.
3: There was, right through to police who had to arrive to give us the news, and then all the ambos in Melbourne on the way. Locally and then in Melbourne, we've had many trips in ambulances. And nothing but grateful for all of them. Never had anyone who gave us bad vibes. So, thank you to everyone.
1: Thank you for sharing. And Davini, a really important point there, that one of the aspects of first responders we don't think about a lot are the people who are knocking on your door to let you know when something has gone wrong. That is an incredibly tough job. As Davina said, that was a really important part of the conversations with the police that she was having. Genuinely, so many people involved in that story of her son back in 2007. But a thank you out there to the people who have to make those hard conversations happen. It's a really important part of that work. We've only got 5 minutes. We can probably squeeze in a chat if you've got some time. 1300 977 222. I will try and catch up with Roark Long, find out what's happening on the Country Hour just before midday. This is Suzanne Vega.

0: Suzanne Vega and Left of Centre. I wouldn't normally jump out midway through a song, not as good as that, but I've got Heather on the line, Heather in Wangaratta, who's actually pulled over to have a chat. And Heather, really good morning to you.
1: Oh, hello, Nick.
0: Who did you want to
1: surprise.
0: Give a... I'm really excited to talk about this because you're pointing out, I think, some of the work that maybe we don't recognise well enough on a day like today. What did you want to talk about?
1: Well, really, it was about, my question was, do the emergency department staff categorise, can we categorise them as first responders? Because, you know, they are faced with some incredible situations in that emergency department, well, in my town and I guess every town across Australia, really.
0: Mm. I mean, they are the ones who are right there when you are coming in with some awful situations.
1: Well, I've got a respiratory condition and it does get very serious and it is life-threatening. And the way they are able to, they call it code blue, and instantly you're surrounded by people all working together to save your life. And it is very humbling. And, you know, people complain about our health system. Really, when it comes down to it, when the chips are down, there are people everywhere who help you. And they're truly amazing, calm, professional people. And, you know, I'd love to say thank you to every one of them.
0: I'm really glad you did. And thank you, Heather. It's a really good point from Heather in Wangaratta. Like, when we talk about some of our first responders and people like in emergency departments, and sometimes people who turn up to accidents or issues like that, they can cop a little bit of abuse. It's a really good time to remember that sometimes when these people are there to help us, they're not getting the respect or response that maybe we owe them a little bit. A little bit of politeness on that level can go a really long way. Heather, thank you very much. And thank you to everyone else who's been in touch to talk about some of these stories. I know many of them are still really emotional, and I know many of them still feel very fresh in your mind. It's a great day to, I guess, open up a little bit about those life-changing moments, and a great day, as I keep saying, to say a very big thank you to the people making a difference. If you have a first responder in your life or someone in your community, get out there today and say thanks. Now, don't go anywhere because, of course, straight after your 11 o'clock news, it's the Conversation Hour, and then Warwick Long back on your airwaves after midday for the Country Hour. Thanks for your company. I'll catch you tomorrow. News now.
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4: Good morning, Natasha McFarlane with ABC News. Iran's Revolutionary Guard says it has attacked the US Navy's 5th Fleet Base in Bahrain with drones. It comes after the US military carried out strikes on Iran following the crash of an army helicopter near the Strait of Hormuz, which US President Donald Trump blamed on the Islamic Republic. US Central Command said on social media that the strikes were a proportional response to unjustified Iranian aggression. Iran's IRGC says clashes are continuing and has warned of more severe responses if US hostility continues. Deputy Premier Ben Carroll has today shut down leadership speculation, saying he's right behind Premier Jacinta Allen. MPs have told the ABC they're canvassing the idea of removing Ms. Allen as they become increasingly frustrated with her performance and judgment. Yesterday, the Premier brushed off questions about her leadership and told reporters she was determined to remain in the top job. Her deputy, Ben Carroll, says he's working to ensure Labor wins an historic fourth term later this year.
5: There's no vacancy for the leadership. I'm the Deputy Premier. It's a job I love every day, being the Education Minister, and I'm working very hard every day to make history in November.
4: The Disability Discrimination Commissioner has told an inquiry examining draft legislation paving the way for billions of dollars worth of cuts to the National Disability Insurance Scheme. The bill will disadvantage women. More from National Disability Affairs reporter Naz Campanella.
6: Rosemary Kayas is the first witness on day two of the hearing. She's told the inquiry proposed changes to the NDIS legislation, including expectations parents would take on increased responsibilities, would adversely affect mothers who typically perform

0: form caring roles. She says one of the key goals of the scheme was to unlock the productivity of carers and women, and this change would represent a backward step. The Senate inquiry has received more than 4,000 submissions in just 2 weeks, and advocates have been calling for the hearings to be extended to allow for further consultation.
1: Woolworths has confirmed it will outsource corporate jobs with consultation with staff getting underway today. The retailer would not confirm how many of its 10,000 corporate employees would be affected, but the ABC understands 100 will be impacted in teams including people, IT and finance. The supermarket giant says the move is in order to remain competitive with the rapid expansion of international players in the market and to ensure it's offering the best value for customers. Residents in the Northern Ireland capital say there is growing anger in the community after a Sudanese man was arrested, accused of attempting to murder a man in a vicious stabbing on a Belfast street. UK leaders have called for calm after the incident sparked fiery anti-immigration protests across several cities. Police are still determining the motive, but say there's no information to suggest the attack captured on video is terrorism related. Former Northern Ireland police officer Roy McComb says the video has been widely shared and seen, and the response has been shocking.
2: Uncontrolled calls for protests were then made, and across Belfast this evening, somewhere between 25 and 30 different venues have erupted into sites of protest.
1: And to news back home, a project linking a weir pool to the small farming township of Quambatook in Victoria's northwest has been completed. Ashley Aldridge reports.
3: The Gannawarra Shire Council will hold an official opening for the Sustainable Recreational Water for Quambatook project on Friday. Launching facilities for boats, kayaks and canoes were constructed late last year, and a series of new tracks and trails have since been created to provide easy access between the aquatic and sports precincts, traders and caravan parks. That's included connecting the east and west banks of the Avoca River with a bridge near River Street. The entire project has cost $2.4 million. The opening event will begin at 10:30 at the Bev Nelda Memorial Park.
1: To the weather, there's a strong wind warning for Port Phillip, the west coast and central coast. For the state, damaging winds about parts of the Otway's coast and the high elevations of the eastern ranges and the Grampians, but easing during the day. Isolated showers on and north of the Divide becoming scattered about the eastern ranges. Isolated showers also developing from the west and extending through the south. For Melbourne, cloudy, a very high chance of showers, a top today of 19. Tomorrow, a possible shower 17. Friday, partly cloudy and 19. Right now it's 17 degrees in the city. 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
6: You're with Georgie Coghlan.

And maybe stop texting on your telephone when you're at the theatre. It sounds like a pretty simple request, doesn't it? Yet, award-winning actress Rosamund Pike recently felt compelled to remind audience members to put their phones away after she spotted someone texting during a very emotional scene she was doing in her live performance. So is theatre etiquette dead? We've been here before. Have we forgotten how to sit quietly and just immerse ourselves in a story, a play, an experience? Or are we simply too addicted to our devices? Also today, do your kids know what squash is? Now, I'm talking about the sport, not the drink. Did your parents play squash? Have you ever stepped onto a squash court? It was once one of Australia's most popular sports, but squash participation has been declining and players say a lack of funding isn't helping. So we're asking, can squash make a comeback? Is it still thriving or is it in danger of disappearing? And finally, are you planning

0: on watching any birds this weekend. I'm not joking. A growing number of Australians are swapping endless scrolling for bird watching. They're heading outdoors to spot and identify our feathered friends. So what is it about bird watching that's capturing so many people? And have you joined the flock? I'm Georgie Coghlan. This is The Conversation Hour on 774 ABC Melbourne and Victoria.
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0: So picture this. You're in the theatre, you may be with your family, your grandchildren or your friend, and you're witnessing this particularly beautiful scene from Matilda the musical. It's where Matilda sings the solo piece you just heard, Quiet, which reflects her need to escape her chaotic and traumatic life. Someone sitting next to you starts texting on their phone. So the phone light takes you out of the moment. Oh, and then another patron then decides to open a noisy chip packet and starts crunching on crisps. And then the person behind you begins to talk loudly to their friend. It drives me mad. So today we're talking about theatre etiquette. Is theatre etiquette gone? Now, this all comes off the back of award-winning English actress Rosamund Pike recently having to address the audience after she was performing in the play Inter Alia. Now, this play is written by our very own incredible Australian playwright, Susie Miller. It deals with family abuse, and in a particularly emotional scene, the actress, Rosamund Pike, noticed someone sending a text. So at the curtain call, Rosamund Pike reminded the audience that she's trying to tell a story. What she is trying to express is a huge thing, that she's giving us a performance and that she's feeling us, and she hopes that we feel her too. Here's a little of what she had to say at the curtain call.
1: Just as Harry was confessing and was on the floor, was texting in this part, you know who you are, and I'm not going to single you out, but, you know, it's a kind of... It upsets the person, it upsets, and maybe it was very important, and maybe you're a doctor and you're saving someone's life, and I hope you are. but just that we do see these, we do feel them. I've got you, I feel like I have to hold you all, and so when I feel that and see it, it's hard.
0: So what do you think? Is she right? If we have to compete with pinging phones or people texting, people eating loudly, does everyone suffer? She's clearly showing us and telling us there that the performers suffer. Do the people paying high ticket prices, particularly today, suffer? But have mobile phones completely changed our ability to consider others and be still? Well, Jody Bash-McLean is an etiquette expert and the director of the June Daily Watkins. And she's also a theatre cinema behaviour expert in particular. Jody, thank you so much for joining us on The Conversation Hour. Do you think Rosamund Pike was right to address the audience after that?
2: Oh, hi, Georgie. Yes, I applaud her. I think we have to start, I don't want to say calling people out, but I think we need to comment on behaviour that's inappropriate or bad behaviour. It's that analogy that we say, you know, good manners is all about what you do and controlling your behaviours, and you can't control what other people do. But in a closed environment, in a shared space especially, if we say nothing, nothing changes. And we need to be reminded. We don't need to be chastised, but we need to be reminded that these behaviours can cause offence. Mm. And, you know, I think it just comes back to that sense of self and being a little bit too selfish, because we have this inner world of our own and we're quite comfortable there, and we tend to take that whole dynamic with us when we go out into the big wide world, and we forget.
0: So, Jody, do you think that theatre etiquette is getting worse, or is it just that we're noticing it more?
2: I think we're noticing it more. I think I don't think theatre etiquette is getting worse. I think behaviour is getting worse. Mm-hmm. And I think there's...

0: a serious issue at hand about addiction to our mobile phone, to devices, that, you know, it's one of the first things we grab when we walk from one room to the other. We, you know, if we leave the house, heaven forbid, without our mobile phone. And I do know that, you know, we use it, it's become like another appendage. We use it to pay for things. It tells us where to go. It entertains us, and we're losing the ability to just leave it behind and go out and do it the old-fashioned way.
1: Let's go to Blair from Ivanhoe. Good morning, Blair. What would you like to say? Oh, hang on, just 2 seconds, Blair. We're coming. Hi, Blair in Ivanhoe. What would you like to say?
2: Hi, Georgie. I actually think that theatre etiquette has been gone downhill for 10, 15 years now. Theatre is my happy place. I love musicals, and there was one musical when I went to see Cats with Delta Goodrum, and there was a person with texting on the phone. They had their little earpiece flashing. They had fans glowing. They had, like, and they had, people talking. They just, and what I was going to say is it's very distracting for the actors. And then last thing I would say is that you go to the theatre to have that human feeling and that connection to the story and that. And I remember talking to an usher, and she said, well, what's the point of buying a ticket if you're not going to actually enjoy it and be present and have those theatre feelings? It's just disappointing. And I also want to say that Leslie Manfield, who won the Tony for Oedipus recently, she actually came out and said, don't take photos, enjoy the play and not through the lens of your phone.
1: Yes.
2: And she called it out at the end of her play as well.
1: Blair, would you have said anything, albeit politely, to the person next to you that had the phone on?
2: Yeah, I have no qualms because I've paid for that ticket. It's being disturbed. I've even raised it with ushers at intermission. I'm very comfortable because it's like that they are not showing the respect that they need to and consideration to others.
1: Thank you for your call, Blair. We appreciate that. And any ushers that are listening, we'd love to hear from you. 1-300-222-774. I'm talking to Jodie Bash-McLean. She's an etiquette expert. Jodie, I had an experience in a Ballarat theatre. So I was watching Hamnet, as you know, a very emotionally rich, deep film, very moving. And there was quite, spoiler alert, but there was quite a tragic scene. And two people next to me at that point decided to open their chip packet and crunch. And I'm a bit of a Karen when it comes to this, because my point was I shouted myself to a day at the theatre. I wasn't watching it at home. I go to experience. So I just turned and went, shh. They looked at me, but they stopped. And then the guy, about 5 minutes later, a guy next to me pulled out his phone. So I get distracted by the light, and I did say to him, Jodie, I said, excuse me, can you please get off your phone? And in fairness to him, he was lovely because he sort of said, oh, I'm so sorry. I think it was just that habit of his brain checking that dopamine hit. And he apologised and he put it away straight away. And I was such a grump, but it is such a beautiful film. I didn't want to be distracted.
0: And I think, you know, power to you, Georgie, for doing that. And I think we have to remember, if we are going to ask someone, we do it politely. We make sure that the way that we converse with another is not through anger. I sort of love that saying, be curious, not furious. So sort of talk to them in a way and say, oh, look, that light's distracting me. Would you mind turning off your mobile phone? Or even a shush sometimes with the chips. It's such a difficult situation because the theatre want you to buy the chips. They want you to buy the popcorn.
1: Now, why is this, is the question that my husband wanted to ask you. He said, why do theatres sell noisy food packaging? Aren't they almost saying that it's okay?
0: There needs to be a lesson that's freely available to all on how to open a chip packet during a performance or a movie. Do it beforehand. That's a great idea. The other one is wait for some music event or something loud crashing that you can open the packet. I mean, I must admit, I'm really conscious, so I don't bother. So for those that 90 minutes or 120 minutes, I try to abstain from anything noisy. I'll drink, you know, some water perhaps. But I think it's something about we need to

0: More conscious, you know, speaking about different actors doing different things. I mean, it is becoming increasingly worse. So whether there's a reminder at the beginning of the performance, I was reading on one of the Broadway websites about, and they do they in the etiquette rules are there. There was even a story that was posing one option is that phones do not come into the performance. You're invited to attend, and it does state that they want you to take the ownership of not having a phone. It's a unique opportunity to create connection, but if you refuse to leave your phone behind, you can't be admitted.
1: Oh, I love
0: So
1: that,
0: they're
1: Jodie.
0: actually,
1: Maybe
0: so
1: we'll
0: it's
1: get to
0: taking
1: that
0: the hard
1: point.
0: road.
1: Yes.
0: Maybe. I hope so.
1: Well, that was funny. That reminds me, I went to the Wicked premiere of both movies, and the first one in particular, we had to hand over our phones. And it was so liberating. So we
0: Ah,
1: sat there for 2.5 hours. No one moved. No
0: you
1: teenager
0: survived.
1: moved. Everyone was engaged. No one had the phone. So you thought, oh, well, I got no phone anyway. And obviously, it was an incredible film. But that reminded me, yes, people can do it. People's attention span can still stay 2.5 hours if you're not
0: It
1: distracted.
0: can.
1: Let's
0: It
1: go to
0: can.
1: Daniel in Ormond. Good morning, Daniel. What do you think about theatre etiquette?
2: Good morning. I love the theatre. I've got a Melbourne Theatre Company subscription and regularly attend the theatre. And I obviously dislike people when they interrupt the performances. But I know it's common practice now to obviously tell people to turn their mobile phones off. And I think it'd be really helpful to people if you went through further etiquette before the show, because I think theatre's trying to attract a new audience, and there's often lots of people there who may never have been to a theatre performance before.
1: Yes. Okay.
2: And we shouldn't just assume they know the etiquette. So saying to them beforehand, you know, don't talk during the performance, please don't use your phone, please be mindful of the people around you, just sets them up for enjoying the play.
1: Well, you're right, because sometimes you don't know what you don't know. And Daniel, I was raised in a, you know, really we went to theatre all the time. From my, probably 5 was my first time I went to the theatre. So my mother had really clear boundaries about the theatre that we weren't allowed to talk. There's no way we were allowed to eat. And I think that's right. You can bring people along with you, can't you, rather than naming and shaming. We've got another great text. Thank you so much, Daniel, for your call. Have a
2: Thank you.
1: fantastic day. Some fantastic texts coming through. Bad theatre etiquette. Patrons leave their wrappers, cups, rubbish behind on seats or in the aisle. It's appalling behaviour and shows no respect or appreciation to other patrons. I'm going to the ballet today at the Regent, hoping things have changed. That's from Karina in Queenscliff. And we've also got Marsha from Warrandyte. My mother taught me that we never ever take food or drink into live theatre or music out of respect for the performers and other patrons. It's just not correct. We hardly had food in a movie cinema. There you
0: I
1: go.
0: think that's a good point. I think, you know, theatres are trying to make us not, I'm not, they're trying to stay alive. So whether, you know, the cost of the ticket is what it is, but it's sort of supported by what you buy going in. But I think that's a great idea. Sending with the ticket the reminder of what the rules are for this performance, the etiquette rules, the behaviours they'd like you to adopt, and also perhaps not selling anything that you can take in that's noisy. That it's water.
1: I'm
0: That's
1: talking with
0: it.
1: Jodie Bash-McLean. She's an etiquette expert. Jodie and I are thrashing out whether we need to bring back etiquette into theatres. Jodie, do you think one of the challenges is that we had COVID, we're used to watching our streaming services at home, so we're in our trackies. We can talk, we can go to the toilet, we can pause, we can rewind, we can check our phones, we can be having something to eat. Do you think that there's part of us has just forgotten how to, that we behave around people and that our behaviour affects others?
0: I think 100%. I think COVID does get blamed for a lot of things, but when it comes to this learned behaviour of being insular, I think it comes back to that time. It comes back to the time that we can sit at home and be watching a movie, and it's practice that we will look at our phone. The movie might be a bit slow for a moment, or we hear a little ping that reminds us that there's a message waiting and we need to read it immediately because the world will end if we don't. And I think it is. It's a learned behaviour. So we have to, it's almost like a relearning. We know the behaviours. Australians are a wonderful people. We know the correct behaviours, but we need the reminders. And it is, you will find most times when someone is, I guess, not their memories jogged, or they'll someone will say, "Oh, can you not do that?" They'll go, "Oh."

0: Yes, of course. Sorry. And that's their immediate response. We know what we should be doing. We just need reminding.
1: Let's go to Lynn from the Mornington Peninsula. Good morning, Lynn.
2: Good morning. How are you going?
1: Very well. What are your thoughts on etiquette in the theatre, Lynn?
2: Well, I'm agreeing with everything.
1: Oh,
2: But I had an experience. I've got feedback. Have you got feedback?
1: no, we're good from this end, but
2: Okay,
1: do you have your
2: that's all right.
1: radio off?
2: No, I haven't got, I've just got my phone on.
1: Okay, we'll
2: That's all
1: fix it
2: right.
1: up for you. We'll go to another person. We'll come back to you, Lynn. 2 seconds.
2: Okay. Hey, try this. Try this. Is that better?
1: It's fine for us. Yeah, that's good. Let's just try
2: Okay.
1: that, Lynn.
2: So I'm at the movies with my friend, and there's a lady down the end of my seat, down the end of the row, and oh, she was just eating chips and unwrapping, and it was so noisy. So I did all the body language stuff, leaned
1: The
2: over
1: huffing
2: and
1: and puffing.
2: side and that. And then eventually it just went on. So eventually I said, "Excuse me, please, could you stop?" So that was fine. And at the end of the movie, she got up and walked towards me, and I thought she was coming to apologise. And she stood over me and she berated me. And then
1: Okay.
2: as she left, as she was walking up the steps, she kept calling out, "How dare you? How dare you speak to me like that?"
1: Oh, that's tricky, Lynn. Maybe that's where it wouldn't be a nice job, would it, to be an usher? But maybe that's where we've been talking, Lynn, about whether there are boundaries at the start of the film. Please consider others with your paper, not talking, your phone. Maybe then we can be able to say, well, it's not actually about a personal attack. It's just that's what the etiquette requirements are for watching
2: Well,
1: something.
2: I think it would be good if there's some, apart from a mobile phone, there's some reminder about chips or the and paper wrappers. I mean, I was at the movies recently and I almost went over and thumped the two girls in front of me because I just thought, "Will you stop it? Aren't you listening to the music, the movie?" It was just chips and papers and popcorn, and
1: And
2: it was a
1: sometimes I
2: nightmare.
1: think, I mean, I th sometimes I think, you look at teenagers. They're not meaning sometimes, not all teenagers, but sometimes they're just being teenagers and they're thoughtless and they're not thinking about it. But that's where I think those boundaries might really help them be a little bit more considerate.
2: Yeah,
1: Or we go to
2: but
1: the
2: you have
1: theatre
2: to.
1: people and say, please don't sell noisy packaging.
2: But when it's a really, like you were talking before, really quiet, really sensitive scene, there's not a sound, and then someone decides to pop their chip bag.
1: Well, Lynn, I hope the next time you go to the theatre is more enjoyable. Thank you for your call.
2: I'm not in therapy. I'm okay.
1: Thank you,
2: Ciao.
1: Lynn. Let's go to Paul from St Kilda East. Good morning, Paul. Hello, Paul.
3: Can you hear me?
1: I can hear you loud and clear. Everyone
3: Lovely.
1: can hear you. What are your
3: Fantastic.
1: thoughts on etiquette, Paul?
3: Look, I think this is a really interesting topic. And having been on both sides of that, I know what it's like both to be interrupted, but also to be an interrupter. Anyway, it's a salutary lesson that we all have to learn at some stage. But I wanted to broaden this a little bit because I think there's some other things that really are contextual about all of this as well. At the top of the interview, your guests talked about the fact that we take our mobile phones with us everywhere we go, which is true. One of the things I'd like to point out is that we are so encouraged and incentivized by a paperless world to download our tickets onto our phones. It's almost impossible to go to a concert, the football, whatever you like, without having a mobile phone with you. So the practicality is really makes it impossible not to take it with you. And so that's one point I'd like to make. The other is that simply that I've seen this going on for many, many years, as we all have. And what I detect is has actually taken it to the next level. And some people will probably say that I will not like what I'm about to say,
1: No, look out.
3: is the role of content creators. Content creators who try to insert themselves into somebody else's event, situation by making commentary as it's happening, as a way of promoting themselves. And to my mind, and I've seen this happen more and more, this has actually taken it to next level.
1: Well, they're two really valid points, Paul. I love that. Thank you so much. I really appreciate
3: That's
1: your
3: okay.
1: feedback. Have a fantastic day.
3: And you too.
1: Jodie Bash McLean, thank you for giving us a lesson in etiquette, Jodie. I love it.

0: Oh, my pleasure. I think we all just need to be kinder and considerate, and then I think the world's going to be a much better place.
1: Very wise words, Jody. Thank you, Jody, for speaking with us on the Conversation Hour.
0: My pleasure. Have a wonderful day.
1: You too. On that note there, Jody was just talking about kindness. What a fantastic text here from Margaret. I'm a type 1 diabetic and my insulin pump controller looks like a phone, so I have to take it everywhere. I try not to use it, but sometimes I have to. Be kind to people because you never know if it's me next to you. From Margaret. Oh, Margaret. I love that. Making me feel bad now. I'll always be kind, Margaret. I promise next time to ask, do you need to use that device maybe? Lots of texts coming in. People saying, I'm forking out good money to go to one of the shows. I'll do whatever I like. Oh, I like that. Different point of view there. The excruciating thing is another text when people's phone rings, they don't recognise their own ringtone. It goes on and on. That happened not long ago when I was in the theatre, and that happened. So thank you so much for all of your calls, and you can keep texting me 0437 774 774. 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
1: Well, today Neil Danaher's family will formally say goodbye to the former Australian of the Year at a state funeral. ABC 774 station reporter Kate Mead is at the G where the state funeral is being held. Good morning, Kate. This is set to be both a very emotional yet unifying service. Kate, do we know who's

0: In the national anthem, Jacinta Allan will be speaking. Jan Danaher and the children will be speaking, as well as Anthony Danaher will be giving a tribute. There are hundreds of people already lined up to be here today.
1: Kate, I don't know if you were at the game on Monday. My family and I went up to the Big Freeze. It was such an incredible experience. It was a mixture of grief, sadness, but there was this beautiful, powerful energy and the reflection of what one man can do and what one human can do. Can you get a sense, Kate, of what the mood is like there now? Are there people arriving early? What do you think the mood's going to be?
0: It's so similar to what you've just described. People are here to pay respect and to honour and also to celebrate. And that's the mood that's here. What has been nice to see is the care in detail. So we like to hear that there and see and experience that there are accessible entrances and care to that detail. But today it's a priority. Today, anyone with a wheelchair have first right through these doors. And then everyone, and there's many, many blue beanies here, are lined up behind.
1: I love that. I was just about to ask you, is there a sea of blue? Have you had a chance to have a chat with anyone there yet, Kate?
0: Yeah, look, I have. And many people have had an experience with M&D and, you know, celebrate the footballer, but it's the work that he's done. One person said to me, he could have got that diagnosis and traveled the world and lived his own life and done that. No one would have begrudged him for that. But instead, he's changed the world. That was the message. I've got the booklet, Georgie, in front of me at the moment, and on the back is a quote, and it says from Neil, "I hope to leave a legacy that says this, no matter the odds, no matter the diagnosis, we all have the power to fight, to smile, and to do. Because of the mark of a person isn't what they say, it's what they do."
1: Well, that is a beautiful way, oh goodness, to end talking to you, Kate. That is such a powerful message. I'm sure it's going to be an incredible service for an incredible man. Thank you so much, Kate Mead, ABC 774 station reporter. We appreciate you being there.
0: Thank you.
1: And of course, 774 ABC Melbourne will take you live to the MCG for the State Funeral Service of Neil Danaher. You can listen here from 1 o'clock on 774, or you can also listen on the Listen app or Channel 25 on your television to celebrate the life of the 2025 Australian of the Year. What a remarkable man. 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
3: This is where the conversation begins.

0: Well, it's wonderful and kind of extraordinary to see the lengths people will go to in pursuit of bird watching. So recent reports indicate that bird watchers in Perth have travelled over 400 kilometres to see a rare black-headed gull that's been spotted in the city of Geraldton. Apparently that's a rare sight. Now, you may not have travelled quite that distance, but do you watch birds? Are you a twitcher? So if you are a twitcher, why do you do it? I am a twitcher. I'm obsessed. What is it that keeps drawing you back? Is it the simple joy of watching them flit through the garden, listening to their bird song, or observing the fascinating ways they interact with each other? Dr. Kylie Sons is a bird life ambassador and urban biodiversity researcher at Melbourne University. Kylie, thank you so much for joining us on the Conversation Hour. Why are more and more people watching birds?
1: I mean, how could you not? Bird watching is such a pleasurable pursuit, but for a very long time, it had this aura of experts. Perhaps a softly spoken octogenarian in khaki with a pair of binoculars in some faraway wild. But it's recently become something that's much more accessible, much more everyday, and quite frankly, cooler. We're seeing many more people of younger age groups get into bird watching. People are doing it in their homes, in their workplaces, as well as taking those, you know, great big trips across the country or even internationally to see birds that are, you know, on their bucket list.

0: So it's a really, it's something that brings people a lot of joy.
1: I love that you're telling me that I'm becoming cooler as I'm getting older, Kylie, if I'm being obsessed with birds. We've even got binoculars in our lounge room now. Like, that's how obsessed we are. So, Kylie, in terms of the data, is there any data that supports an uptick in bird watching in Australia?
0: Yeah, there is. Look, there's been an increase in reports to BirdLife Australia's bird data. The Great Aussie Bird Count is arguably one of the most popular citizen science events every year, regularly attracting more than 60,000 people. I think last year they had a record-breaking count of 5 million birds were counted.
1: Wow.
0: Through that 1 week, which is just incredible in the 13 years that that has been running. And it's a pattern that we're seeing overseas as well. You know, the Royal Society for the Preservation of Birds in the UK has noticed a 40% increase since 2018, and the same thing in the US. And a large number of young people in that sort of 16 to 30 age bracket taking up the mantle.
1: Okay, before we get to that, the 16 to 30-year-olds, which fascinates me and gives me so much hope for the future, Kylie, let's go to Rowan from Toora in Victoria. Called straight in, Rowan. Are you a bird watcher?
2: Yes, I'm a bird watcher, not a bird twitcher. They're a different breed of people, twitchers.
1: Okay, tell me the difference.
2: Well, I've been watching nature all my life and got into bird watching in the 80s. And I just love being out in the bush looking for stuff, and you get all these twitchers who rock up and they see it, they tick it, tick the box, and they go off to the next one to tick the box and get life lists. And I just don't get it, but everyone's different, no?
1: Oh, I love that, Rowan. So we obviously need the twitchers to call in and defend themselves. I love that, Rowan. Can you tell me, Rowan, what are your favourite birds to watch?
2: Well, yesterday I was down at Cape Liptrap looking for whales. I saw one humpback whale, but I was watching an albatross, a shy albatross, which is beautiful, which is your song, which is established show, albatross. But, yeah, just watching the shy. There's two shys down there. And a white-bellied seagull flew kind of above us and below us on the at the lighthouse. It's just stunning day too, just like being out there and looking for stuff.
1: Rob, before I let you go, what is it about bird watching that attracts you, and what do you feel when you're watching birds?
2: Oh, it's just being out there and smelling the roses, just being out in the environment and seeing what you can see. It's a good litmus paper for what's going on in the environment. Birds turn up, why are they here? Or you see, don't see birds, say, why aren't they here? They should be here. It's a litmus paper on the environment in my books. But
1: I'm just
2: a humble bird watcher. I just love it.
1: We love humble bird watchers calling in, Rowan. Thank you for your call. Have a great day.
2: You too. Bye.
1: I'm talking to Dr. Kylie Sloan about bird watching. Kylie, you mentioned that 16 to 30-year-olds, there's an increased number of people doing that. What do you think's happening there, particularly in this age of social media?
0: It's really interesting, and I think there's a few things that have come into play. I think, obviously, the pandemic for a while really changed the way that we were able to get outside and to access nature, or even to access anything outside of a certain radius of our homes. And for a lot of us, we turned our attention to what was actually already nearby us and around us, and it kind of flicked a switch for a lot of people in their heads to notice all this life that was buzzing through our backyards and our city spaces. And the thing is, once you flick that switch, it's really hard to flick it off. It kind of starts this pattern of noticing. And I think that has gotten a lot more people interested in the nature that's around them every day. It's also been really great to see the rise of community groups that are specifically focused on making birding a much more accessible and welcoming and inclusive practice. So groups like the Sydney Bird Club, they have deliberately focused on making an inclusive environment for birders. They host bird walks. They're very welcoming and trying to make it something that everybody can participate and remove all of those mental hurdles of, well, I have to have the right binoculars and I have to have the field guide and I need to have sensible shoes and walk for 6 hours. So they're making it this much more, just a really happy and joyful pursuit that people can get into.
1: Well, you're right. And the stereotypical twitcher or watcher is changing. Penrith Panthers NRL star Mitch Kenny, he's an avid bird watcher. He's a three-time premiership winning player, and he says that he uses birding as a really relaxing way, screen-free way to

0: unwind from the sport. We know Rove is a big bird watcher. So it does help when we hear, we're not saying that those people are any more important, but we're saying that that changes the stereotypical understanding of who watches birds, doesn't it?
1: Yeah, absolutely. And like your previous caller said, there's a bit of a unspoken spectrum of bird watchers, from, you know, the bird noticer to the bird watcher to the twitcher that has a list and is out on a mission to see specific birds. Mm-hmm. And I think there's room for all of those different reasons to get amongst it, because we know that bird watching is really great for our mental health. I think something like even just half an hour of bird watching is really restorative. It can improve our health and well-being and foster a really deep sense of connection to nature. But when you combine that with people sharing what they see through citizen science platforms, it really helps improve our scientific understanding of birds, particularly in urban areas, which is really useful.
0: I'm talking to Dr. Kylie Sloan, BirdLife Ambassador. We're talking about bird watching, that more and more people are doing it. Give me a call, 1-300-222-774, or a text. Do you watch birds? Are you a twitcher? And why do you love them? I'm really lucky, Kylie, in our neck of the woods out near Ballarat, we have beautiful black cockatoos. So we have the yellow-crested black cockatoos, and I have this flock that always comes before it rains. We've got wrens. We've got even finches. What are some of your favourite birds, and why do you love them?
1: The yellow-tailed black cockatoos are always a favourite. I will hear that, you know, screeching pterodactyl call and drop whatever I'm doing and scan the skies until I can see them. Just, they're incredible, these flying bricks. But there's also a joy in just watching. Mundane is a very unfair word, but the everyday birds. I remember during one Aussie bird count, and that process asks you to sit still for 20 minutes and just count the birds that happen to come near you. And in that 20 minutes, I heard the red wattle bird, which is a really common urban bird that you'll see foraging in your grevillea. It made maybe about 30 different call sounds that I'd never heard before, and just watching the way that this flock interacted with each other and their crazy antics up in the trees, these absolute clowns. It was really, really peaceful moment just to be like, they have this whole other world happening that mostly we ignore. And I think that is one of my favourite aspects of bird watching, is just this glimpse into the life of these other creatures.
0: Well, you're right, Kylie, because the visual part is one of it for me. It's the way they interact with each other. It's their colours. It's the way that they get little bugs. But for me, maybe because I'm a singer, it's the song. So the songbirds and the harmony and the chorus that we get in the morning. For me, I think we forget how spoilt we are in Australia with songbirds.
1: Oh, absolutely. I mean, even the mighty magpie, who I think took out top spot in last year's Aussie bird count. I remember distinctly last year a baby magpie in our local magpie family was practicing its song out the front of our house, and just to hear it sit there and give it a red hot crack and figure out what's its tune going to be, how is it going to warble, what other sounds is it going to incorporate into its unique song. It was a really lovely moment, and just reminded you that they're not just, you know, cranking out monotonous tunes. They all have these individual songs and characteristics, and they're a real wonder to listen to.
0: Not that we want to give Collingwood any more credit than they deserve, so let's not go there, Kylie. Let's go to Stuart from Healesville. Hello, Stuart. You've just come back from a bird watching trip.
2: Bird watching and walking. I was watching superb layer birds in the Cathedral Ranges, which was just superb. Oh, I can hear some black cockatoos.
1: I can hear.
2: I was going to say, one of the things to differentiate between birders. Oh, you're distracting me,
0: Richard. Between Richard has gone down the rabbit hole of beautiful Australian songbirds there, Stuart.
2: Indeed.
0: Sorry, you keep going, Stuart.
2: A difference between a birder, if you like, and a twitcher is, I think, a rare gull called the black-headed gull, which is silly because it's got a brown head, has just turned up in Western Australia.
0: I've read
2: and
0: that.
2: A bird watcher would go, oh, that's interesting. And a twitcher would go, how much are the flights? And that's the difference.
0: I love that.
2: You'll be able to tell from my accent that I'm hardly authentically Australian initially. But originally, I think twitcher had a sort of negative connotation. Oh, you know, it's darn twitchers. So the term twitcher has been appropriated by the media for all bird watching, and it always rankles.
0: I had no idea. When I mentioned bird watching and twitching that this was happening.
2: They're not separate hobbies. They're branches of the same thing.
0: Okay.
2: But, you know, just anyway, that was my opinion.
0: I love it, Stuart. Thank you so much for your call. And you enjoy the memories of that lyrebird. How special.
2: Oh, splendid, splendid things.
0: Thank you, Stuart. Okay. You have a wonderful day.
2: Cheers. Bye.
0: Let's go to Kathy in the Bayside area. Hello, Kathy. Do you watch birds? You're a bird watcher or a bird twitcher?
3: Bird watcher, definitely not a twitcher. Not that organised to be a twitcher. But just it's a pleasure, you know, to watch the magpies, and they seem to know us and always sort of welcome us. And their bird song in the morning, and I love the currawongs when they call.
0: Yes.
3: And just in our little local area, we've had powerful owls, frogmouths, and the whole neighbourhood gets a real thrill. And also a little peewits that brought up a family at the beginning of the year. We watched them grow up, and it was just really exciting. And my grandson's five, and he's taken it up now. He has magpies feeding out of his hand, and they actually talk to him.
0: How beautiful, Kathy. And then before you know it, Kathy, an hour's gone by where you and your grandson have just been so present together experiencing nature.
3: Yeah, it's a great way to get kids involved in nature and appreciate what it means, actually. Yeah,
0: love it. Thank you, Kathy. Thank you for the call, and keep enjoying your bird watching.
3: Thank you. Bye.
0: Dr. Kylie Sloan, we could keep talking forever. I think I need to have you back on bird. I think I need to have you back on bird watchers versus bird twitchers. Thank you so much, Kylie, for the wonderful work you're doing and for reminding us about how incredible our bird life here in Australia is. Thank you, Kylie, for joining us.
1: Absolutely. My pleasure.
0: 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It's Georgie Coghlan. Stay with us. Up next, we'll be talking about squash.
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6: Now you look like a pro racquetballer. How's that shirt fit, all right?
7: Yeah, it's fine. You know, I was thinking maybe we could just sit and talk. I'm not really a big racquetball player.
6: No worries, we'll just get up a bit of a sweat. Have a few giggles. So I've been running the numbers. And I gotta say, things aren't looking too good for Warren. Bollocks! Jesus!
0: Oh, I love it. Along Came Polly, the film starring Brian Brown and Ben Stiller, reminds me so much of squash. Were you ever into squash? Are you still into squash? Do your kids even know what squash is? Well, despite the sport making its Olympic debut at Los Angeles 2028, the sound of rubber reverberating off rackets and into the wall has, for some, become a distant memory. So do you still have a squash club in your town or your suburb? Australia is the most successful nation in squash history. We have 40 world championships under our belt, but can we return to the top of the international game? Well, joining me on The Conversation Hour this morning is Robert Donoghue, Squash Australia Chief Executive. Robert, thanks for joining us on The Conversation Hour. Are people still playing squash, Robert?
8: Thanks for having us, Georgie. Absolutely, they are. We've probably got about 200,000 people that play in any one week, whether that be in, you know, regular competitions or even just going down at a lunchtime and having a hit with a friend or a colleague. So, yeah, absolutely, still a thriving community.
0: So 200,000 doesn't mean anything to me, Robert, in terms of across the country. How many active squash clubs do we have, and has that understandably dropped off?
8: Oh, yeah, so there's about 550 venues that we've got across Australia at the moment. You know, from the heady days in the 80s and 90s when squash is in its boom, that's certainly a reduction. But I think like a lot of sports, you know, the reality of the world we live in now, then competing interests for time and technology and other interests that people have got. Mm-hmm. You know, sport has got that challenge of, well, you know, how do we remain relevant in people's lives and in people's communities? And I think, you know, that sense of community and the camaraderie that comes with playing a sport and then the fitness elements to it, I think, are still really important to communities. And squash is certainly one of those sports that do that.
0: Robert, there used to be a time when there was a squash club in most suburbs and towns. Now, I

0: with, I'm from regional Victoria, and I still remember my parents playing squash at the Terang Squash Club. It was always freezing cold, Robert, and it was always on private land and never council land. What was the reason behind that?
1: Yeah, well, I'm convinced, having been in this role now for 5.5 years, that everyone's got a squash story, and similar to you, my mum and dad played, and I have very fond memories of sitting in squash centres throughout my childhood, watching them playing on, you know, weeknights and across weekends. And yeah, look, I think that was the model that the sport adopted back in the 80s and 90s. Obviously, there's a commercial reality to running those centres, and that was obviously something that was quite successful back then. But you know, I guess the boom in commercial property values, and you know, the owners of those lands wanting to either capitalise on that or to, in some cases, you know, those owners have retired and that's their retirement. Their retirement plan and retirement fund, and they've got to that age where they need to you know, cash that in, for want of a better term. That's been, I guess, a reality for us over the last sort of 10 years in that it's put pressure on those facilities and

0: are grappling with is how do we continue to build new facilities, and how do we access government and council funding to be part of shared facilities or new facilities, mm-hmm. that make sure the sports remain relevant in local towns and regional towns and even in the big cities.
1: You're listening to The Conversation Hour. It's Georgie Coghlan here. I'm talking to Robert Donohue, Squash Australia Chief Executive. We're talking about squash. Do you still play squash? Do your kids play squash? Do you still have a squash club in your suburb or your town? So, Robert, exciting news, though. I mean, it's not really news to you, of course, but it was news to me that squash will make its debut at the Los Angeles Olympics in 2028. That's pretty massive, yes?
0: It was huge news when that came through a couple of years ago, and the sport has been aspiring to be in the Olympics certainly since the 2000 games here in Australia. And given our success in the sport, I think there was recognition at that point in time that Australia may include squash in those Olympics. Mm-hmm. But I've tried ever since, and LA in 2028 will be our debut. And I think most excitingly, and for those who've got that nostalgia about the 80s and 90s, the squash sport will be at Universal Studios in front of the clock tower that featured in Back to the Future. So, really iconic venue. Yeah.
1: Oh my goodness. The squash community must be beside themselves with that. That is so exciting. I'm just going to jump now to Joy from Daylesford. Good morning, Joy. Do you play squash?
2: Not at the moment because I'm of a particular age, but when I began teaching, I was sent down to Warrnambool and I didn't know anything about sport or whatnot. But like all the young ones on the staff, introduced me to squash. Mm-hmm. And then a lot of those people were very competitive and played A grade and B grade and whatever it was. I just played social squash. And it was fantastic, not just for fitness, but for bringing, our friends on the staff together. It was wonderful.
1: Oh, I love that, Joy. Did you find joy? Because it's such a hard game. Were you able to get any, if you had a really rough day, was it a great game to get all of that anger out?
2: I think it was, but I did something very unusual. I had a friend on the staff and they moved to Charters Towers to work in a boarding school. And so when I got up there, I was quite bored. And I said, oh, look, I'll walk into town and see what's what. And so there was a guy in the squash court and he was some Australian champion or whoever he was. And I said, can I have some lessons? And so he was great. He taught me how to get that blessed ball off the back wall, et cetera, et cetera. Now, who would have thought that you could learn from a champion in Charters Towers? But he changed the course of my game.
1: Look at you. I love it, Joy. You don't just do things by halves. That's fantastic. Joy, thank you so much for the call. Have a great day. Talking to Robert Donohue, Squash Australia Chief Executive, about squash, the sport. And, of course, Robert, not only are you excited about Los Angeles Olympics in 2028, we've got Brisbane Olympics in 2032. So what are you doing as a sport to capture as many young people as possible?
0: Yeah, look, I think, again, like most sports in Australia, we definitely want to be part of a home Olympic Games in Brisbane in 2032. And a lot of the work we're doing now is to capitalise on the fact that we're in LA, but also look with an eye to the future. And we've got a new program now, Squash Stars, which is the introductory version of the sport for kids to come into the game. It's got, a bouncier ball and a bigger racket that makes it easier, to get the ball off the front wall.
1: Like a bit like an Oz kick in a way.
0: 100%, yeah. And I think we know now that a lot of kids, and my kids were an example of this, that they try a lot of these programs as they're younger to try and find out which ones that they love and want to continue with. And we've got a program, I guess, that will help introduce the game to a new generation. And many of those whose parents played the game or whose grandparents played the game, and then we're finding the real connection between generations there now, where parents and grandparents are rediscovering the game through their kids' involvement.
1: I'm just thinking, Robert, it might be a really good sport for marriage. Like we played at the top of the segment, Along Came Polly, that fantastic grab, and of course squash features in Wall Street, the wonderful film. So do you think that we maybe need to remind people that it's a great way to get frustration out? Because often when it's used in movies, Robert, it is about power and ambition. Maybe I need to introduce like my husband and I going back for a game of squash when we're both annoying each other and get that frustration out in the court.
0: 100%. I think that's one great thing about the game is you can play it pretty much with anyone. You can play it with your friend, your colleague, your wife, your partner, and even with your kids. And it's, it's short and sharp, and you can get a good workout or you get that frustration out and get back to daily life pretty quickly. So, 100%. I think it's a great sport for

0: for families and to, you know, play with anyone, you know, that's looking for, you know, something new to do.
1: Now, how would you sell it to me if you had to tell me that, okay, Georgie, I want you to do squash over pickleball?
0: Well, I think the great thing about pickleball and paddle and squash and tennis even is that, you know, racket sports are being reinvigorated and you know, becoming cool again in a sense. And I think like I was just saying before, I think the biggest sell for me is that, you know, it's short, it's sharp in a busy day. You can go down there and get a really quick workout. You can play it with your friend, you can play it with your partner, you can play it with your kids even. So it's a great, you know, connector of either families or colleagues and friends. And if you're looking for that, you know, that real fitness element, if someone that's craving, you know, a real workout, then it can give you that as well. So I think it ticks all the boxes of what we're looking for in, you know, modern sporting activities. And you know, in a world now where, you know, time and cost are all pressures, squash is a great game to be able to fit into those and I guess alleviate some of those pressures.
1: Oh, Robert, see, squash is in good hands. That's why you are the chief executive of Squash Australia. Robert Donoghue, thank you so much, and all the best for the lead up to the debut at the Los Angeles Olympics for the sport. I'm sure we're going to see more and more people hitting that ball. Thank you so much, Robert.
0: Thanks so much, Georgie.
1: So someone's just walked into the studio that I think may have hit a squash ball in her time, Bridget Duclos. Have you ever played squash?
2: I used to play pen.

0: story behind your middle name?
1: I should know this.
0: A grandmother?
1: It's something to do with someone. Oh, I should see how embarrassing. Yeah. Well, I'm old school Catholic, so it's Georgina and Teresa because we were named after a saint for our confirmation.
0: As well, and you are a saint, so that was.
1: I think
0: a good
1: there was
0: thing
1: a great
0: do.
1: Auntie called Anne. I should know that. Really, my mother's going to kill me.
0: Perhaps check on that one and get back to me. So we're going to talk about your middle names and the stories behind them. I've had my producers trying to guess mine all morning. They're still not close. I'm loving it. Also, great news today. People are becoming a lot more conscious of the way they drink alcohol. Mm. Apparently almost half of Australians last year took a break at some point.
1: Yes.
0: So it's a really good trend that they're seeing for all sorts of reasons. But interestingly enough, I didn't think this would be right, but the young people are less likely to take a break.
1: Oh,
0: yeah.
1: That's interesting.
0: Yes.
1: So what, is it more people like us, Bridge?
0: Yes, us who are like looking at us getting older and thinking, oh, God.
1: Can't cope with the hangover the next day.
0: I did Marvellous March.
1: Is there Marvellous March now as well as Dry July?
0: I made it up.
1: Oh, great.
0: That was going to be Miserable March.
1: Was Marvellous March a champagne every night?
0: No. That's what it should have been.
1: That'd be more interesting, wouldn't it, Bridge?
0: Turned out to be Miserable March. But anyway, that's another story.
1: Oh, well, yeah. Hello to all those people doing Dry July very soon.
0: We'd love to hear from you if you have taken a break or if you are, you know, watching you drinking a bit more.
1: Yep. I just can't recover as much, Bridge.
0: No.
1: Well, menopause and drinking.
0: Oh, no. It's fun.
1: Anyway, that sounds like a great show.
0: Thanks. See you, Georgie.
1: Thank you so much for your company today. I've loved all your calls, all of your texts. Mary Guerin is back tomorrow. It's been fantastic to be here. Amber and Richard always hold my hand and help me so much when I float in from Ballarat, so it's been wonderful. Meals for Melbourne, don't forget you can drop off at South Bank 6 till 4 until this Friday, or you can donate to the virtual food pantry. 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
2: Good afternoon, Natasha McFarlane with ABC News. The Deputy Premier says there's no vacancy for Jacinta Allen's leadership, despite some MPs becoming increasingly frustrated with her performance. Multiple MPs have told the ABC they're concerned the Premier isn't turning polling numbers around and are questioning her judgment on particular issues. Yesterday, Ms. Allen described the speculation as navel-gazing and was adamant she would stay the course. Deputy Premier Ben Carroll has backed in his leader and says Labor has to stay focused ahead of November's election.
3: As a 12-year-old government, we have to be the insurgent. We have to work quadruply hard, not take anything for granted, work doubly hard, but also too, make sure Victorians know they've got a very clear choice.
2: Iran and the US are trading fresh strikes once more as the conflict in the region widens. Eliza Getzey has the details.
4: Iranian media reports Iran's Revolutionary Guard has attacked US military bases in Jordan and Bahrain. Bahrain has activated its air defences and told the public to seek shelter. It comes after the US military carried out strikes on Iranian sites near the Strait of Hormuz following the crash of an American Army helicopter, which US President Donald Trump blamed on the Islamic Republic. Iran's Revolutionary Guard says the clashes are continuing and it's warning of more severe responses if the US doesn't retreat. President Trump has fielded phone calls in the last few days from five different leaders of neighbouring Gulf nations, pleading with him to end the war.
2: Nationals leader Matt Canavan has insisted his party is not seeking a coalition agreement with One Nation, but he suggested he's willing to work with others to oust Labor. His comments follow Liberal leader Angus Taylor appearing open to a preference deal with One Nation at the next federal election. Senator Canavan says he wants the Nationals to win as many seats as it can.
5: I'll live by the judgment of the Australian people, and whoever is elected in the Parliament, I'll seek to work with them. I'll seek to work with them to remove what, in my view, is the worst government since the 1970s.
2: Bondi gunman Naveed Akram has been charged with 19 additional offences at a court hearing in Sydney today. The 24-year-old was already facing 59 charges after the shooting at a Jewish festival at Bondi Beach in December, in which 15 people were killed. Akram's defence lawyer, Leonie Gittani, today told the Sydney court that paperwork for 19 additional charges has now been filed. Outside court, she says the additional charges didn't come as a surprise.
6: But a matter of this magnitude, it's not unusual. for charges, additional charges to be laid. So it's a process now that we've got to

0: Globe, and that's essentially all we can say at the moment. The matter is still subject of suppression and non-publication, so it's probably best that we leave it at that.
1: The Victorian coroner says anyone applying for or renewing a firearms licence should have to prove their medical fitness. Coroner Simon McGregor made the recommendation to the state government today after a man in Lang Lang suicided using legally owned guns in 2024. The man had a history of mental health issues, substance abuse and alleged family violence. While the government has committed to strengthening oversight of those with gun licences after a rapid review sparked by the Bondi terrorist attack, the coroner says the onus should be on the applicant to prove their fitness. Some people using the Vic Roads website are reporting issues with registering their vehicles. The Transport Department has said some online services are still settling after a planned weekend system upgrade and that customers can still pay their registration via BPay. However, Paul from North Baldwin has told 774 ABC Melbourne he's been unable to pick up his new vehicle as a result.
2: It's a rather hilarious situation, really. I purchased a brand new hybrid car from a dealer in Fairfield. The car's been ready and sitting there at their car yard since last Friday, but I can't pick the car up because the dealer can't register it because of Vic Roads.
1: And crowds are beginning to fill the Melbourne Cricket Ground to farewell former Australian of the Year and MND campaigner Neil Danaher. The state funeral is set to begin at 1 o'clock this afternoon. To the weather for the state, damaging winds about parts of the Otway's coast and the high elevations of the Eastern Ranges and the Grampians, though easing during the day. Isolated showers on and north of the Divide becoming scattered about the Eastern Ranges. Isolated showers also developing from the west and extending through the south. For Melbourne, cloudy, a very high chance of showers, most likely from late this morning, heading for a top of 19 degrees. Tomorrow, a possible shower 17, Friday, partly cloudy 19. Right now, it's 18 degrees in the city. ABC News.
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4: A farming group has a policy suggestion, and it's about the tax-free status of diesel used in vehicles that don't travel on Australia's road network. The fuel tax credit scheme, it's often targeted in discussions of tax by various groups in Canberra. Those who want it gone say it's a subsidy to farmers and miners, and they should be paying excise on the fuels they use. Those who want to keep it say that fuel excise was intended to fund the road network, and as farmers and miners aren't using roads, they shouldn't pay the excise. Well, one group wants to protect the excise-free status of farm fuel from this debate by putting the excise on the biggest miners. Is that an idea you support? Give us a call. Let's talk the fuel tax credit scheme today on the program. 1300 977 222 is the number you can call to do it. You can text 0467 842 722 is a way to keep excise-free fuel for farmers ring-fenced for a long time, if you will. Is that the way to do it, by opening it up to taxing miners? Is that how we get the...

0: Yeah. The group doing this, the group suggesting this, Farmers for Climate Action, and they're going to join you soon on the Country Hour. We'll also talk milk prices with the head of Australian Dairy Farmers, and there's some interesting Varroa research that might give the industry hope. All of that and more is coming up. You can give me a call though, 1300 977 222.
1: Hi, I'm Catherine Myers, and I live here at Torello, north of Ballarat, on a potato, sheep and cereal crop farm, and you're listening to the Country Hour.
0: G'day, Warwick. 20 millimetres in the gauge this morning at Rose River for Leo too. Sounds like there's still a bit of rain around. Thank you for sending that through. Oh, and Leo at Gundaring's just gotten into 17 millimetres there. That now totals 96 so far for June. And more to come by the looks, says Leo. Cheers, mate, for that. Let's talk fuel tax credit schemes right now. A new report from lobby group Farmers for Climate Action has taken aim at the fuel tax credit scheme, which allows people who use diesel but not on the road network to not pay excise on their fuel. The group wants to keep the scheme for farmers, but take it away from the biggest non-agricultural users in the country. Miners. The recommendation comes as part of a wider report looking at energy transition in agriculture released this week by the group. I spoke a little earlier to Verity Morgan-Schmidt, who's the CEO of Farmers for Climate Action.
2: So, Warwick, to be absolutely clear, first and foremost, we need to make sure that agriculture and related industries are protected from any changes. So I just want to put that absolutely up front. You know, we know how important the FTCS is for farmers across Australia. And as the food and fibre producers of the nation, we absolutely need to make sure that that is protected at all costs. What we do need to do, though, is make sure that we're actually able to have a sensible conversation about the sustainability of the scheme. And that's why within our Energy Sovereignty for Regional Australia, Protecting Farmers, Powering the Future report, one of the proposals, recognising Warwick, there's a lot of recommendations put in this report, one of the proposals is to cap that fuel tax credit scheme at $50 million to keep it sustainable, right? Like, this is actually about how do we protect the future for Australian farmers and build out the electrification and technology infrastructure of the future.
0: So, yeah, that's the interesting. The wording here is you're capping who can claim it to under 50 million to non-agricultural users. It's the mining industry we're talking about here, yeah?
2: So realistically, Warwick, there's about 18 companies Australia-wide that would be affected if a cap was set at about 50 million. And there's lots of approaches that could be taken to that. Like, realistically, we see this as a huge budget line item and a growing budget line item. We know how important it is for agriculture as a sector that is still heavily diesel dependent. And what we want to see is looking at ways that, you know, that federal budget line item can actually potentially deliver better returns back to Australia as a whole and unlock technology to be able to accelerate our reduction in diesel dependence across our sector as well.
0: If farms, there's plenty of corporate farms out there that are growing faster by the day, if they were claiming more than $50 million on this scheme, would they still be able to use this scheme?
2: Look, the way that I would look at it is that agriculture has to absolutely be protected. But to be totally honest, this is, we're talking about $50 million in claims, right? You know, some of the largest, so there's only 18 companies in Australia that are actually receiving that at the moment. And from what we understand, there would be a huge amount of growth required before any ag or even related industries would get anywhere near that. Realistically, I would actually anticipate that the technology would have accelerated to the point that I can't envisage any ag companies getting to that point.
0: How much money would that save the budget? Have you looked at the numbers?
2: Yeah, so at the moment, the budget is costing us about $13 billion a year. And capping it at $50 million is really just a sensible, proactive step to be able to make sure that farmers are able to keep accessing that forever. And Warwick, there's a range of ways that this can be designed, right? So what we're seeking to do is actually go, how do we have a sensible conversation about this? Because it's very difficult to say that in a fiscally constrained environment, that, you know, that continued growth of that line item, that continued support for diesel dependence at the really big end of town is a sensible investment for Australia, right? Like, I find it very hard as a taxpayer to sit here and go, yeah, that's a good way for taxpayer money to be subsidising things. Protecting it for agriculture, absolutely, is critically important. But there's ways that that revenue, for example, could potentially be reinvested back into sectors that require that support to actually accelerate their technological adaptation and the acceleration

0: of electrification and energy security. So part of what our roadmap looks at is actually creating a regional energy upgrade incentive to be able to support some of that work as well.
1: There is a whole long line of people and lobby groups, including farmers, that say this isn't a tax credit. This is not paying taxes for roads when you're not using roads. But your answer to that is we will use the money that these large companies pay for the betterment of industry. How would you spend that?
0: Yes, so I'll just clarify again, Warwick, like under no circumstances would we ever suggest that agriculture should be affected by this. This is very much about saying, you know, we get to the really big end of town and how could we actually redivert some of that? And so Clean Energy Finance, for example, have put forward a proposal around a transition tax incentive, which actually supports that rebate continuing to go back to claimants who might be receiving over 50 million, but is there to support the electrification of fleet, for example. So there's a whole range of ways that if we can have a sensible, pragmatic conversation, that we can actually explore how this revenue can be used to reduce Australia's diesel dependence over the long run.
1: You want to protect farmers, but by designing the scheme in this way, some of the biggest miners will be the companies that would have to pay the tax. Do you worry about farming losing an ally, particularly in Canberra, where the mining industry has been a very strong lobbying power to keep things like the fuel tax scheme operating as long as it has?
0: It's a really interesting question, Warwick. And to be honest, I've been asking this question of farmers around Australia as well, particularly those who are not directly in our networks. And what's been really, really fascinating is the number of farmers who have come back saying, actually, you know what, that doesn't pass the pub test for me. That actually doesn't make sense. We shouldn't be used to safeguard the interests of another industry. We actually need to prioritise food production, fibre production, farming in Australia, and recognise the importance of maintaining a sustainable scheme for us. How do we actually have that sensible conversation around shifting, putting a potential cap in place, and then facilitating that change on the way through? We need to make sure that farmers are always able to continue to get that fuel credit, and that means it needs to be financially sustainable for Australia.
1: I've been saying mining a lot through this interview. You've been very careful not to mention individual industries. Is that part of the plan?
0: Realistically, we actually just want to see the scheme, one being used to make sure that we can see positive benefits come to reduce Australia's diesel dependence over time, but also just capped at a level that can make sure that it is sustainable for the long term. It actually really, beyond obviously protecting ag and associated and related industries, you know, at the end of the day, if you are claiming over 50 million, then you probably have the capacity to be starting to make shifts in your fleet as well. So how do we have a conversation about supporting you to do that?
1: Once again, you didn't mention mining, though, did you? Which was the question. Verity Morgan-Schmidt, this is part of a wider report, which I did want to talk to you about because it is the one line item that has gained a lot of media attention. But this is part of the Energy Sovereignty for Regional Australia Protecting Farmers, Powering the Future report that was released earlier this week. Talk about the report more widely. What are you looking at there and why are you looking at policy levers like this in that report?
0: Yeah, thank you for asking the question, Warwick. I really appreciate it. And, you know, the reason that I'm not engaging around the mining question is this is not about being anti any industry. Like, this realistically is about saying, how do we have a sustainable scheme? So realistically, Warwick, what this policy roadmap does is it links four core propositions. So the current fuel system leaves Australian agriculture exposed. I think we can all agree around that. You know, realistically, that's what we've just witnessed. The shift to cheaper, cleaner and more locally produced energy is already underway. Government policy can accelerate that technology flywheel. And this is the bit that we're talking about. This is where that system reform or capping of the FTCS really starts to come in. It's accelerating that technology flywheel. And of course, farm businesses must not be left to carry disproportionate risk as well. So what we see is we have a range of core recommendations come out. Of course, number one, we've talked about extensively in this industry, is protecting farmers while accelerating that change. But I also flagged that creation of a regional energy upgrade incentive for productive assets. Realistically, we need to make sure that we align fuel security and cleaner fuel spending with regional electrification, making sure that our existing

0: institutions, whether that's the REC, whether that's Clean Energy Finance Corporation, et cetera, ARENA, that are out in the space, are really prioritising that regionally relevant technology, supporting best fit technologies on farm for targeted programs, funding that regional enabling infrastructure, right? Like, I imagine, Warwick, you'll probably get calls or messages on the text line saying, well, you know, there's no chargers near me, so how could I make this work? We've got to get that regional enabling infrastructure in place as well. That has to be considered as how we go about doing this. Modernising the tax and regulatory treatment of diversified farm businesses so that we can really have a holistic context around what farming really means into the future in terms of the mix of enterprises that are happening on different farms as well. And of course, finally, you know, realistically, it's about funding demonstrations, that training and that open performance data. So I mentioned before, Warwick, there's a technology flywheel in the way that we're thinking about this. And so what we see, and the conversation around the FTCS, for example, is about almost assisting an enabler component. So that slight exploration of shifting the fuel tax architecture enables the acceleration of this flywheel to occur. We then need to back in Australian commercialisation and manufacturing. And part of this report actually really looks at the Build in Australia component. How do we make sure that we're actually building out the systems for the future here, investing in that regional enabling infrastructure again, and then that demonstrating that de-risking and training component.
1: Key themes that come out of it, for my reading, really sort of go to three levels. One, to keep farmers farming, and you've been very clear about that in the interview. Two is increasing the pace of change, though, on those farms. And three is that better environmental impact of industry. Can you really have it all?
0: Why not, Warwick? Isn't that what we're aiming to do? That's the essence of actually sustainable Australian farming into the future. Is we're trying to make sure that our systems are sustainable. We're trying to, you know, ride across industry, reduce our environmental impact. We're trying to de-risk and maintain profitable farm businesses. Realistically, at the end of the day, being able to build systems to facilitate that is part of what should be keeping farmers on the land. And that's what it's all about.
1: It's been good to talk to you today. Verity Morgan-Schmidt, thanks very much for joining us on The Country Hour.
0: Warwick, it's been a pleasure. Thank you for having me.
1: That's the CEO of Farmers for Climate Action, Verity Morgan-Schmidt, speaking to you there on The Country Hour. What do you think about that? The idea to change the diesel fuel or the fuel tax credit scheme to basically protect farmers but put that tax on the largest mining companies. She wouldn't say mining, but that's what the 50 companies who would claim more than $50 million on that would be. Do you think that's good policy or bad policy? A lot of interesting views coming in on this. David in Mortlake says a sensible policy that's a win-win for all. Another one saying this proposal was being looked at to be introduced in the last budget last month, but Labor got worried about the war and the 25% gas tax. Another one said, as Kerry Packer once said, why give them any more of our diesel tax excise when they're not spending it very well on more public servants? I'll get to more of your texts in a minute. Simon from Morwell is on the line though. Simon, what did you make of this idea from Farmers for Climate Action?
2: Yeah, I thought it was an excellent discussion. Look, really, the miners, and we saw this on Four Corners a couple of weeks ago, the fuel excise exemption is a clear disincentive for them to bother to electrify their fleets, and therefore oven by itself should be got rid of. But my thought is, and I think your interviewee was on this track, of diverting all the funds raised from this mining levy to helping farmers electrify their fleets and get them off the diesel so that they're no longer reliant on external supplies of what is now a decreasing resource.
1: So you think it's smart policy. Do you think farmers stand to lose their own tax credit, though, if they support removing it on another industry?
2: Well, that's an entirely political question. The government can choose to keep the exemption for farmers or not. I think they probably would. But as I say, that's an entirely political issue.
1: Simon,
2: so there's no inherent reason why that should happen.
1: Really interesting to get your view, Simon. Thank you for your call. As always, 1300 977 222 is the number you can call if you want to add something to this discussion. The group Farmers for Climate Action want a discussion around the fuel tax credit scheme. They say keep it for farming. Don't take it away from farming. But if it's been claimed on $50 million or more of fuel, those companies should have to pay. I think there's 18 or so of those companies, and we're talking about the largest miners realistically.

0: when we talk about that size of company. Not to say that agricultural businesses won't get there in their fuel use eventually, and that's probably part of another discussion too. Some more of your texts. This one saying, what if the rebate was only available to Australian companies? Foreign companies couldn't claim it. It would promote more Aussie investment, says that text. This one says, it's always about more taxes being placed upon the people. How about more government expenditure cuts and the use of outside independent auditing of government expenditure to get rid of the waste? And Weedy says, Farmers for Climate Action have never been friends for commercial farmers. This is an absolute nonsense, charging mining for something they're not using, i.e. roads. I hope Brett Hosking's no longer a member of these anti-farming movements, says Weedy. Weedy, just on the idea that they're not friends of commercial farmers, have a look at their board. There are a lot of commercial farmers on there. So I'm interested in your definition. All the same, glad to have your text. Keep sending them through, 0467 842 722. Let's keep moving to some varroa research right now, which might give some hope to the beekeeping industry. And if you're just joining us for the first time in a while, my colleague Angus Verley had a great program last Friday on the Country Hour from the Victorian Apiarist Association's 125th annual conference. These guys have been getting together for some time. It was a magnificent show, really interesting insights. You can find that show in the Victorian Country Hour podcast feed, wherever you get your podcasts, or in the ABC Listen app. Just go to Friday show, big photo of Angus. Click on that one, have a listen. It's really worth it. Let's talk this, though. There has been a potential advancement made in the fight against varroa coming from overseas. The risks of the bee parasitic mite varroa destructor to the agricultural industry are significant, and we're already seeing that now. But a new biopesticide developed in New Zealand can make varroa destructor mite infertile, and it's been described as the holy grail by its lead researcher. So could it be used in Australia? Reporter Anita Ward spoke with Victoria University of Wellington entomologist Professor Phil Lester and PhD student Johanna Merck about their research.
1: It's using a what we call a biopesticide that's highly specific, highly targeted towards varroa, and in this case stops varroa from reproducing. So the approach uses something called gene silencing, and what we do is we synthesize a strand of RNA, double-stranded RNA, that is introduced into the hives by the bees. We have a pouch that contains the sugar water plus the double-stranded RNA. That double-stranded RNA is taken up by the bees and distributed around the hive, and it's there where it comes into contact with the varroa. The varroa then seem to absorb it. And what it does effectively is it inhibits gene pathways associated primarily with reproduction. And so the mites are unable to produce viable eggs.
2: And do we know if it's safe for honeybees? You said you've been, you know, looking at honeybee hives in particular.
3: So what I looked at in my experiment is this treatment safe for honeybees? Does it have any influence on their lifespan or on their foraging behavior? So what we did is we tagged individual bees just when they were born with like tiny little RFID chips. These chips record whenever the bees leave the hive or come back into their hive. So we can not only record how long the bees live for, but also when are they out foraging, how much do they forage. And then we treated these hives with the tag bees with different treatments. We had a control that wasn't treated against varroa. And then we also used this new biopesticide to treat against varroa. And we found that the bees actually live longer when they're treated with this biopesticide, and also that they are more active foragers. So they do more foraging trips. They are a little bit quicker to return to their hive and just generally seem to be doing better than bees that are not treated. So that indicates that it's actually safe for the bees and might even have beneficial effects potentially in your hive.
2: From a very basic layman sort of terms, can either of you describe, you know, what a biopesticide actually is and how it could be applied to, say, the varroa or the bees, or how that actually works?
1: So biopesticides are often based around natural chemicals that are utilised in the environment. So sometimes people will get a natural pyrethroid, for example, can be derived from a plant itself or synthetically made. So a pyrethroid that's derived from a plant could be considered a biopesticide. This biopesticide is based on a product, the double-stranded RNA or RNO, that every cell and every organism has that RNA.

0: DNA that is utilized. It's a system that's only we've only known about for the last 25 years that this can have a major effect on organisms and controlling gene regulation. So we're beginning now to exploit that for pest control purposes. I suspect that this way of controlling pests will be utilized for a wide range of pests, not just Varroa mites, but it has been commercially deployed now by Greenlight Biosciences, the company associated with this, for Colorado potato beetle, so a major pest there is sprayable. So there's an awful lot of ways you can spray it. In this case, we are giving it to the bees and mites in a sugar water sort of solution that's spread around the hive. But there's a number of different ways that it could be applied to hives and to pest populations.
1: And in terms of, the impact that a biopesticide could have on areas like the Riverland, like South Australia, which is impacted by Varroa mite, what sort of impact do you see it having?
0: The benefit of this biopesticide is it's kind of almost the holy grail of pesticide treatments, right? So what you really want with a biopesticide or any pesticide is to be able to specifically target a pest, to have no non-target effects, outside of that pest, for it to break down, for it to not be harmful to people. And this really seems to focus a lot on that to achieve lots of those goals. You guys in Varroa in Australia at the moment have problems with Varroa in terms of you've got populations that are resistant to the key chemicals that are utilized for Varroa control, pyrethroids and ametras. So those are the key synthetic chemicals that are utilized for Varroa control the world around. I think it's almost more of a important for Australia to adopt this sort of techniques and approach than it is for New Zealand, where we don't have the same resistance issues in Varroa.
1: So after a decade of research, Phil, and a lot of work that's gone into this, what are the next steps to get it out to the market and make this really applied in industry?
0: So there's Greenlight Biosciences, the company that have produced this. They now have to go through the registration process, and they are doing that many countries around the world, including looking at the Australian market. And Australian beekeepers, I would talk to Greenlight and encourage them to get involved and develop this for your market as well. So it's really up to them in terms of getting that product into Australia, registering it, and having it utilized over there.
2: That is interesting indeed to see what comes of it. That's Victoria University of Wellington entomologist Professor Phil Lester and PhD student Johanna Merck speaking there to Anita Ward. It sounds like something we'll have to follow along for a little while from here. A lot of your texts coming in. Greg says, I was, we should be careful what we wish for. Don't know what that's in response to, Greg, given the wide range of texts we've got for the moment, but thank you very much for sending it all the way. What's the point? Why isn't the point that native bees are susceptible to Varroa being spearheaded more? The focus on honeybee and the monoculture trend of agriculture needs to change. Native bees are not susceptible to Varroa. That's certainly not. We have been speaking about that, but interestingly, anonymous texter, we are an agriculture-based program. AgriFutures Australia handles a lot of the research for honeybees. In agriculture, it's the European honeybee, which is the commercial benefit, really, to a lot of agriculture in terms of what's been monetized and where the industry is, where the apiarist industry is. There is a little bit of research on the role of native bees in all of that, but at the moment, the vast majority of pollination has been coming from the management of European honeybees and feral honeybees as well. So that's probably why you hear it from that point of view on this program. All the same, happy to have your feedback though. 0467 842 722 to do that. Let's get rural news right now. Jane McNaughton is in the studio for you today. Hi, Jane.
3: Good afternoon, Warwick. The sugarcane harvesters have pulled up in Tully just 2 weeks after the crush started, and it's all to do with the rain. Elf Nakafora farms cane in the region. He says in the last day, constant rain put the brakes on harvest.
4: Harvesters have come to a halt in Tully. We've had a very good start, but unfortunately, the rain had to interfere the last 36 hours and didn't have our good start come to an end. I think the mill has pulled up for maintenance while the weather's like this, and they will do their various repairs and all that need doing, and they'll then ask when the last harvest is, when they're fit to go. If the weather comes good, they'll start again. And I don't really know if the weather can be good in the morning when you wake up and then it starts raining. So I think they'll want at least 24 hours sun before they get going again in certain regions.
3: And staying on sugarcane, it's been 20 years since a devastating disease brought one of Queensland's key cane regions to a halt. Growers spent months navigating quarantine requirements as sugarcane smut spread across the east coast. But thankfully, the outcome wasn't as dire as expected. Today, fewer than 10% of Australia's cane varieties are susceptible to the disease that once threatened the entire industry. Taylor Larson reports.
5: Biosecurity crews in hazmat suits moved methodically through sugarcane rows.
6: We couldn't move anywhere. It stopped the sugar mill for a period of time.
5: Mr. Russo's farm was ground zero for the East Coast's first detection of sugarcane smut on June 9, 2006. It was a moment the local industry that was on the cusp of the annual crush had been dreading.
6: Everybody would have felt it.
5: The disease had already devastated crops in Brazil and was first detected in Australia in the Ord River region in Western Australia 8 years prior. Eradication proved impossible. Within 5 months of the detection at Mr. Russo's farm, more than 50 sugarcane properties were under quarantine in the Childers and Bundaberg region. The disease was then found in Mackay that November, and by the end of 2008, all of Queensland's remaining major cane growing areas were infected.
7: It's spread very easily by airborne spores, which are produced on a very distinctive black whip-like structure that's produced from the growing point of the plant. It can cause total crop loss.
5: Plant breeder at Sugar Research Australia, Alison Jensen. When the Smut Buster program began, fewer than 10% of Australian sugarcane varieties were resistant to the disease. Today, more than 90% are. 20 years on, the disease that once halted the sugar industry has instead reshaped how it prepares for the next threat.
3: The owner of a Gascoyne cattle station in Western Australia, which has a popular campground, says they're losing money because their main access road is closed. The road into Woora Station has been closed since March due to damage caused by Cyclone Narelle. The Carnarvon Shire says repairs will begin in 6 to 8 weeks when the road has sufficiently dried. But station owner Martin Horak says the closure is hitting his bottom line.
8: Since the cyclone event almost 10 weeks ago, with the water and the damage that's been done to that road, we actually haven't been able to get anyone in or out of that road. We've been smashed by this cyclone event first, by the actual when Narelle crossed over the top of us with the damage that was done there. But putting our road out, we basically, April, we actually had no customers. In May, we probably had a quarter of the normal tourists, because that's huge, a huge toll, I suppose, a stress on the business, a small family business.
3: And Woz, you're about to meet a 97-year-old grazier who still gets up for work each day on his sheep and cattle property in far west New South Wales. Doug Harrison has lived on Langwell Station, 55 k's south of Broken Hill, for most of his life. Lily McCure had a chat with Doug about his farming life.
9: Get a bigger damn lean on it. Soon he gets home, he'll have to fix that.
10: With his trusty gopher and pet chihuahua by his side, Doug Harrison scoots around his outback station.
9: I'm not as old as I look. I'm only 97.
10: There's no stopping the lifelong grazier who continues to tend to the land he's lived on almost his whole life.
9: Since I was 3 years old, when we first came here. I've been here ever since, yeah. It could be fencing, or it could be cleaning out dams with a tractor and things like that, so.
10: You still drive the tractor?
9: Yeah, I still drive the tractor a bit around here and do scoop up dirt and things like that and collect sand and things. Yeah. I'd like to keep active, otherwise you just sit down and do nothing. So, yeah. When I get up in the mornings, I've got something to do. If you get to the stage where you haven't got anything to do to get up in the morning, what's the point in getting up?
3: And that's today's Rural News.
2: What a legend! Oh, 97-year-old and still kicking around on the farm. Great story. Thank you very much for that, bringing us that one there, Jade McNaughton. And I must admit, I'd forgotten about cane smut altogether. So to hear about the anniversary and what the industry has been able to do up north is pretty impressive too. You can read about many of those things online right now, abc.net.au/rural. And by the way, just before I head to the Weather Bureau, after our show today, the ABC will be broadcasting Neil Danaher's funeral. We will take you straight there. you will be able to listen in to that program.

0: program coming out of Melbourne today. I, for one, will be tuning in, and I'm sure you'll be keen to too. So just a programming note that that is coming up soon for you here on ABC Local Radio. On the text line, I've got this one from Kev saying, "Hi, was just seeing what the forecast is for next week. North of Camperdown, the young fella wants to pour the urea into the crop, so I'm hoping there's good rain, or we may have been better off going to the casino," says Kev. Now, is it Carrier? Is it Carrier? Kev, I always get this one wrong. Send me a pronunciation. My apologies for forgetting how we say the name of your farming district. Let's bring in Simon Timke, who's a senior forecaster at the Bureau of Meteorology, to have a look at that rain forecast. Because, Simon, when I look at the eight-day forecast from the Bureau, there's a little bit to get excited about for the southeastern corner of Australia. Let's see how that's playing out, though, in the forecast. How's it looking today?
1: Hello there, Warwick. Yes, well, look, today we've got a cold front moving across the state, and conditions were pretty windy earlier. We did have a severe weather warning out for damaging winds about some of the higher peaks of the Grampians and out to the east there, but that's been cancelled now. The front itself moving across sort of western parts, and we're seeing the winds over most areas ease somewhat as that happens. Still pretty windy up around the alpine areas, but elsewhere ease back a bit from this morning. The wind's tending around a little bit more westerly or western-northwesterly now in the western districts with that feature moving across. It is bringing a little bit of showery activity with it, but not a lot. We had a little bit of rainfall, particularly up in the northeast in the 24 hours to 9 a.m, where we had some isolated falls of 30 to 40 millimetres around the northeast ranges there. Mount Hotham had 41, Harrietville 34 millimetres, Falls Creek 31. Elsewhere up in the northeast, pretty widespread falls of 10 to 20 millimetres, but elsewhere quite a bit less than that. And since 9 a.m, as that front moves across, we've seen showers around the place, but nowhere's picked up a huge amount. Most places that have picked up anything has been less than 3 or 4 millimetres. And looking back to the west there, the showers are not all that widespread now. So I think as that front moves across, probably the most frequent showers are nearer and ahead of the front rather than behind it. Still the odd isolated shower there, but probably not going to expect a lot out of that. For the next couple of days, I think on Thursday we'll see a chance of a bit of patchy fog in the west, and then some isolated showers in the south and east on Thursday. But we're mostly dominated by a high pressure system, so weather fairly stable. On Friday we'll be ahead of the next front, so we'll have lighter winds in the morning, so still a chance of a bit of patchy fog in the east and the north. But then those northerly winds will pick up a bit, probably not too late in the day or the evening, but they will freshen. During the day, maybe a little bit of drizzle or a light shower about the eastern and central ranges, but generally not too much in it. So most places won't see too much at all on Friday, but we will see a pretty warm day. Maximum temperatures are going to be reasonably high for this time of year, with average maximum temperatures getting 4 to 6 degrees above average, getting up to around that sort of very high teens, very low 20s, so warmer day in those northerlies. And then that cold front moves across on Saturday, and it will bring, looks like a band of rain or some showers moving across, and we'll see some falls generally the order of 2 to 10 millimetres, maybe reaching 5 to 15 millimetres about the southwest and the northeast ranges. And as I said, it could get pretty windy again, so keep an eye out for a possible severe weather warning overnight Friday and into Saturday. And then Sunday and the very early part of next week looks like things will settle down a bit, but then another system looks to be moving across sort of early to mid next week, and we might start to see a little bit more rainfall developing maybe Tuesday and Wednesday. But it's a fair way off still, Warwick, so we won't get too excited yet, but we'll be keeping an eye on it.
0: It's your maps that get me excited, Simon. When I look at the green and the darker green, almost blue, starting to appear on some of the state, that's when I get excited. Must be said, even on that map, East Gippsland looks mighty dry.
1: Yeah, we are. We certainly are starting to see some higher totals, and maybe a little bit more consistency across the range of models that we look. look at for Wednesday in particular, and maybe continuing into Thursday. But yeah, there's a lot of water to go under the bridge between now and then. But certainly worth keeping an eye out for it if you're interested in some rain. I'm not sure whether East Gippsland's going to be the area that receives the most of it, but certainly.
0: What about Kev from Kariah, sort of north of Camperdown that way? So we're thinking more southwest of Victoria. They're looking to spread a bit of urea. What's their sort of rainfall outlook over this forecast period for Kev?
1: Yeah, look, I think with the next front moving across during Saturday, they're probably a pretty good chance of picking up 5 to 10, maybe even 10 to 15 if they're lucky during Saturday with that. So I think that's probably enough for the spreading of urea, isn't it? From memory, the order of 5 millimetres or so is about what they look for. So, you know, a good chance with Saturday, but obviously you want to watch the forecast to make sure it still looks like that as that front moves across. And then down that way looks pretty much dry on Sunday and for most of Monday. And then another chance with that next system mid-next week.
0: Okay, we'll keep an eye out then for that. Simon, I know you covered a lot of this in the forecast, but I'd like to make a note of it. Warnings we need to be aware of right now?
1: Yeah, look, I mentioned that warning that has been cancelled for the severe weather. The only warning we've got out now is for coastal waters. So we've got a strong wind warning out for Port Phillip, West Coast and Central Coast, but no warnings for land areas now, Warwick.
0: And I've got a text in as quick as a flash here for you, Simon. Are you ready? Gold star Simon Timke with his urea spreading knowledge. So there you go. You can take that one to the bank, okay?
1: I've learned something over the years at least, Warwick.
0: Thanks, Simon. Simon Timke there, senior forecaster at the Bureau of Meteorology, getting a gold star for a bit of knowledge from you on the text line. You can send through things on the text line. You can also give us a call, and it was a call on 1300 977 222 about something we weren't even talking about. That I'll take you to now. Jeff gave us a ring from Tilopia Downs talking about the problems with dingo or wild dog attacks happening on his sheep property and the difficulty since the unprotection order was revoked in the northwest of Victoria, meaning that you can't shoot those animals on your private land, even if they're eating your sheep. This was some of my conversation with Jeff and the little bits we'd been hearing about government policy over the last week or so.
2: We haven't had a dog attack here for probably 10 years, but we've all of a sudden got one working in our back paddock. He's got 6 lambs in the last week, which will be an ongoing problem because we can't effectively deal with him. And this is 25 kilometres to the west of where the main problem's been on the Murrumbull Track, Broken Bucket area. And there's another incident. It would be about 6 k's to our southwest.
0: And now you're getting them, as we've discussed in the northwest, you're not able to control those dogs. The dingoes in that area are now protected. What does that mean for you and your sheep flock?
2: When we had our last attack, it took our lambing percentage from 80% to 20%. So you can start doing a bit of figuring on 2,000 ewes, what that means.
0: And, Jeff, you might be able to clarify this for me, because this was mentioned at the VFF conference I was at last week, and I asked Peter Starr from the VFF about it, because the Minister, Michaela Settle, in her address, while actually talking to some questions from the floor, said the government's now investing in 100 kilometres of fencing in that area. Peter Starr was saying that's leftover money from the transition for protecting dingoes in northwest Victoria. Will you be able to access money for that fencing? Will that fencing be anywhere near you?
2: No, that'll be about 20 k's to our east. And the way I take it, they had a pool of $2.08 million and they was going to do some experiments with donkeys and marimas and a bit of electric fences. And I figure that some of the $2.08 million they hadn't spent will be going into the fence. To me, it is an admission of guilt by the government and DECA that the problem is real, but it's not going to be enough because there's a fair frontage of the big desert that won't be fenced.
0: That's Jeff on Talkback yesterday. I did put those questions from you, Jeff, to the Agriculture Minister's office. It took a little bit of getting information, but right before our show today, I did get some information, not an interview, but information and a statement from the Agriculture Minister. So here's the details that we have on this program. The

Mac, Dingo Exclusion Fencing Program will help establish a 70-kilometre cluster exclusion fence along the contiguous boundaries of five properties in northwest Victoria. The program was approved in March 2026. The government is providing a co-contribution for exclusion fencing materials, with landholders paying for construction and maintenance of the fence along their respective boundaries. While the design will be finalised in consultation with landholders, the fencing is expected to be high-quality wildlife exclusion fencing, including a top wire and a wire mesh skirt with a minimum height of 1.5 metres. This is substantially more expensive than standard farm fencing. The total cost of the program spend will be determined by the final boundaries of the cluster fence. Details are being finalised with the participating landholders. To date, the department has paid approximately $271,500 in payments to landholders under this program. That is some information I got from the Minister's office. These quotes have been sent through from a Victorian government spokesperson. It says, "We recognise the impact livestock predation is having on farmers and continue to have close and regular engagement with those in northwest Victoria who have frequent predation to provide support. We're partnering with the most impacted farmers in Victoria's northwest to help establish a dingo cluster exclusion fence along their shared boundaries with the Big Desert. As part of the program, no landholders were asked to sign a non-disclosure agreement or instructed not to discuss the program publicly," end quote. I think that's to do with other media reporting of that fence, nothing to do with what we're talking about here, because that came from Talkback Call. Jeff, what you'll note is that's a lot of information about that fence, the 70-kilometre fence, and how much is being paid now for those landholders that are affecting. As you'll notice from Jeff's commentary, he wanted to know if that fence could be extended to him because they're worried about what the government's investing in, that 70 kilometres pushing dingoes or wild dogs out further onto properties like his, which he's suddenly getting attacks on now and his lambing percentage has dropped. We don't have an answer on that. I don't have that from government now. I'll go back to them on your behalf, Jeff. But if I'm ever speaking to the Agriculture Minister again, which we do from time to time, or people from Agriculture Victoria or DECA, I will put those questions to them on your behalf. In the meantime, that's the response we got today, and that's what I wanted to bring to you here on the Country Hour. As I said, that came from a talkback call. That came from Jeff ringing us. If you want to talk about issues affecting agriculture, the Country Hour is here for you to do so, has been for 80 years on ABC Local Radio. 1300 977 222 is the number you can call and we can have those discussions. Better keep moving though. We've got livestock markets on the way and we need to get to Neil Danaher's funeral at 1 p.m. here on ABC Local Radio. Let's go to dairy farmers though, who are busy examining possible milk prices this month after saying they're frustrated by some of the fine

0: print in the major announcements made last week. Under the dairy code, by 2 p.m. on June the 1st, dairy companies had to publish their minimum milk price. The language used, though, by one particular multinational processor has raised the ire of even the lobby group for producers, Australian Dairy Farmers. I spoke to Western Vic farmer Ben Bennett, who's the president of Australian Dairy Farmers, about the current milk pricing situation earlier today.
1: Yeah, well, the dairy code ensures the minimum price that is submitted by the processors to the farmers at 2 p.m. on the 1st of June is adhered to. So that's sort of enshrined with the ACCC. Okay, but what is that price? And I'm getting a lot of feedback from particular farmers that what they have been quoted as that price there is not necessarily the price that they are receiving. Okay, so I think we need a little bit more genuineness on what has been put out there in the media relative to what is happening on the ground.
0: So what do you mean by that? The price being quoted as a minimum milk price isn't exactly what the dairy farmers are learning about. Is that number they're learning about from companies, is that higher or lower than that minimum milk price?
1: It's certainly rubbery, okay, but it's like all things that are, in this case, it's the weighted average price that we're interested in. But who is Mr. Weighted and Mrs. Weighted Average Price? And it's quite interesting, there aren't many of them, okay? And there's a large portion that's on the lower side, okay? So in a normal distribution on the volume of milk, yes, but on the volume of farmers, there's a significant number on the lower side of it. We have a large number of VOR special deals, big volume farmers, et cetera, they're pulling the average up.
0: And that means, I suppose, you're saying we need to be cognizant of those who are earning far less than that advertised price. And does that mean they're closer to not making a profit?
1: Well, this year, and a bit of credit to the farmer, to the processors, relative to the international price, they've generally held the line, okay? And we have to admit that they themselves have endured costs, okay? However, it being open and transparent, and transparency builds trust, and we have to have that in a business relationship. Otherwise, why are we in business anyway? Okay, but there are a lot of people, smaller farmers, more seasonal, okay, that are getting a significantly lower price than what has been portrayed. But with the increase in costs that we've got over last year, those people are going to be in a more of a fragile situation. So what we're out there promoting and wish them all to do this is please ensure you get an income estimate, not only from your present processor, but others. Okay, we are very fortunate. Most farmers have that luxury of having other alternatives, but please consider them. You don't necessarily have to go with them. It's not only about price. The relationship you have with the processor is very important. You need to have that with the field staff. Like, we all have little boo-boos that happen on our farm from time to time. And that relationship, you know, sometimes you want the tanker to come a bit earlier or a bit later, and you may have to do a service on the VAT or something. We still have to have a pragmatic component in our relationship with the processor.
0: And just on that too, in terms of how the code has been working, will dairy farmers be asking the ACCC for, I don't know if it's a please explain or some clarity on some of the rules around the code? We've seen a number of processes put out or either extend additional payments to dairy farmers due to things like the Iran war conflict and the high fertiliser and fuel prices. And they've extended that into the new year. And there's questions from farmers about whether or not that's necessarily covered by the code. Do you have questions there?
1: That is very true. And we are questioning one particular large processor at this point in time. And at this point in time, they do not appear to be overly transparent in their undertaking of that. And like I said, transparency builds trust. We want to have trust in the industry. That gives people confidence to stay in it and hopefully grow. So we need that openness. We do appreciate everybody's under a bit of stress, but that still doesn't take away that we need that trust.
0: Yeah, so do you want the ACCC to be looking at this with the processor, or do you want to hear more from the processor first?
1: Oh, no, we definitely want the processor to just

0: be open and transparent. That's the first thing we want to enhance relationships before we start running off to third parties.
1: And I've got the details. I've got the letters. I can say it's Saputo you're talking about here too, the large Canadian giant that has extended their payment. That's who you want more information from.
0: That would be nice.
1: Are you happy with the milk prices as they've been released? Do you think there's scope for step-ups this season?
0: Oh, well, how do you reckon the situation in the Middle East is going, Warwick? You know, it was all over in 3 days, wasn't it? What are we now, day 101, are we?
1: So as long as that goes on, it'll be an uncertain time in milk pricing.
0: Sadly, very much so.
1: Ben Bennett, it's been good to talk to you today. Thanks very much for joining us on the Country Hour.
0: Thanks for the opportunity, Warwick.
1: That's President of Australian Dairy Farmers Ben Bennett speaking to you there. I'm Life Markets. Let's get straight into it. Bairnsdale Cattle has Brendan Fletcher on board. G'day, Fletch.
2: G'day, Warwick. Numbers increased to 360. That's 100 more, with most of the usual buyers operating in a mixed market. Quality was mixed with a few pens of excellent trade cattle, little finish in the grown and less weight in the cows. Trade cattle sold at dearer prices for better quality. Grown lots lifted a few cents on plainer quality. Cows sold from firm to 10 cents easier, with processors loading cows for an estimated 786 to 813 cents a kilogram carcass weight. Heavy bulls lifted 15 cents. Veal is sold from 440 to 500 cents. Yearling trade steers 470 to 514. Heifer suited to the trade 432 to 462. Manufacturing steers 400 to 442 after a top of 478. Most light and medium weight cows 330 to 377. Heavyweights 364 to 420. Heavy bulls 430 to 476. This is Brendan Fletcher reporting for MLA.
1: To Jenny Kelly at Echuca Cattle.
3: Good afternoon. Numbers lifted to 1,370 cattle as the rising market draws more in. Prices stepped up again with gains of 10 to 20 cents common across the sale. Restockers also chased out the best calves from 5.10 to 5.62 cents. It all put more pressure on processors, and quality trade cattle held a pretty solid base of 500 cents plus today, with some big week-on-week price gains for heifers. A lot of grain-fed yearling steers and heifers made from 500 to 540 cents, a few standout bodies higher to 561 cents. Most of the heavier grown steers and heifers were off grain and made from 470 to 536 cents. Decent crossbred and dairy steers 420 to 480 cents. Cow prices improved on a bigger offering, with the majority of beef types from 400 to 438 cents to move up to a ballpark average of 425 cents. Good Friesian cows 358 to 380. Jenny Kelly for MLA.
1: Thanks very much for that, Jenny. Let's go to the sheep and lambs. Graham Pyme is at Horsham.
4: Good afternoon, everyone. Just 550 lambs at 200 sheep were yarded at Horsham. The quality was mixed with a few pence of nicely finished trade weighted and heavy lambs yarded. The buying group operated in a generally firm market. Trade lambs sold 274 to 281. Heavier weight

0: Agnew is. Take it away, Chris.
1: Thanks, Warwick. Hamilton agents yarded 8,500 lambs together with 3,500 sheep. Buyers were very selective again, where very good medium to light trade weight lambs remained firm. However, most other classes were softer by $15 to $20 per head, with lambs to the trade to average in a range between 1,070 to 1,300 cents a kilogram carcass weight, topping at $400 per head. Suitable lambs to feed on, making between $216 and $293. Light lambs 12 to 16, 170 to 230, while trade lambs 18 to 22, 230 to 293. Lambs in the 22 to 26 kilo range from 275 to 320, while heavier trade weight lambs making from 318 to a top of $400. Sheep eased back by $20 to $25 per head to average between 800 and 930 cents a kilogram carcass weight. At Hamilton, this is Chris Agnew reporting for MLA.
0: Thanks very much for that, Chris. At the end of last year, I got to go to the Victorian Australian of the Year Awards, and I was in a room. I got to talk to Neil Danaher. He couldn't speak much at those times, but even just being in his presence was an awe-inspiring experience. So with that in mind, I'll be listening to the radio right now as we take you to the live broadcast of Neil Danaher's funeral.

0: magnificent. The Danaher brothers, they don't speak much, but they're often spoken of, iconic in so many ways, Terry, Neil, Anthony and Chris. Please welcome one quarter of the most famous set of brothers Hungary has ever produced, the third of four, Anthony.
1: Thank you. Growing up with Neil on the farm, this photo captures a lot of our dear brother Neil and his big brother Terry, big sister Estelle, on holiday in Sydney. I often find myself wondering, what was Neil thinking at that moment? Does this pose foreshadow the life that is to come? But what I will tell you, that is the very last photo ever taken of a Danaher on a beach. Once Dorothy, Chris, Colleen and I came along, summer holidays were off the agenda. Dad didn't want to buy a bus. And by the time Angela, Julie, Nerilee and Fiona arrived, 11 kids, family holidays looked less like a beach and more like the Hungary footy ground, Windy Hill, here at the G, or a netball court somewhere around Australia. Mum and Dad were incredibly hard-working sheep and wheat farmers, strong in their faith and deeply passionate about sport. They raised us with very clear values: work hard, take care of one another, have great manners, play fair and be a good person. Neil absorbed all of that, the discipline, the loyalty, the love of sport and the importance of family life. In Year 7, he won the Religious Education Award at school. The seeds for the Reverend Monica were planted early. My mum gave it pride of place above the fireplace. Never mind the cabinet of sporting trophies, that was the one she was the proudest of. I think it's fair to say Neil was not destined to be on the land. When it came to jobs around Hillview, he had a knack of disappearing at the right time. If he was in the ear reach of Dad, Dad would yell out, "Can you bring me over the wrench, Neil?" And Neil will turn up with two spanners. Dad would grumble under his breath, and finally he would get the wrench. But Neil would look at me with a wry smile. He knew what he was doing. There was another little project that we used to do, was rock collecting, and my mum would say to Dad, "Can you just get the kids out of their house?" So Dad would say, "Let's go, we're collecting rocks."

Fades, we all share a hero with you. Neil's life was full of public moments that moved people, but it was tiring. It was the quieter moments he loved the most. So we now pause again to reflect on Neil's life as another of Neil's classic hits is played, one that he often used for feel-good player highlight videos.

0: Are there any winners in the cost of living crisis? What's causing the algal bloom?
1: Questions. They've never been more important. So the one thing we'll never question is our duty to keep asking. ABC News. Keep asking.
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4: And that is where we will leave that state funeral, a moving tribute to AFL legend Neil Danaher this afternoon. A very good afternoon to you. I do want you to have a think back. We are going to talk a little footy today, but country footy. Were you at the 2002 Sunraysia League Grand Final that's gone down in history as Siren Gate? What about the 1990 Grand Final in the Ovens and Murray?

0: League that has been considered one of the most violent AFL games ever played. Well, shortly on Lucky Dip History, the new book that documents some of the most fascinating country footy finals in living memory and why some still have legend status to this day. We'll talk about this shortly. Our Hump Day quiz after 3:30, that'll be our theme as well. And a bit later, some of the most popular social media pages highlight local crime. In Mildura, two mums have become unlikely crime fighters with their page, which they say is providing crucial information to police and has even led to arrests. All that and more here on Drive this afternoon.
1: This is ABC Victoria. Have your say.
2: Call 1300 303 468.
0: Did you hear about the hunt for the escaped fugitive in Queensland? Authorities have been on her trail for days, catching sight on a home security camera even in the Gold Coast, but she has still evaded capture. No, it is not a criminal mastermind. It's actually a Tasmanian devil that's escaped her wildlife park, sparking a frantic search to get her back. We will find out where they're at in just a moment. But I also want to know from you about the animal escapees in your life and maybe even the ones that you have caught out on camera. With me now is Charmaine Allison from ABC Gold Coast, who's been following this story. Charmaine, good afternoon.
3: Good afternoon.
0: Alrighty. So tell me about Mary the Tasmanian devil.
3: Oh, well, Mary is proving quite elusive at the moment. She escaped from her enclosure at Paradise Country on the Gold Coast more than a week ago, and she's basically sparked a massive search effort. Staff at the park say that she escaped by taking an abnormally large leap out of her enclosure, but while she's enjoying her whirlwind adventure, there's more than a dozen staff and specialists that have spent the past week frantically searching for her. They've brought in sniffer dogs and thermal drone technology to try and pinpoint her location. They've put out food traps as well to try and lure her in, but so far, no results.
0: They have seen little signs of her, though. Tell me about the home security footage that she's been captured on.
3: Yeah, that's right. The main breakthrough was on Sunday night when she was spotted on a home security camera system about 6 kilometres from the park where she went missing. So this has helped the team narrow down the search area, but still no luck in finding her. They've made a triangulated search area around that spot and placed those food traps nearby, but just waiting for her to get hungry enough to come in and hopefully fall for those little traps.
0: Are they worried about her safety? Because, you know, it's a jungle out there.
3: Yeah, so I've talked to experts about this a bit, and they say that there's actually promising signs for Mary's survival. They say as long as there's food and water, that she'll basically be able to survive comfortably for as long as she wants, and there is signs that there's lots of kangaroo and wallaby carcasses around there which she could be feeding on. Mm-hmm. They also say the weather's actually quite good at the moment. It's pretty pleasant here, so that's good as well. But there are still like big threats as well that do remain, and that's basically humans, dogs and vehicles. These animals love roadkill, and so they love roads.
0: I'm sure this is a big story where you are, though, Charmaine. Yeah. Lots of people on the hunt, or at least on the lookout.
3: Oh, 100%. I feel like it's captured our imaginations. But maybe Mary just loves the notoriety. She just wants to stay in the headlines a bit longer. But we would really love to find her.
0: Well, I'm not sure we can help you down here in Victoria, but it did capture our imagination. I know that, as you say, they've been using drones and thermal imaging, and she is just a real escape artist.
3: She is, and I just don't know if she wants to be found. I think I was talking to one expert who was saying he's surprised that they haven't found her yet because, you know, they're often quite easy to lure in with food, but Mary's just not interested. So,
0: okay, well, I mean, she's probably not the first animal to escape and go on the run. So, you know, I'm just going to put it out there. I know that there are escape artist animals all over the country, and some of them are better at it than others. But, look, good luck finding Mary, and keep us updated, will you, Charmaine?
3: Thank you. Will do.
0: Charmaine Allison, it's from ABC Gold Coast. That is the story of the day in the Gold Coast at the moment. The last 4 or 5 days, I've been looking for little old Mary. the Tassie Devil. And look, if you were in the Gold Coast and you heard this... Yeah, that's what they sound like. It's pretty scary, really, isn't it? I'd love to hear about your escape artist animals, and maybe you've even caught one on camera. 1300 303 468 here on Drive this afternoon. Just, you know, starting the day with a little bit of a light touch here on Drive. We love a story about an animal outsmarting humans. You know what it's like. 1300 303 468. It is, as I say, a quarter past three. Super producer Jane, you've had a couple of escape artist animals in your life.
4: I was going to say that audio of the Tasmanian Devil, though. I have camped in Tasmania, Prue, and that sent shivers down my back. They are feisty. Parents didn't warn me before leaving me and my sister in a tent in the Tasmanian wilderness that that's what the Tassie Devil sounded like. I thought there was a crim on the loose.
0: Did you hear, though, that she took an extraordinarily large leap to get out of her enclosure, which I mean, they're so low to the ground. They don't
4: stumpy
0: you don't imagine,
4: little things.
0: Yeah, you don't imagine they're high jumpers.
4: So maybe my sister's cat that I once was given to look after for a week or two was actually crossed with a Tasmanian Devil, because that thing was just a rough old tabby. It literally scaled like a 12-foot fence to escape my backyard and was on the loose for 2 days, Prue. The whole time I lied to my sister when she's like, how's the cat going? I'm like, yeah, fine. I didn't have 20 people in a search party helping me find
0: or
4: that cat.
0: Or thermal drones.
4: It is so horrible when something escapes and you are responsible for its well-being. So I do feel for that zoo and the people who are on the hunt for this Tassie Devil. But I don't know, animals, they're pretty shifty.
0: Look,
4: if they want to get out.
0: They can be. We had a horse at our property when I was growing up, and he was a beautiful, beautiful, well, I say little, but he was actually enormous. He was about 16 hands high, beautiful chestnut horse called Highway, and he was gentle and sweet. But he could get out of anything.
4: Really? Did the bolt?
0: He never bolted. He just ambled. But he was so smart. He could unlock a stable. He could unlock a paddock gate. And he just learned. He was so good at it. He just would use his little mouth, and he would just kind of work on it until he was able to get the thing over the hook. And then he would just... What? He never went anywhere that far. He just wanted to go over there and eat the grass.
4: Well, grass is always greener, Prue.
0: Correct.
4: It's just like, I don't really need to go much further, but I just want that grass on
0: but
4: the other side.
0: He ended up with the nickname Houdini. That's what we ended up calling him, because he was just reliable at getting out of everywhere. So, look, we want to hear about your escape artist animals, and maybe you've even caught some on camera. And send us a text on 0467 842 722.
4: We'll keep you updated on this Tassie Devil, because I really hope they find it before it ends up in a nasty spot.
0: Well, I think it's done... Well, Mary, her name is. She's done pretty well so far. So, yeah, we're rooting for you, Mary.
4: I'm concerned.
0: Thank you, Jane. Thanks. Super producer Jane. 1300 303 468. It's 19 minutes past three. And shout out to Ron and Roz, who were listening to Neil Danaher's funeral. It was moving, wasn't it? Some of those speeches were really just so fitting as a send-off for him at that state funeral. So thanks for sticking with us too on ABC Victoria. Coming up very shortly, we are going to continue the footy theme, but we're talking a bit about some of the grand finals from history in Victoria. Well, the ones that have gone down in history, and the man who has collated their stories in a brand new book. That's next on Drive.

0: That is the Eagles and the Long Run. It's 22 past three. Great to have your company this afternoon here on ABC Victoria. Hello, Prue Bentley here in the chair with you through until 6 o'clock. And it is time, as we do every week, for Lucky Dip History. Now, were you at the 2002 Sunraysia Grand League Grand Final that's gone down in history as Siren Gate? What about in 1990 in the Ovens and Murray League, considered one of the most violent AFL games ever played? Well, my next guest has combed through the annals of some of the most fascinating country league grand finals in history and put them all together in a book. Toby Prime is the author of Famous Flags, Great Local Grand Finals. Hello, Toby.
1: Hi, Prue. Nice to be with you.
0: Very nice to be with you too. So can we just, before we get into some of these stories, and boy, there's some real crackers here, why were you so moved to collate these particular stories?
1: I guess in a former working life, Prue, I was a sports journo and I worked at different parts of the state, and I guess it's a fairly unremarkable story, Prue, but I just had a thought bubble a couple of years back one night that why not have a go at trying to collate some of these stories into a book? Although most people are interested and invested in their own clubs, in their own competitions, I think some of these stories have fairly broad appeal, as you mentioned in your introduction there. So hopefully there's something in it for every footy fan.
0: Is there a game in almost every league that kind of goes down in history?
1: I'm sure there is. When I set out on this project, Prue, I did want to try and include every league in the state, which I think there's about, maybe 45 or so, I think. And I soon realised that was going to take a lot more work than I probably anticipated. So I contained it to 14 chapters. But as I said, I've still tried to include most parts of the state. And when I was canvassing views on what games to include, there was a few obvious ones that came back. And there was a few that I saw in my time as a reporter that I felt needed to be included. We're about to

0: release the book. So it's been a fun project.
1: And I'm guessing that you probably also wanted to get some of these down before those stories were lost, or, you know, the people who were actually there at the time.
0: Correct, yeah. So I guess there was one instance, the 1990 Pocola and District Grand Final, which some of your listeners would be familiar with that competition. It's a district competition north of Shepparton, between the New South Wales border and Shepparton. That was, as I said, that was one game that came back when I was canvassing views. That was one game that came up by most people. And one of the people I interviewed for that chapter has sadly passed away since I interviewed him. And when I interviewed him and now releasing the book. So to get his thoughts on record and in the book, I do feel a little humbled by that.
1: Oh, well, I'm so glad that you were able to, but you can't dangle it in front of us, Toby, without telling us a bit about that story. Why did it make it into the book?
0: Well, firstly, as I said, most people I asked, this one came back, and the game is on YouTube. It featured, if you remember, the AFL Footy Show, their segment, Almost Football Legends. This game featured on that segment some years later, and it's continued to live in infamy. Describing it briefly proves quite difficult, but there was a controversial, it was a close finish. It was an old wooden scoreboard. This is the pre-digital era, obviously, in 1990. And the scoreboard only displayed the goals and the behinds and not the actual score. And it was a strange scoreline of roughly 13-5 to 18-12. So one team was accurate, the other team was inaccurate. Blighty was leading by 5 points. The umpire throws the ball in, and there's a speculative free kick paid by the field umpire, who was 17 at the time. A Blighty player throws the ball back, believing it was a holding the ball free kick, but the umpire had paid a high contact free kick. And at that time, nearly simultaneously, the final siren went as the umpire blew his whistle. A 50-metre penalty was paid just prior to the final siren, giving Waiai the opportunity to win the game with its final kick after the siren. And a fellow by the name of Mick Cleland sent a torpedo into league history. But the final result through wasn't known for about 10 days later. Blighty immediately appealed. There was enormous conjecture at the time for the following 20 minutes as to who had won and who would be the premier. It was announced that Waiai would be the premier. Blighty appealed for a second time and the Wednesday week, and an appeal was heard, but it was deemed that Waiai would remain the premier. And it's a game that, as I said, lives in infamy, and people clearly remember because it was one that was often mentioned to me. And
1: I bet there was chaos on the field, chaos in the spectator stands, because nobody knew who was winning and who had won.
0: And it was tense. People, you know, clearly grand finals mean a lot to clubs and communities. And as I said, there was this conjecture as to who had won, who hadn't won. There was whispers apparently coming out of the umpires' rooms as to which team had won, what the result was going to be. Everyone was on tenterhooks. But it was deemed that Waiai was the premier. And the fellow who threw the ball in those unfortunate final seconds for him, I interviewed him for the book. His name is Grant Wilson, Grant Sonny Wilson, as he's known. And I'm not sure how much he has spoken publicly or privately before about the impact of that game on his life, not just his sporting life, Peru, but it had a significant impact on him. He was going to retire at the end of that season because of the consequences of that decision and that result. He was urged to play on. But if you talk to his teammates, they would say it had an impact on his life, and he felt he needed to go above and beyond over the following years to feel like he had to repay the club for, I guess he felt he cost him a premiership in throwing the ball. And it was another 10 years since Blighty won a premiership. They saluted in 2000. Unfortunately, Sonny wasn't a part of that side. So, those feelings and those emotions, whether you are on the right or the wrong side of the result, they remain for a lifetime.
1: I'm speaking with Toby Prime, who is the author of a new book called Famous Flags, Great Local Grand Finals, which if you were there in 2002 at the Sunraysia Grand Final, you would have been there when Siren Gate, is what it's known now, happened. So, Toby, we've just talked about the one at Pakola and District in 1990. This 2002 game, though, there was this siren that wasn't a siren and once again caused major confusion. What happened there?
0: Yeah, not too dissimilar, really, Prue, to the 1990 Pakola game. Merbein and Wentworth. Wentworth was going for back-to-back flags. It finished with a flurry of goals to hit the lead, I think, by about 4 points. And everyone has thought they've heard the siren. Players, spectators, coaches, they are all convinced the siren has gone to the point where Wentworth supporters have run onto the ground celebrating what they believe to be the finish of the game and the club's first back-to-back premierships in club history. Again, confusion and conjecture. The league president jumps on the PA to announce that was not the siren. Please clear the venue.
1: So do you know what it was?
0: So there is some speculation as to what it was. If you ask people involved, I mean, there's been theories of a truck reversing, all sorts of stories. The people I interviewed believe it was what's known as a vuvuzela.
1: I remember these from the World Cup some years
0: correct.
1: Ago.
0: Correct. Most people will be familiar with them from overseas soccer matches. So if you can picture it, it's like a long plastic trumpet and makes quite the noise. And watching back the tape of this game, Prue, I do believe it was a vuvuzela because all throughout the presentations, all you can hear are vuvuzelas in the background. So that's what I'm putting it down to. And that's what the league president at the time believes it was, because they actually enforced a vuvuzela crackdown in the following years, and they collected them on the gate. I'm not sure what was done with those vuvuzelas, but
1: I bet they did.
0: But I could not identify the culprit. So if your culprit is listening as to who blew that vuvuzela, it'd be great to hear from you.
1: Well, Toby he's still on the case, some 24 years later. So you've got more stories that we can even get to in your book, Toby. But I guess there's a lot of drama, but it sounds like there's also a lot of personal stories too.
0: Yeah. I mean, one of the stories I was unfamiliar with when I set out on this project, Prue, was that King Lake made the grand final and was a kick away from winning a premiership in the year of Black Saturday, which I still find hard to get my head around. Mm. But that story encapsulates, I guess, the purpose of the book, in that King Lake, the club and the community, was able to rally. The football and netball club gave that community a purpose during a time of enormous hardship. And that was, to interview the Black Saturday survivors and people involved at the club at the time. Although they didn't win, I think that's still a triumph in that they were able to make the grand final and get as close as they did. And Kevin Rudd was in the rooms at the time, the Prime Minister at the time. He visited the change rooms and told the King Lake Club what an inspiration they were. And then there was the story of Bort in 2008, Bort between Bendigo and Swan Hill, winning the 2008 North Central Premiership in the same year that its coach was sadly killed in a road accident on the way to a pre-season training session in the February that year.
1: Yeah.
0: And the club rallied. There were a number of players who travelled back from Melbourne to play that year. They vowed at the coach's funeral that they would win the flag for their coach, whose name was Haldane Nelson, Whitey Nelson, as he was known, for his fair hair and pale complexion. And they trailed at three-quarter time, but with a strong wind at their backs in the last quarter, they were able to get up. So, that would actually be one of the highlights of my working life, to be honest, Prue, to retell that story, and the family be willing to share stories and memories that, again, clearly remain for a lifetime.
1: Yeah. Hey, Toby, hang in there for a second. Darren's called in from Beechworth. Darren, you've got a story for us.
2: Yeah, it's actually the 1987 under-19s VFL Grand Final. It was Richmond versus North Melbourne. So I was at the MCG. The North Melbourne, and it turns out the North Melbourne timekeeper in the independent VFL timekeeper end up having an argument, and the VFL timekeeper pushed the siren. It was actually, Richmond were behind, but they did have the final, they had the momentum right at the end of the game, so it could have, in that easily five minutes, easily ended up a different score.
1: So did they double down on the time? They went, no, well, actually, it's over. This is happening.
2: It's over because the umpire called over. The moment an umpire calls it over is when it's over, no matter what actually the siren does.
1: Oh, wow. Were there recriminations, Darren?
2: I will say there was an awful lot of drunk hands on 19 Richmond players that were absolutely pissed off with the game. So we even actually, I know even me, I was a trainer, so I was a medico there. We only saw the first quarter or first half of the seniors of the whatever. I can't even remember who played that grand final in the seniors because we basically hit the pups of Richmond to drown our sorrows on the fact that we lost because of that.
1: I bet. Hey, thank you very much for sharing that story. So, Toby, it sounds like, look, there are stories like this just all over the place.
0: Yeah, and they resonate with people, Prue. As your caller just said, that people remember these games for various reasons. And I found as I went along telling these stories is I think they actually age better with time because people, In the instance, as I said, in the instance of Grant Sonny Wilson, they probably perhaps feel more comfortable down the track sharing their emotions and stories. So I was honoured that people were willing to take that time.
1: Toby, where can people get a hold of the book if they want to read your stories?
0: So we're pre-launching at the moment, Prue. It's available via the Simon and Schuster website. So it will be released next month. I've just received my first copies. Available in all good bookstores.
1: Oh, thank you so much for talking with us, Toby. I really appreciate it and good luck with it.
0: Thanks so much, Prue.
1: That's Toby Prime, who's the author of Famous Flags, Great Local Grand Finals. So pre-orders at the moment are available through Simon & Schuster if you want, but give it a month or so and they will be out in local bookstores for the country footy mad person in your life. 23 minutes to 4 here on ABC Statewide Drive.
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1: We've got some damaging winds today about parts of the Otway's coast and the higher elevations of the Eastern Ranges and the Grampians easing during the day. Elsewhere, a mild day with moderate to fresh northerly winds tending light westerly in the afternoon. Isolated showers on and north of the Divide becoming scattered about the Eastern Ranges and some isolated showers developing from the west, extending through the south, mostly dry though in East Gippsland and the far northwest. So that is for today. Tomorrow, you can expect some patchy morning fog if you're in the west of the state and a partly cloudy day with isolated showers in the south and the east. They'll clear in the late afternoon and evening. And we do have a spotlight today on Dinner Plain, where it is currently just 8 degrees. So please, if you're at Dinner Plain, rock up.
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1: It's 21 to 4. Great to have your company. And in keeping with our last conversation about country footy netball teams, that's what our Wednesday quiz is all about. So if you think you know a little bit about regional and country footy, why don't you give it a go? 1-300-303-468. This is how it works. I've got 5 questions. Some of them are multiple choice. Some of them are not. You only have to get one question right and we will send you a prize. It's pretty easy. You don't have to be the last person standing. You just have to be in it to give it a go. 1-300-303-468 is my number if you want to have a play this afternoon. I'll give you the first question. You can peruse, you can ruminate, you can mull. Question 1, North Ballarat are a former VFL club that still play in the Ballarat Football Netball League. I would like to know what is their mascot. North Ballarat, they're a former VFL club. They still play in the Ballarat Football Netball League. What's their mascot? Is it A, the Rebels, B, the Roosters, C, the Eagles, or D, the Miners? 1-300-303-468. If you want to kick off our hump day quiz, we like to have a little bit of fun on a Wednesday. You can do that with me on 300 303 468.

0: That is our Tina Arena, Sorrento Moon at 16 to 4. We're playing the quiz, the Hump Day quiz here on ABC Victoria. This is The Drive Show, and every week I have five questions that need to be answered on a theme, a specific theme of the day. Today it's all about country footy and netball. So if you would like to play, 1300 303 468. If you want to test your mettle, that is how you get involved. I have given out the first question. All you have to do is get one question right, by the way, and we will send you a prize. So you don't have to do a clean sweep, although we do think that's pretty impressive. The question was this, the first question. North Ballarat, they're a former VFL club. They still play in the Ballarat Football Netball League. What is their mascot? Is it A, the Rebels, B, the Roosters, C, the Eagles, or D, the Miners? Bo is at Toon Gabby. Hello, Bo.
1: Hi.
0: Are you a football, netball fan?
1: Yeah, I play junior footy myself.
0: Oh, do you want to tell me what team you play for?
1: I play for Glengarry Junior Football Club under 13s.
0: Fantastic. And you must love it.
1: Yeah.
0: Very good. Now, can you tell me, North Ballarat, what's their mascot?
1: Oh, could you say them again, please?
0: I will. Is it the Rebels, the Roosters, the Eagles, or the Miners?
1: I'd probably have to say, because I'm pretty sure Ballarat used to do a lot of mining.

0: Maybe the miners.
1: Oh, Bo, you know what? I like your theory, but I'm afraid the North Ballarat, the miners is a different type of team
0: Yes.
1: in Ballarat, but not the former VFL football netball club. But thank you very much for playing. And you know what? Thank you so much for kicking us off and being our very first player as well. It's not easy, is it, to be the first player? Jimmy's at Mount Buller. Hello, Jimmy.
2: Hi, how you going?
1: I'm good. What's it like up at Mount Buller today?
2: It's a bit overcast, a little bit rainy, but all in all, it's not too bad.
1: Lovely. Nice win today. Can you tell me
2: Yes.
1: about the Ballarat Football Netball League? Is it the Rebels, the Roosters, the Eagles? We know it's not the Miners.
2: It's the Roosters.
1: Correct. It is the North Ballarat Roosters. Question one to you, Jimmy, and we are off and running. Question two, how are you with netball positions?
2: Yeah, not too bad. Used to
1: Righto.
2: play mixed netball.
1: Very good. Oh, actually, Traralgon Tiger also wanted to weigh in. The North Ballarat Roosters entered the VFL at the same time as the Traralgon Maroons. Thank you very much for that. There's always somebody with a little bit of trivia in the back of their mind. In netball, Jimmy, which position can enter the front two-thirds of their team's court, but not the defensive third or the attacking circle?
2: Or the attacking circle.
1: Yeah, so I'll say that again. Question two to you. In netball, which position can enter the front two-thirds of their team's court, but not the defensive third or the attacking circle?
2: I'm gonna go with the wing attack.
1: You are very right there. The wing attack is indeed. It's my favourite position, although I'm not allowed to play anymore because I broke my wrist. So, Jimmy, that is question two to you. You are on a run. Question three. According to countryfootyscores.com, what is the most popular mascot amongst regional clubs? Is it A, Tigers, B, Demons, C, Bulldogs, or D, Saints?
2: This is just a stab. I'm gonna go with. I reckon every league's got the demons. I'm gonna go with the demons.
1: It's not the demons. It's not the demons. But you know, I like you. I like the way you've tried to work that one out because it's a tricky one. It is a tricky one because there are a lot of demons around. Have you got much on for the rest of the day, Jimmy?
2: Well, I'm actually working at the moment. I've just got a few checks to do. But hopefully not. Hopefully, I don't know.
1: Well, stay there because we will send you a prize for your efforts. Jimmy at Mount Buller has successfully got us to question three, but we are yet to answer it. Can you tell me, according to countryfootyscores.com, what is the most popular mascot amongst regional clubs? Would you say it is Tigers, Bulldogs, or Saints? We know it's not Demons. 1300 303 468 if you want to play our country footy netball quiz today. Robin is at Wandillagon. G'day, Robin.
3: Hi, is it the Tigers?
1: Yes, indeed it is, Robin. Tigers, very popular. And question three to you. You've picked yourself up a prize. Question four. There are three leagues in regional Victoria that start with the letter O. Can you name one of them?
3: Ovens and oh, God.
1: You are nearly there. You're nearly there, Robin.
3: Ovens and King.
1: Correct. I would have also accepted Ovens and Murray and the
3: Yep.
1: Omeo and District.
3: Ah, yes.
1: Well done to you. You a bit of a footy fan?
3: Oh, yes, from a long time. Always lived in regional Vic and always watched footy and played netball.
1: And so is that your family? You've got family connections with the footy and netball clubs locally?
3: Oh, yes. I mean, they don't play now, but we used to follow them around. Oh, Avenel, Seymour, Kyabram, all over the place.
1: And lots of cold, brisk days watching footy, huh?
3: I remember playing netball at, I think it was, oh, I don't know, Central Victoria somewhere, and it was sleet. We had to keep playing. It was sleet.

0: Oh, yeah. God, it was horrible.
1: Oh, those are the days, Robin. Those are the days. Look, this is question five for the quiz. The Sandhurst Dragons play at which historic scenic regional ground? Is it North Park in Stawell, Henschelwood Oval in Mildura, Lochiel Street Reserve in Sale, or Queen Elizabeth Oval in Bendigo?
2: Well, Bendigo used to be called Sandhurst Town, so I'll say Queen Elizabeth Oval in Bendigo.
1: Well, you would say right, Robin. The Sandhurst Woo-hoo! Dragons do play at Queen Elizabeth Oval. Now, you've picked yourself, I mean, you'd picked yourself up a prize anyway, but you've managed to finish our quiz. Have you got much on for the rest of the day?
2: No. I'm driving home in the rain the library in Bright. And I'm going to stoke up the fire and watch a video. I'll need a DVD.
1: What a wonderful Wednesday afternoon pursuit. And we will send you a prize to boot. Have a great afternoon and thanks for playing this afternoon.
2: Thank you.
1: Stay on the line there, Robin. Robin Wandilagong, she is our quiz winner. Well, she certainly got us to question five. And thanks to everybody who played this afternoon. 9 minutes to four here on Statewide Drive.
3: Are there any winners in the cost of living crisis? What's causing the algal bloom?
4: Questions. They've never been more important. So the one thing we'll never question is our duty to keep asking. ABC News. Keep asking.
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6: Statewide Drive with Prue Bentley.
1: Just onto some news this week. Yesterday, Barbecues Galore announced it's closing stores across the country after its group was placed into receivership earlier this year and the search for a new buyer proved fruitless. The news hit regional communities hard in towns like Bendigo, Traralgon, Warrnambool, Shepparton and Ballarat, where some of the approximately 500-strong workforce are located. All of these people are expected to lose their jobs. So why in a barbecue-loving country does a company like Barbecues Galore Group wind up? Gary Mortimer is Professor of Marketing and Consumer Behaviour at the Queensland University of Technology. Gary, thanks for joining us.
7: Yeah, thanks, Prue.
1: Why did Barbecues Galore close?
7: Yeah, listen, I guess essentially it was placed into voluntary administration in February. The aim of voluntary administration is obviously to find a new buyer, as you indicated, or maybe it was to restructure the business, maybe close a few stores, restructure debt. Unfortunately, the administrators were unable to do that, and late yesterday afternoon they announced a full closure of that business. I guess it's really complex. Number one, I think when you have a look at their books, it suggests possibly increasing costs of doing business. The business for a long time operated about $170, $180 million a year, pretty stable. But when you look at their losses last year, $16 million lost, the year before that, about $5 million lost. So it suggests that there's cost pressure really starting to erode that margin. Sometimes businesses don't collapse because they're declining sales. They collapse because they're not getting any return for those sales.
1: Are they being sort of cut out by other stores, you know, bricks and mortar stores or online? Is that part of it as well?
7: Well, when you think about the category of barbecues and outdoor furniture, it's not a category that we buy every month or certainly every year. I mean, I think in the last 20 years I've bought maybe I've bought three barbecues. Mm. Many of us might buy a barbecue, it'll sit out on the back deck, on the back porch. We might use it over summer and then we'll forget about it. Maybe in 4 or 5 years' time we might go and think about changing it. So not a lot of repeat customers coming through. And then the second challenge you've got, obviously, is that in a housing crisis, there's less homes being built. There's less demand for outdoor furniture, less demand for barbecue. So it's one of those categories that are quite challenging.
1: If people have vouchers or credits or things like that for that store, what happens to them?
7: Yeah, okay, so this is really interesting. And normally when a company goes into voluntary administration, they won't honour any credit card, any gift vouchers or vouchers that you may have. In this occasion, the retailer has said we will honour up to a certain point in time, so you don't have too long to do this. The deal is, though, you need to spend $2 for every $1 value of your gift card. So if someone's giving you a gift card for your birthday, it's a $100 gift card, it means you have to go and spend another $200 on top of that $100 to get that $100.
1: Okay, so I guess that is one way of recouping for them.
7: Yeah, I mean, I guess it's a way of clearing inventory. So I guess, for $300 or even $400, you're probably going to get a good barbecue. I mean, obviously, of these 62 stores that will close, these are company-owned stores. There's another 29 franchise stores yet to make a decision on

0: they're going to do with those. But obviously there'll be a lot of clearance stock now. People will be slashing those prices to clear that inventory. So you know, probably wait for them to knock those prices down a little bit, you know, maybe 30, 40, 50%, and then pop in and grab yourself a great barbecue, a great outdoor setting.
1: So, Gary, we heard that Aussie Disposals, the outdoor retailer, they went into voluntary administration in March. Do you expect we are going to see some more Australian businesses like these starting to come a cropper?
0: Yeah, listen, I would hope not. But I think, you know, if you talk to your listeners, they will talk about the cost of living pressures that we're all going through. And businesses aren't immune to that. So, you know, if your rent's gone up, you know, imagine running 62 stores where you're paying commercial rent prices. Your electricity goes up, your insurance goes up. Those businesses incur those same cost increases. So it is challenging, and it's very challenging when you only sell one or two categories.
1: Gary, thank you so much for filling us in. Gary Mortimer is from the QUT Business School. We did hear this news yesterday. We brought it to you yesterday. But a lot of barbecues galore shops right across Australia and certainly in the regions as well. Peter is in Bendigo. Peter, what did you want to say about it?
2: Look, I think this is a growing trend. You can buy barbecues and all sorts, all manner of things on Temu and all these other places, and they deliver it out quickly. Their prices are ridiculously low. I mean, a lot of it's dumping. And this is malaise that we've got now, retailers. For me personally, you go into a retail store now, and there seems to be a resentment amongst workers that they don't want to be there. And the customer service in the last couple of years, in my experience, has just gone downhill. It's become shoddy. So people are saying, well, you know, we're not going to go and shop at a shop front. We're going to go online. We'll get a better price and we won't have to put up with bad retail service.
1: That may be true, Peter, but some of these websites, some of the international websites that you mentioned, some of their products, they aren't necessarily always up to the standards that we would expect here in Australia, and there have been lots of examples of that. Do you think that we don't care, or we're not thinking about that, or we're just taking our chances because they're cheap?
2: Well, if they're not up to standard, I'll give you a great example. A few months ago, the federal government changed the regulations on these electric bikes, and we had standards that you couldn't bring these electric bikes in if they didn't meet the rules of not being over 250, and they couldn't have the speed and all the rest of it.
1: Yep.
2: And the government changed those rules, so you can go into Temu now and you can buy an electric bike that'll do 60 kilometres an hour for $1,029 to live.
1: Wow.
2: So the government needs to put some regulation. If people are bringing barbecues that don't meet the requirements, they're bringing electric bikes that don't meet the requirements and all sorts of other things. It's an onus on our government to make sure that we're not having people bring in stuff that's not fit for purpose.
1: Peter, thanks very much for your thoughts this afternoon. I do just want to stress, I'm not saying that they're bringing in barbecues that are under standard, but there have been examples of products, certain products coming into the country through some of those websites that have had questionable standards or have been recalled in the past. I take Peter's point about the way we are shopping is changing. And certainly our high streets are definitely changing as well. What do you make of it? 1300 303 468.
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1: Yes, indeed. We're about a minute away from the news at 4 o'clock, and we've got plenty more to bring you this afternoon. I am still hoping that I'm going to hear about some escaped animals. We were hearing about the Tasmanian devil that escaped from a wildlife park. It is on the run and has been on the run for 4 days in the Gold Coast. I know there are some Houdini-type animals out there. I want to hear your stories this afternoon, 1300 303 468. But also after the news, some of the most popular community social pages on social media are local crime watch sites. And in Mildura, two mums have become unlikely crime fighters after becoming the victims of crime themselves. They say these sites are providing crucial information to police. They've even resulted in arrests. You're going to meet one of them after the news.

0: about saving the lives of others.
1: Danaher's wife Jan spoke of the challenges his family faced together and the impact he's had on the MND community.
2: It wasn't easy, it was incredibly difficult, but we faced each challenge together and we never gave up. But MND doesn't define Neil. Neil is defined by his character, his integrity, his humility, his honesty, his strength and resilience.
1: A growing number of Gulf nations are getting swept into renewed fighting between the US and Iran. Eliza Getzey reports.
3: Iran has launched attacks in Bahrain and Kuwait, with both countries sounding alerts and firing air defences in response. Iran also says it targeted an airbase in Jordan hosting US forces, which hasn't yet been confirmed by American or Jordanian officials. The attacks come after the US military launched airstrikes following the crash of an American Army helicopter near the Strait of Hormuz, which US President Donald Trump blamed on the Islamic Republic. The reignition casts further doubt on negotiations towards a permanent ceasefire.
1: Middle East researcher Malcolm Davis from the Australian Strategic Policy Institute says Iran is using the strikes to try to coerce the Americans into giving concessions in the negotiation process.
4: So it's not really in Iran's interest to escalate this. The Americans really don't want to be going back into a full-on war if they can avoid it, because I think they understand that there's no real clear path to victory for the Americans either.
1: Victoria's Auditor General says authorities don't have the data to know whether traffic cameras that detect mobile phone use and seatbelts are actually improving safety. Here's state political reporter Rachel Eddy.
5: Distraction detection cameras rolled out in 2023 to stop drivers from using their mobile phones and to catch those who aren't wearing a seatbelt. Almost 190,000 fines have been handed out as a result of the cameras at more than 300 sites. But in a new report, the Victorian Auditor General's office says authorities don't have the data to know if or how the cameras have improved road safety. Victoria Police also has inaccurate records, the Auditor General found, meaning decisions about where the cameras go may not always be based on sound evidence.
1: Victoria's Agriculture Minister says she hasn't heard any discussion of a leadership spill. Premier Jacinta Allen this week dismissed speculation over her leadership as navel-gazing. Minister Michaela Settle, who was appointed to the role in April, says she backs the Premier 100%.
6: I can hard on hand tell you that not one person has spoken to me about this in Parliament. We're a united team. We want to get together, we want to work together to improve things for people across Victoria.
1: Supermarket giant Woolworths has commenced consultations with its 10,000 corporate workers that could see hundreds of Australian jobs outsourced to Asia. Alicia Barry has more.
7: The supermarket giant has confirmed it's going to outsource corporate jobs, with consultation with staff getting underway from today, but the retailer won't confirm how many of its 10,000 corporate employees will be affected. The ABC understands, though, hundreds will be affected in teams including people, IT and finance. A Woolworths spokesperson says the company has teams of people located throughout Asia and has done for many years, and it regularly reviews these to ensure that Woolworths is accessing the best global capabilities and lowering costs to ensure we are offering our customers the best value.
1: Collingwood will challenge the three-match AFL ban handed to Billy Frampton for rough conduct during the Pies' loss to Melbourne on Monday. The incident left Melbourne's Brodie Mychek with a fractured neck and was assessed as careless conduct, severe impact and high contact. The AFL tribunal will be held tonight. Weatherwise across Victoria, some isolated showers on and north of the Divide this afternoon, becoming scattered about the eastern ranges, with some isolated showers also developing from the west and extending through the south. A partly cloudy day for Victoria tomorrow, with some isolated showers in the south and east. In Melbourne, a few showers about this afternoon and a possible shower tomorrow. Right now in the city, it's 18 degrees.
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10: And a good afternoon to you. Community social media pages, you might have noticed, they're some of the most active when it comes to reporting local crime. Now, shortly, you're going to meet someone behind a new dedicated crime watch page in her area. We're going to find out what inspired her to try to make a difference. That's coming up in just a moment. Also, Will Anderson will join us ahead of tonight's Gruen episode, the FIFA World Cup. It kicks off quite literally this weekend. And while you might be excited about watching the sport, the advertisers are pretty excited about the captive audience that they're going to have. And some

0: them, as you might be aware, pull out all the stops and spend up big to get their brand's notice. We'll talk a little bit about that with Will Anderson before the hour is up. And on Wednesday, it is the day we talk food. It's basically just flour and butter, right? So why can pastry be so fiddly to make from scratch? From short crust to puff to phyllo, Chef Timbone's going to inspire you to give it a go. And I would love to know the last pastry dish you actually made from scratch at home. Give me a call.
1: This is ABC Victoria. Have your say.
2: Call 1300 303 468.
0: Earlier in the week, the Herald Sun was reporting that crime had surged in regional Victoria. Based on that data, the Glenelg local government area had seen more than a 50% increase over 3 years, Northern Grampians 47%, and several other regions saw crime rates rising above 20%. Now, yesterday we spoke with Sally Curtin, the Chief Executive of the Victorian Chamber of Commerce and Industry, and she acknowledged the toll that the rising crime rate was having, particularly on regional businesses.
3: We're actually seeing it right across the board from, general antisocial behaviour to certainly theft and almost more organised crime as well. So right across the board, and it didn't seem to matter whether you're a retail store, a farmer, a manufacturer, or, you know, a large corporate, that crime has been felt relatively evenly right across the state. Obviously, this data that has been shared overnight is showing that crime has risen in regional Victoria, and that is what regional business owners are telling me, is that, you know, they've got the toughest economic conditions in their recent memory, and you combine that and it's compounded by this increasing crime figures that is affecting, obviously, safety of them, their customers and their whole community, that dents confidence in business as well.
0: When it comes to the impact that crime's having on regional communities, you only have to scroll through your local community Facebook page to see frustration and sometimes even a bit of fear in those posts. From requests for CCTV footage to help locate a stolen car, or pictures of offenders suspected of break-ins, to warnings of suspicious activity in the local neighbourhood, these pages are popular. In the Mildura area, a recently created Facebook group, Sunraysia Crime Watch, is rapidly gaining members, with crowdsourced information via the page even leading to arrests. Brittany is in Mildura. She is a concerned resident, mother of six, and she's one of the creators and administrators of Sunraysia Crime Watch. Welcome to Drive, Brittany.
4: Hi, thank you for having me.
0: So how long has this page been up and running?
4: Myself and my team member, Sonia, we created the page back on the 15th of last month. So it's

Look, we decided to do it because both Sonia and I had things happen to us. So back in April, Sonia's motorbike was stolen, and, you know, like, I had some stuff happen to me, which my matter is actually still ongoing and under active police investigation, so I can't actually say too

0: yeah, we just kind of got together and we were determined to, you know, recover Sonia's motorbike and help the police get to the bottom of the matter that I have going.
1: So you didn't even know each other before this?
0: No, not at all. You know, once we had connected, we actually found out that we lived a street apart. So, yeah, it's crazy. It's crazy how we've managed to make such an amazing friendship.
1: So tell me a bit about the page, because, look, I know that there are some pages and you have to be quite careful what you post on these pages, because there may well be defamatory information, there might be images of people, there might, you know, there may be very angry people posting all sorts of things. How do you manage a page like this?
0: Look, it takes quite a lot for us to manage it. Look, it's just the both of us. You know, so when it comes to, say, youths, we actually have to view the posts and stuff that are created by members of the public and actually blur out their faces. And it's not just to protect our page, but it's also to protect, you know, young children as well. You know, it was created to provide a platform where people could, you know, stay informed and share information and discuss community concerns and give the victims a voice. You know, so we're really trying to create awareness and transparency.
1: What?
0: Yep, you're right.
1: Well, what is the feeling in the Sunraysia region at the moment about crime? Do you think... Does it feel like it's on the rise?
0: Look, it is, and it is getting worse. You know, there is things that are happening every day within our community. You know, like we've had hold-ups, we've had cars stolen, we've had motorbikes stolen. You know, there's been police chases and stuff like that that's been happening within our area. And it's quite scary for a lot of people. Yeah, there's a lot going on. Definitely a lot going on.
1: So, I mean, you are administering this page. It sounds like it actually takes a lot of active work. Are the police aware of your page?
0: Yeah, look, so we've contacted our local police and we have virtually been given the go-ahead, because what our page does is there's one location where they can source everything that's kind of happening, and they've okayed it. There is nothing wrong with our page being viral for community members to jump on and share what's going on.
1: And have you been able to assist police? I mean, yeah, I know it's only been going for 3 weeks, but has that
0: Look,
1: helped?
0: We've there was a member of the community who was wanted for, you know, outstanding warrants and stuff like that. And we actually, our team had spotted him within a small little town that's within Mildura called Irimple, and spotted him while he was, in fact, on a motorbike at the time. And called it straight into police, and there was about 12 police, maybe more, just after this one person, and we managed to have him arrested, and he is currently still in custody now. So, yeah, it's been crazy to watch everything kind of unfold, and, you know, that's what we're set out to do, is to help our police and help our community members.
1: I'm speaking with Brittany. And she's one of the founders of the Sunraysia Crime Watch social media page. It's only been going for about 3 weeks, but it sounds like it's already picked up quite a lot of followers. Do you have to be careful, Brittany, with a page like this, that it doesn't encourage things like vigilante justice, that people will take it upon themselves to go after suspected crooks

0: themselves in the community?
1: Yeah, look, so we don't have that sort of stuff on our page, so we're not about that. So we're not going after the crooks or, you know, trying to get people to go after them. We are just wanting our platform to be there for people to put everything there so that we can then pass that on to the police. Mm. And they can do their job.
0: And it takes a lot of moderating. How much moderation or time are you spending moderating that page?
1: Look, Son and I are both on the page virtually every day. you know, like, we're very consistent with, you know, uploading information, keeping all of our members up to date with what is happening, you know, if there's been an arrest or, you know, like, so we're on there all the time. So, you know, if somebody sends us a message, you know, like, it's, they're anonymous. Yeah. So everybody is safe, you know, so we don't want people using their names and stating that, you know, oh, it's this person. So we like to... keep their identity safe so that they don't end up with people after them as well.
0: Yeah. Yeah, because, I mean, you are, I guess, sort of flirting with some of the potentially more unseemly sides of your community. You don't ever get worried about your own safety?
1: Look, I am not really worried about that. I mean, obviously, I have to protect myself in a way because I do have six young children and stuff like that. But no, we just want our community to feel safe and feel like they have a voice to be heard. And it's really about getting our community together in, you know, and having that connection and a positive change. Like, that's our goal. Mm. So,
0: and is the positive change just about catching people who are doing the wrong thing in Mildura, or is there more to it than that?
1: No, look, I think there's more to it than that. I feel like, you know, it is in other areas, not just Mildura. So, you know, like, we're very close to, like, Gold, so New South Wales, like, we're right at the border. So, you know, like, yeah, I feel like it's going to go beyond just Mildura.
0: So it is going to grow.
1: Yeah, absolutely, and it is growing. It is growing very, very rapidly. But, yeah, it's just... I don't know what else really
0: it's a brave thing you're doing there, Brittany. Thank you so much for taking us through it. I know it's quite new for you, but
1: it
0: I really
1: is.
0: Appreciate you talking to us today.
1: Thank you.
0: That's Brittany. She wanted to keep her surname to herself for, I think it's pretty obvious why. She's one of the founders of a website or a community social media page. They only started 3 weeks ago. It's called Crime Watch Sunraysia. And as she says, even the local police are, they're keeping an eye on that page, and they have, as she said, given them the green light. Now, we did reach out to Victoria Police to talk about these pages. They are getting more popular. There are a lot of them. Many community pages kind of double as things like community news, but also sometimes Crime Watch pages. This is a dedicated crime page for the Mildura area. They declined to comment today on that particular intersection of policing and community sleuthing. But if you are part of one, or if you have been watching your pages, I'd love to hear from you this afternoon. 1300 303 468. Do you follow one? Do you even post from time to time? And what do you make of these community pages? You can text me 0467 842 722.
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3: Coming up, we'll get you the latest of what's happening on the roads with Transport Victoria. And Tim Bone, our chef, will be in. We're going to talk pastry. Yeah, I know it's really only flour and butter, but why is pastry so tricky to get right? Particularly some of the harder types of pastry. And if you are a pastry whiz, I want you to share some of your secrets. Tim Bone's going to share some of his as well with us this afternoon, 1300 303 468. Gruen is on tonight, you know, the TV show, about all the ads. Will Anderson is the man in the hot seat. Hi there, Will.
4: Good afternoon. Thank you very much for having me. The seat is not particularly hot. In fact, I wear a little blanket on my lap in the studio because it's quite cold.
3: Do you really? So this is lifting the lid on the Gruen studio. It's chilly in there, is it?
4: It is chilly. We keep the studio chilly so that people don't sweat on television because they got all the hot lights. And, of course, when people are sweating on television, they look untrustworthy. And they work in the advertising industry already, Prue, so we can't make them look even more untrustworthy.
3: Right, fair enough. Hey, listen, have you ever had an animal that was a bit of an escape artist?
4: Oh, absolutely, yes. Like, I have had one particular cat that was not just an escape artist, but, is it an escape artist if they also break into other people's houses and become part of their family?
3: Yes, I think so.
4: I think they were less an escape artist and more one of those people who had three or four secret families around the neighbourhood.
3: We're talking about this because I don't know if you've seen the story, Will, about the escaped Tasmanian devil on the Gold Coast. It's 4 days ago. It apparently did quite a high jump over its enclosure wall and went on the run and still has not been found, but they have been picking it up on home security footage and they've found it with some sort of thermal cameras, but it is still evading capture.
4: Yeah, well, it wouldn't be the first Tasmania to go tropo on the Gold Coast, I imagine, so...
3: Fair enough. Hey, Will, the FIFA World Cup kicks off this weekend. And look, a lot of people, I'm sure, will be excited about seeing those games, particularly the Socceroos when they play. But this is also a really big time for advertisers because they get a bit of a captive audience, don't they? And some of them pull out all the stops. They put big money in to capture that audience. And you've been having a look at that tonight.
4: Yeah, one of the biggest advertising events in the entire world, the World Cup. It has the focus of world attention, so the biggest brands come out to play, particularly in the sporting sense. And there's probably no bigger when it comes to the world game of football than Adidas. They are the sponsor of the majority of the teams that are playing in the World Cup, and they have access to the hugest stars that are in the World Cup. But they have also made an ad that has cost nearly $100 million, yes, $100 million. I'm not Dr. Evil. That is actually the figure for a five-minute advertisement that stars not just all these players, but also Bad Bunny and Timothy Chalamet, and it's a huge Hollywood production. Everybody in it is wearing Adidas gear, and we are going to show... We can't show the full 5 minutes on the show tonight. They won't allow me that much time off mid-show, but we'll show a minute and a half and you can look up the rest online.
3: There are films, entire feature films. In fact, there are probably series of entire feature films made for less than $100 million.
4: I mean, I think you could fund the next 10 years of the ABC for that money.
3: Yeah, all right. So clearly ASICS has money, but do they think that they're going to be able to make that again and more? Is that the thinking behind these sorts of brand campaigns?
4: It is, part of it is the fact that they're doing it because they can. They have access to these people and these stars, and it's an industry positioning. So basically Nike obviously used to be the number one in that space. They have dropped way down below Adidas. A lot of Adidas's huge appeal has come through their connection with, like, soccer, with the World Game of Football. And the more it's grown, the more their brand has grown. Nike have tended to put a lot of their attention into basketball. And while it is a huge sport internationally, it can't match what the World Cup can bring. So this is the big time for Adidas to make their biggest splash.
3: So, Will, is it worth $100 million, this five-minute ad campaign?
4: I mean, nothing's worth $100 million that goes for 5 minutes, as far as I can tell. But it is pretty glossy and it is pretty shiny. And Chamelet is doing an actual performance and they put together a real script and a bit of intrigue. But I think it's what they will take from it, the idea that every single person in this ad, if the whole cast of the ad, the extras in the ad, everyone in

0: This film is wearing some version of Adidas clothes. We think of Adidas as being a brand that is just for the players who are out there on the field performing the sport. But the truth of it is that the Adidas people are going to sell most of their stuff in their active wear, the casual wear, the things that people are wearing in the streets rather than when they're performing the sports.
1: Well, this is going to be actually, I reckon, for some of us, watching the ads, the money, the, as you say, the glossy campaigns that are going to be out and about during the FIFA World Cup, that I think that is going to be almost as interesting as some of those games.
0: Well, it's certainly going to be as interesting for Gruen.
1: So yeah, absolutely. Hey, Will, have a great show tonight.
0: Thank you very much.
1: Will Anderson, he is the host of Gruen, and you can catch that tonight on ABC TV. And, of course, that show and the many, many, many back series of Gruen, which are all still fascinating to this day, on ABC iView. Let's find out what's happening on the roads with Transport Victoria.
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3: Hi there, it's Andrew from Transport Victoria. Leaving Melbourne towards the southwest, a remarkably good run around 50 minutes to Corio on the freeway. Bit of congestion on the Geelong Ring Road and on the Surf Coast Highway, particularly around the Grovedale area. Towards the west, whether you're taking Ballarat Road through Deer Park or the Western Freeway, you'll find hold-ups of around 15 minutes through that stretch, clearing once you hit Rockbank. Around 90 minutes from Craigieburn to Shepparton on the Hume, fine once you get through that congestion into Kalkallo. And of course, plenty of slow stretches on the Monash Freeway out of Melbourne around 2 hours to Traralgon. A heads up, there's been some issues at the Coleman Street level crossing in Warragul. That connects Prince's Way to Bourke Street. Crews are investigating. Some trains have been unable to operate in the area. Looks like they are resuming, but at slower speeds. But remember, don't drive through closed boom gates. Otherwise, on the trains, a mostly clear run. There are, however, some planned night works. That's affecting the Geelong and Gippsland lines, meaning some services after around 8 tonight will have coaches replacing trains for all or part of the journey. That means longer journey time, so please factor that in and check the Transport Victoria website for the coach timetables. And you can report any problems by giving the statewide drive team a call on 1300 303 468 or text, if it's safe to do so, 0467 842 722.
1: Yes, thank you very much for that. And let us know if there's something we need to know about out on the roads. Coming up on What's Fit in a Wednesday, pastry. Do you have the pastry gene? Are you good at it? Look, it's only flour and butter, right? We'll find out more next.

0: a bit of Daddy Cool on a Wednesday afternoon. What's for dinner Wednesday coming up shortly? Pastry is our topic for today. Do you make it from scratch? What was the last pastry you made from scratch? Or do you swear by the store-bought pastry? 1300 303 468. Chef Tim Bone is going to be in to talk pastry tips, tricks, and maybe even some little shortcuts as well. You can send yours through on 0467 842 722. We did just get some breaking news. The Community and Public Sector Union have announced that certain Parks Victoria staff will be taking industrial action for 24 hours tomorrow as a dispute over pay and conditions continues. So if you're thinking of heading out into some national parks in Victoria, bins will not be emptied, toilets will not be cleaned, and access may be affected at public parks and reserves across the state tomorrow. It comes after Parks Vic rangers from the Australian Workers Union also were threatening to strike over the long weekend as well. So just keep an eye out on that if you're heading out into national parks over the next 24 hours or so. Coming up on What's for Dinner Wednesday, we'll talk pastry. But first, if you are part of a local sporting club, you might know of a, mature athlete who serves as a bit of an inspiration. In Lakes Entrance, one has been going for a world record. 101-year-old May Beveridge has taken to the croquet courts in an attempt to be the world's oldest competitive female player. Danielle Pope reports.
1: May Beveridge is an unstoppable 101 years old. Every week, you can find her at the Lakes Entrance croquet courts in Gippsland on Victoria's coast.
2: It's such a wonderful exercise, not only for your body, but for your brain. You've got to, people think you just have to hit a ball through a hoop. It's nothing like that. Have to think ahead. It keeps you sane.
3: She's an absolute marvel. She just won her first game. She comes three times a week. She'll normally play three games. She'll be disappointed if she only plays two.
1: That's club president Neil Robbins. He and other officials at the club recently encouraged May to try and take out the world record for the oldest competitive female croquet player. The title is currently held by a 98-year-old woman from England. May says she was surprised when the idea was first suggested to her.
2: I thought it was a joke. I said, yes. He said, it'll just be a fun day. Never dreamt it would turn out to be what it is today.
4: Did you say, how dare you? I'm 101 years young.
2: I felt like it.
1: May still lives independently at the family home she shared with her late husband, Alan. They were married in 1947 for 68 years before he died in 2015. An avid tennis player all her life, May turned to croquet 20 years ago, where Neil Robbins says she's become an important fixture.
3: And yeah, she's just been a stalwart at the club, foundation member.
4: Okay.
3: And yeah, we just love her.
1: The club held a special officiated game last month as a chance for May to take out the title. She says she was a bit blown away by all the fuss.
2: I thought it was going to be just a tiny little competition in our club, but it's turned out to be a much bigger thing than I ever thought it would be. And there's only two reasons I'm doing it, and that's one, to support my family and the club and bring some publicity to our club, which is the best club in Australia.
4: Why is it the best club in Australia? Tell me about it.
2: Just lovely people that support you and look after you. Yes.
1: Coupled with her partner, Faye Clearhammer, May played a shortened doubles game which was recorded for verification purposes. Just don't expect her to take it too easy on the court.
2: I'm afraid I do get a bit competitive, but I don't care whether I win or lose, but I do try my hardest.
1: After seven hoops, May and Faye lost the game. But while she may not have tasted victory on the court, she certainly lives like a winner.
2: Well, I've always lived on a farm. I've always been on a farm. I think hard work and normal eating and, yeah, hard work. Keep them going. No good just sitting at home in your slippers and your dressing gown. You have to get up and get out. Yeah.
4: And what do you think about, you know, all of this today? If you do end up being the world record holder for croquet, what do you think?
2: I don't think
4: that
2: it's really sunk in yet, but I suppose it really is an honour, yes. I'm hoping that It's made all my family and the club very proud of me.
0: That is incredible 101-year-old May Beveridge speaking with the ABC's Danielle Pope. And, gosh, I hope she gets that world record.
5: What's for dinner?

0: What is for dinner? Maybe it's a pie. Maybe it's something made out of pastry. Chef Tim Bone is with you. Hello.
1: Hello, Prue. How are you?
0: I'm really well. Look, pastry, right? It is just flour and butter and, like, you know, maybe a bit of water or something. Why is it so tricky to make from scratch?
1: Pastry can be a complicated beast.
0: Yep.
1: And there's lots of variables when it comes to pastry. Obviously, it's a fine art, and bakers making amazing croissants and their own pastries from scratch. And there's a real craze with fancy bakeries at the moment. They're coming up with the most amazing things. Even in Ballarat, where we live, it's amazing the things. But to produce those at home is really, really tough.
0: Yeah.
1: Because obviously they've got all the gear, all of the know-how. But to produce something like that at home, it's a bit out of our comfort zone. But we can produce our own pastry at home if we do a few things. And obviously, you can buy a store-bought pastry, and that's absolutely fine. And I'm not going to come on here as a cook and preach, you've got to make your own pastry. If you don't make your own pastry, I'm not going to eat your pie. But I don't make my own pastry very often, Prue. Oh, there, I said it. There.
0: Wow.
1: Boom.
0: Tim.
1: Honest.
0: Mic drop moment.
1: Look, I'm busy. We're all busy. And yeah, the supermarkets and our greengrocers, there's people out there that have been doing it for a lot of years. We know the brands, and they produce great frozen pastry.
0: But sometimes it is a point of pride. Sometimes you think, okay, I've got the time. I'm just going to do it. I'm going to bust out all the gear. I'm going to read all of the nerdy websites and the books, and I'm going to give it a red hot go.
1: It doesn't have to be difficult. And I brought along some booklets, some props here. You guys can't see these at home, but I've got three booklets here, and these are actually booklets that I used when I was first on MasterChef back in 2019.
0: MasterChef
1: these
0: notebooks.
1: Are my notebooks, Prue. So these are all of my just brain just spilling out onto these pages with ideas from when I was first on MasterChef. So there's so many things in here, and I've gone and earmarked with the yellow ones just anything to do with pastry.
0: Yeah.
1: So I'm going to – I'll read you a story. So this is a story called The Man Who Made Short Crust Pastry. And
0: for MasterChef.
1: And the little boy, he had 250 grams of plain flour and 125 grams of butter cubed. And this is cold butter, Prue. This is essential.
0: It's got to come out of the fridge.
1: It's got to come out of the fridge. You want cold butter. And then you blitz that until you have a crumb consistency. So you can do that in a food processor, or you can, if we're getting romantic, it's a Sunday afternoon, you put some music on, you can do it with your fingertips. Mm-hmm. But the thing is, with pastry, you want to have cold hands. And this is why I'm not very good at pastry, because I run hot, Prue. I get really hot, sweaty palms, like M&M.
0: It's warm hands, warm heart.
1: Not with pastry. You want to. So if you're working with pastry at home, a colder environment the better. If you're doing it in Noosa, it's going to be very, very difficult. But in cold Ballarat winter, the elements are on our side. So try and keep everything cold. If you've got a piece of marble or something,
0: why cold?
1: Well, because you want that butter

0: to stay as cold as it can, because you want if you want a nice short pastry that's going to be nice and crumbly, whether it's in a tart or a quiche or a tatatan or anything like that, that's when you're going to get that really crumbly pastry.
1: Can I put a pause on the story for two tips?
0: Go for
1: because
0: it.
1: Because Tracy is in Sandy Point, and Tracy, you you're making a pie tonight.
0: Oh, Trace.
2: I've made it already.
0: Oh, Trace. Now, did you make your own pastry, Trace?
2: Yes.
0: Oh, wow. So short crust pastry, and is it a butter pastry or puff pastry top, or is it all one sort of pastry?
2: No, all the one pastry.
1: She's actually sent a picture, Tim, and you can lean over the desk and have a quick look at that. It is a good-looking pie.
0: Trace.
1: Can I just ask about the tin, Tracy?
0: Yeah.
1: Because that tin looks like it has been around for quite some time.
2: Yes, it was Mum's.
0: Oh, Trace.
1: Oh, beautiful.
0: I love those hand-me-downs from your parents or grandparents that still get used, and I bet that makes a damn good pie. Trace, I want to know, what's inside the pie?
2: Egg and bacon.
0: Oh, yum. That is amazing. Now, Trace, have you got any tips for listeners out there with your pastry? Have you got a go-to quick recipe that you use all the time?
2: Exactly what you just said.
0: Yeah.
2: 50
0: yep.
2: of flour, 125 of butter, all yep. lard, but cold out of the fridge.
0: Yep. One egg?
2: One egg, yes.
0: A little bit of cold water, maybe to help bring it together if you need?
2: Yeah, if you need, yes.
0: If you need.
1: Do you do it with your fingers, Tracy? Do you stick it into a food processor?
2: Food processor.
0: Yeah. It just cuts. It makes it a little bit easier, doesn't it?
2: Yes.
0: Tracy, once you blitz it together and you've got your pastry dough, are you putting it in the fridge to rest, or are you just rolling it out straight away and going for it?
2: Well, I was thinking of putting it in the fridge, and then I went, no, I'm too hungry.
0: I haven't got time for that.
2: Yeah.
0: And it still worked all right?
2: Yeah, fine, yeah.
1: Can I just check in with you, Tracy, because you're talking with somebody who is not a pastry genius here. Do you blind bake that pastry, or do you just put the filling in and then stick it in the oven and off you go?
2: I just stuck the filling in and put it in and cooked it all in one.
1: See, I love that.
0: Yeah.
1: No fuss.
0: No, no blind baking going on. I mean, there's a time and a place for blind baking, but not with Trace's pie.
1: And who are you feeding tonight, Tracy?
2: Me, myself, and I.
0: Oh.
1: You'll have looking at that pie, there will be some leftovers, I'm guessing.
2: Yeah, it'll be lunch for tomorrow as well, yes.
0: And it'll taste even better tomorrow, Trace, I bet. Oh.
2: Yeah.
0: That is lovely.
1: Thank you for sharing that, and thank you for sending that picture as well.
0: Pictures and all.
1: I tell you what, that is a pie. And look, for those who are listening and are saying, well, I didn't get a chance to have a look at the pie, it's a beautiful looking pie.
0: Beautiful.
1: Almost like that perfect rustic shape.
0: You can picture it in a beautiful rustic, like generational, tin that's been handed down. Just lovely.
1: Plugger, who is a frequent flyer on this
0: friend
1: program,
0: of the show, Plugger,
1: friend of the
0: g'day.
1: Show, says International Sausage Roll Day last Friday. Had a sausage roll bake-off at work, which I love. I took out first and second with my traditional and chicken green curry sausage rolls.
0: Green curry chicken. I like
1: Apparently,
0: that.
1: Apparently,
0: Plugger,
1: yes.
0: Well done, mate.
1: Okay, but Plugger, I need to know, did you make the pastry yourself or did you? And no shade.
0: No.
1: Either way,
0: no.
1: But I'm very curious because that flaky pastry is really hard to get.
0: It is. And obviously, if I'm using a store-bought puff pastry from my snag rolls, you can get a butter puff pastry, so it's going to have a higher butter content. So you can just see it's called butter puff pastry, and you're going to get a much more crispier, flakier pastry. But I've got this visceral memory, you know, those childhood memories of food that it takes you back to a different time. And I grew up in Adelaide, and I've still got this memory. I lived down in a road called Candy Road, and there was these old couple there, and it was actually John Candy and his wife, who had been around for a generation, and his wife made the most amazing sausage rolls, and they had almond trees growing around. I can just have this visceral memory of tasting this sausage roll, the flakiness, it was the butter, it was like the best thing I've ever tasted, and I can still, it takes me back to that point. I've been chasing that sausage roll consistency and flavour.
1: The holy grail of sausage rolls.
0: Yeah, ever since, and I still can't get there.
1: Tim Bone is your

0: Yes, he is here for What's for Dinner Wednesday. Tonight, Stephen Nkulwa is having stuffed capsicums, a Hungarian favourite. Sounds delicious, Stephen. Thank you very much for sharing. And also, I interrupted you rudely when you were telling the story about little Tim making
1: little Timmy.
0: some pastry because I did get a text saying, sorry, I missed the basic recipe, okay. And that was short crust pastry. So,
1: and that was this is for short crust pastry. I'll stop with the bedtime stories, but 125 grams of plain flour.
0: Yep.
1: And then, no, sorry, that I've got, see, look, I've got all of these different, no, 1 cup of plain flour.
0: 1 cup.
1: 250 grams, and then 125 grams of butter. So it's the 2-to-1 flour to 1 part butter, essentially, if you look at it that way. And then you blitz that until you've got a fine crumb, and then you add 1 egg and a little bit of cold water. And then just blitz it again, or if you're doing it with your fingers, just bringing it together into a dough until it comes together in a nice dough. And then you want to cover that with cling wrap, like make a ball.
0: And you don't want to knead it like you're kneading bread, right?
1: No, all you're really wanting to do is just lightly kneading it just to bring it together, because the more you knead it, obviously, the hotter the dough is going to get, the butter's going to melt, and that's when you're going to get, you're not going to get a flaky, lovely pastry.
0: Okay.
1: Cover it with cling wrap, pop it in the fridge. Trace didn't, and if you're in a pinch, you don't need to. Pop it in the fridge just for half an hour, and then bring it out, and it's ready to roll out.
0: Okay.
1: Yeah, so that's for short crust pastry. Now, puff pastry is a little bit different. So when you're doing a puff pastry, I do a rough puff. So I've quickly gone to one of my other notebooks here, because I wasn't very good at pastry when I was first on MasterChef. I was very outside of my comfort zone, but I made a couple of tarts. But rough puff pastry, again, just 250 grams of plain flour, and then 200, so this is 1-to-1, so 250 grams plain flour, 250 grams of room temp but not soft butter. So for puff, doesn't have to be cold. And then you're mixing that together with 150 mils of cold water until that comes together. And then you want to rest that in the fridge for 20 minutes again. But then when you bring it out, then because you know with puff pastry, it's all about the layers.
0: Yes.
1: So when you bring that pastry out, then you want to roll it out till it's nice and thin in a triangle shape. Then you roll the top of the triangle over and then the sides over. And then turn it a quarter and then roll it out again and then fold it.
0: So you're putting the layers in.
1: So you're putting the layers in. So you're folding 3 parts, turning it a quarter, roll, roll, roll, fold over, roll again. And you can do that a few times depending on how many layers and how much time you got. But then essentially, once you've got it to that point, wrap it again, put it in the fridge again for 20 minutes just for it to settle. And then you can roll it out and you're ready to use. And you've got a rough puff pastry, which is because puff pastry is one of those ones where if you do it properly, it takes a long, long time. But this is a bit of a cheat's way of doing it. So if you look up rough puff pastry, there's plenty of Google recipes out there that'll help you.
0: And that will have that sort of flaky...
1: Yeah. I mean, it's not going to be like a croissant, but it'll have that sausage rolly, flaky pastry, which you want.
0: Okay. So we're talking a lot about the savoury pastry. So we've talked a bit about wonderful Tracy's egg and bacon pie.
1: Oh, yeah.
0: We've heard about Plugger's terrific sausage rolls. And you've talked a little bit about making your own pastry as well, which I have never actually tried because it feels a little bit out of my depth, even though when you explain it's really just a process, isn't it?
1: Yeah, and again, it's really just flour and butter. And if you wanted to go more savoury, you can do a sour cream and parmesan pastry, which is really great as well. So again, this recipe's, I've just flicked to another one. So I've got use for savoury tart, Tim. Okay, I will. So 125 grams of plain flour, 100 grams of chilled butter, 25 grams of parmesan grated, some black pepper, and then a good tablespoon of sour cream. So essentially same thing, just blitzing that all together and then until you've got a nice dough. And then you've got that little sour cream flavour that comes into it.
0: Yeah.
1: And then that black pepper and the parmesan in the pastry. So great for if you're doing like a savoury tart or something like that. Yeah, which is really nice.
0: And sorry, are you talking about like a vegetable tart or
1: You could use it for a quiche. I'm imagining it rolling it out and then putting it into a little pie, like little tart case, and then filling it with, you could do like a little chicken and leek pie or open pie or something like that, or you could do any sort of egg based where you could just have that shell and then

0: put your filling in and then just bake that in the oven. But then we need to talk about blind baking.
1: Well, I mentioned that before because I know that it's, I have done it in the past when I've made things like quiches.
0: Quiches and tarts and things like that.
1: But I'm not sure my blind baking is particularly proficient because maybe what I'm putting on there is not heavy enough because it does seem to rise a little bit. So what's your advice?
0: Yeah, obviously you can get proper baking weights from your local baking shop and stuff, but if I'm doing it at home, I'm just using some old beans or stuff like that, beans that you've just got, some legumes or chickpeas or anything that's gonna help to weigh it down a little bit.
1: And blind baking is, for the uninitiated, what?
0: Well, blind baking is essentially baking something once before you put the filling in, because if you say if you were making a quiche and you made your beautiful pastry and then you roll it out and it's the raw dough and then you just put the filling straight in and then put it in the oven, the pastry's not going to cook. You're going to end up with a soggy mess that's just going to fall apart. Uh-huh. So what you want to do is line, once you've got your tart shell or your quiche base in whatever vessel that you want to do it in, line it with some baking paper and then you put the weights down, so some beans or whatever you've got to weigh it down, and then you pop that in the oven, 180 degrees usually for baking is the go-to. When in doubt, go 180. Mm-hmm. And then you just bake that for 15, 20 minutes. And that just starts that cooking process of the pastry before you put the filling in. So then you can take it out of the oven and then you remove the weights. And then if you're doing, and then you can either bake it again and pop it back in the oven. But if you're doing a filling, say a quiche or something, then you can just put the filling straight into the base and then pop it in the oven. And you're going to have that beautiful crispy base, because no one likes a soggy base in a pie or a tart.
1: Soggy
0: bottoms are no good.
1: No good.
0: So that's really going to help.
1: Do you put an egg in the puff pastry recipe?
0: Yeah, the puff pastry, absolutely. Where did I? Now I'm just.
1: He's going through all
0: I'm getting my rough
1: wonderful
0: puff
1: notebooks
0: and everything.
1: And I tell
0: together.
1: You what, these are good. I reckon we'll publish these when you are. Past, my dear friend, because they are delightful. Scrawls,
0: no one's
1: going to
0: want them.
1: He's got notes sticking out of them.
0: Yeah, great question. So whoever texted in, Rough Puff, there's no egg. So it's just the 1 cup of plain flour and or 250 grams of plain flour, 250 grams of the room temp butter, a little pinch of salt.
1: Yep.
0: And then the 150 mils of cold water. So a little bit more than
1: puff.
0: Half a cup.
1: So that's no egg for the puff.
0: No egg for the puff. It's just an egg for the short crust. I'm getting all my pastries. Yeah, there's a lot going on.
1: Well, because there's that, and then there's choux pastry, which is another thing altogether.
0: If you're doing eclairs or choux buns or anything like that. I've made choux buns a couple of times before. I did like a goat's cheese choux, almost like a goat's cheese choux gnocchi, which was a crazy thing. I can't even remember how, it's probably in here somewhere, but I did that the first time on MasterChef. But essentially, so choux pastry, if you're doing like a croquembouche or those little, what do you call them? Those little profiteroles.
1: Oh,
0: essentially they're choux that's just been piped with cream and then topped with.
1: And they have sugar in them, do they?
0: Yeah, they're more your sugar-based. I don't have a recipe for them off the top of my head. There's probably one in here somewhere, but they're a great. And then you've got katayifi pastry, which is that really stringy pastry that they use to make baklava and like katayifi wrapped prawns and things like that, which is another thing. I mean, there's the world of pastry. It's an amazing thing.
1: Well, there are entire chefs who are pastry chefs. So, I mean,
0: exactly.
1: We are talking about it in like an absolutely 100% a profession out of pastry. So, you know, we here are just doing our level best to make a pie.
0: Then you've got phyllo pastry as well, which is an amazing thing as well. And to make your own phyllo pastry at home, that's really fiddly because you know how thin those phyllo sheets of pastry are. So to do them at home, I've never actually tried that before. If anyone's made their own phyllo pastry, let us know. But if I'm doing that at home, I've got a really great recipe for an egg and bacon phyllo cup. So you just get your phyllo pastry, cut it into squares, and then use a large muffin cup, and then lots of butter in each layer. Layer a piece of the phyllo pastry, butter, butter, butter, layer, layer, layer, and till you've got about 4 or 5 layers of the phyllo pastry inside of your muffin cup. And then just make a little egg and bacon mixture to go inside, bake them in the oven, and then you've got these really crispy phyllo pastry egg and bacon like breakfast cups.
1: Are you one of those people who like will use

0: lick up all of the bits of pastry at the end.
1: You know it.
0: Yeah, yeah.
1: I've got no
0: shame. It's actually the best bit, really, isn't it? All the, like, the crunchy pastry at the end.
1: That's what it's all about. And obviously, we're coming into Ballarat Winter Festival, and I'm about to be a judge in Ballarat's Best Pie Competition. And it's a tough gig, but someone's got to do it. But one of the criteria that we do is the pastry.
0: Yeah.
1: And obviously, in a pie, you want something that's going to hold together and hold the filling in. And if you're making a pie at home, it's a really important tip. When you're putting the filling in, don't put the filling in hot. Like, if you've made a beautiful lamb ragu for your pie, don't put the filling in hot.
0: Right.
1: Because then that's just going to destroy your pastry straight away. You want to cool your pie mixture down, or if you're doing a lovely chicken, leek and mushroom, you need to cool that mixture that you've made right down. So put it in the fridge and cool it right down before it goes into the pie case. Otherwise, and then you're going to get much more of a crispy pie.
0: See, it's patience.
1: It's patience. You can't rush pastry. Yeah, I mean, you can try, but and like Trace, if you're in a pinch and you just have a go, sometimes great things can happen. But there's a lot of variables.
0: If you're entering a pie competition,
1: no,
0: maybe patience is a virtue.
1: Yeah, that's right,
0: Tim. It's so good to pick your brains and also to see behind the scenes a little bit at your wonderful notebooks.
1: I know. I have these at my shop just out in the restaurant just for people to flick through as they go because, yeah, it's like bearing my soul, but they mean a lot to me, but I love to share them as well.
0: Well, they're beautiful. Thanks for bringing them in today.
1: Thanks, Prue. Thanks for having me.
0: Tim Bone, chef, toasty king, and clearly is pretty good at pastry as well. Tell me, what was the last pastry thing you made? 1300 303 468. Let's find out what's happening in the weather with Simon Timkey on duty at the Bureau. G'day, Simon.
2: Hello there, Prue.
0: Alrighty, what kind of a day have we had?
2: Look, plenty of cloud across Victoria today, and most of it's been associated with a cold front that's, well, it's still moving across the state, really, sort of moving across central parts of the state right now. There's been a little bit of showery activity associated with that front. Looking at the radar at the moment, they're mostly isolated showers, maybe a little bit more frequent through the eastern part of the central district and West Gippsland there. So still a bit around as that front moves through, but none of the totals we've seen have been too high. Since 9 a.m. this morning, we've picked up a few spots up in the northeast, particularly around the Alpine areas where we've seen 10 to 15 millimetres fall. Mount Hotham was the wettest with 14.2 millimetres. Harrietville's had 11 millimetres. Most places, though, away from that northeast, have struggled to get much more than 2 or 3 millimetres out of it. So we're not seeing any huge totals out of these showers. And I think they'll gradually become a little bit more isolated through the evening as that front continues its journey across Victoria. For Thursday, I expect that front will be well to the east, will be out over the Tasman Sea by the early hours of Thursday morning, and we'll have a fairly weak high pressure system dominate our weather. So not much in the way of wind, generally light and variable winds around tomorrow. Might see a little bit of patchy fog around in the north and the west. And although we'll see a little bit of cloud around the south and the east, not too much in the way of showers, but there will be some isolated showers about the south and the east. And I think by late afternoon, they probably will have cleared away. And like today, unlikely to see too much in the way of totals out of those showers, I think, tomorrow. Temperature-wise, generally pretty mild conditions across the state tomorrow. And looking at some of our forecast temperatures for tomorrow, 22 for Mildura and sunny. For Horsham, 17, partly cloudy. Bendigo, partly cloudy and 17. For Albury-Wodonga, a shower or two and 17. Down in the southwest, Warrnambool expecting 16 and partly cloudy. For Melbourne, the chance of a shower and 17 degrees. Out in Gippsland, Latrobe Valley expecting a shower or two and 16, and Bairnsdale a shower or two and 17 degrees, and currently, Prue, no warnings out.
0: Very good to hear. Simon, thank you so much. Simon Timkey on duty at the Bureau. We're fast approaching 5 o'clock. After the news, have you noticed in your area a few more old tyres, mattresses, bits of scrapped, just dumped on the side of the road? Well, the peak body for local councils in Victoria says that funding given last year to curb dumping just hasn't worked. You're going to hear from a third-party contractor after the news who is getting pretty fed up with all the dumping in his area. Do stay with us. It's time for the news now, 5 o'clock.

0: Good afternoon, Nicholas Hines with ABC News. Neil Danaher's family have provided a personal insight into the AFL legend who became a household name as they farewelled him at a state funeral today. Ethan White reports.
1: Nearly 5,500 people gathered at the MCG, honouring the life of Melbourne football coach and tireless MND fundraiser Neil Danaher. Danaher's daughter Loz says she knows her dad meant a lot to many Australians.
2: Many of you knew him as the footballer, the coach, the MND advocate. But to Luke, Beck, Ben and I, he was dad.
1: Danaher's wife Jan

0: decisions and will review the process used to pick the camera sites.
1: Iran says it carried out attacks in retaliation for US strikes against it. John O'Wakely has the latest.
2: Iran's Revolutionary Guards say they've carried out attacks against a US base in Jordan and 21 other targets in the Gulf. The Iranian strikes, which included attacks in Kuwait and Bahrain, came after the US said it struck Iranian air defense, ground control stations and surveillance radar sites near the Strait of Hormuz. The US described its attacks as a proportional response to the downing of an American helicopter on Monday. The escalation in violence has deepened doubts about the prospects for a deal to end the war, which US President Donald Trump yesterday said Iran was just days away from signing on to.
1: A Melbourne socialite has faced court today over an alleged drink spiking incident at a ski resort last year. Philippe Perez reports.
3: 34-year-old Amy Toussaint appeared in Mansfield Magistrates Court charged with possessing an amphetamine and introducing a drug of dependence into the body of a person. Prosecutors told the court Miss Toussaint was at a pub in Mount Buller when she placed MDMA in a drink before handing it to her friend, who later ended up in hospital. While both prosecutors and defence called for a diversion to be put in place, Magistrate Amina Bai told the court the seriousness of the offence needed general deterrence and scheduled a further hearing where it's expected the defence will call several witnesses.
1: Australia's medicines regulator is cracking down on peptides, saying an increase in supply of the unlawful drugs poses a risk to consumer safety. The Therapeutic Goods Administration has moved to include unapproved peptides in its priority focus areas, alongside products like weight loss medications, vapes and sunscreens. Unregulated peptide products, often hyped as performance-enhancing or marketed for weight loss or anti-aging, have exploded in popularity on social media. The TGA says the decision reflects a deliberate risk-based response to an evolving market and allows it to scale up its response. To sport news, Western Bulldogs coach Luke Beveridge says he wants to keep player movement confined to the end of the AFL season. Reporting this week suggests the club has met with Victorian star Zach Butters, whose contract with Port Adelaide finishes at the end of the season. The Bulldogs are one of many teams interested in the 25-year-old's services. Beveridge says the league shouldn't follow in the footsteps of the NRL, where players can announce they're switching clubs mid-season.
4: I think it's a really difficult thing club-wise to know that one of your own players has gone, I'm leaving. Ultimately, they'd be treated a bit differently. I mean, you don't want to, but if they're not your player beyond that year, you can't help you emotional about it. So I'd rather we didn't.
1: To the weather across Victoria. It's mostly cloudy this evening with scattered showers over southern and mountain districts, contracting to eastern Victoria tonight. Dry and partly cloudy elsewhere in the state. Tomorrow, a mild day with some areas of morning fog in the north and west before mostly cloudy conditions with some isolated showers in the south and east, clearing later on in the day. In Melbourne, a few showers this evening and a possible shower tomorrow, most likely in the early morning with a top of 17. On Friday, partly cloudy before a rainy day on Saturday. Right now in Melbourne, it's 17 degrees.
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7: Really good to have your company this afternoon. In just a moment, why efforts to curb dumping in local council areas just haven't worked. Trouble brewing for the Premier as Labor MPs eye tumbling poll numbers ahead of the state election. We'll cross to our state political reporter, Rich Willingham, as well. And on the Internet Report, do you remember when Susan Boyle, you know the name, she became a singing superstar after wowing the judges on Britain's Got Talent? Well, it's been a few years, but the Scottish singer's been staging a comeback. We're going to find out why the Internet has become so obsessed with her.
5: This is ABC Victoria. Have your say.
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7: First up, though, whether it's mattresses, bags of clothes, rusting white goods or some other litter, illegal dumping alongside regional Victorian roads is just as prolific as ever. That's according to the MAV, the Municipal Association of Victoria. Despite $21 million worth of funding being handed to government since October, when a task force was established to investigate and prosecute the culprits. Often it's private contractors who are then compelled to clean up the waste. People like Charlie Jarrett, who runs Little Bear Earthworks in Sunbury, and he's quite passionate about this. Charlie, thanks for joining us again.
8: Hello, mate.

0: How are you?
1: Yeah, I'm pretty well. Tell me, how many calls are you getting lately about illegal dumping?
0: It's pretty steady, to be honest. Like, we haven't noticed any changes. There's still rubbish everywhere. If people have unsecured, undeveloped land, it's just rife. People just can't be bothered doing the right thing, or businesses, and they just seem to chuck rubbish all over the place.
1: So what are the sorts of things you're seeing dumped?
0: It varies, to be honest. Like, typically, a lot of stuff on the side of the road, you'll see it looks like it's just come out of someone's boot or the back of a trailer or something, which is crazy because I know there are tip passes available at local councils, and as in, like, you just show them your rates at the tip. But then, in some areas, the tips aren't always open if it's bad weather so people just get a bit sort of frustrated and lazy. But then there's also, you'll see some building waste and debris or some of the things like you just said before, mattresses or tyres or whatever. They're a bit harder to take to tips. Some of them charge or don't actually accept certain things. You'll just see them getting flicked just out of the back of a truck or something.
1: So we have heard from the Municipal Association of Victoria, can be a bit of a tongue twister. They had appealed to the state government for some help. There was $21 million worth of funding put aside to help particularly metropolitan councils, but I know that this is an issue right across Victoria to deal with rubbish dumping. It's interesting, though, that you say this issue has not got any better from your perspective.
0: Look, I drive around a heap and I don't see much of a difference. I think fundamentally the behaviours are the same. I don't think... I know that some councils as well, they'll come down pretty hard, but, I mean, how many local councils are there? $1 million per council, there's got to be more. You know what I mean? Like, it wouldn't go that far, if we're honest. I don't have all the answers. I mean, there's a lot of truck drivers and people out there looking for work. I'm sure they'd jump at the bit if... the council set up corporate tipping accounts and said, we'll pay you a fair rate, go and get all the rubbish,
1: So, Charlie,
0: all the receipts would be there.
1: Can we talk a bit about the money involved here? Because I know that you actually are contracted sometimes by a local council, sometimes privately, to remove rubbish.
0: Yeah.
1: What does it cost?
0: It depends on specifically where you're taking it and what you're taking. If it's heavy enough, I've seen trucks, one truckload go into a couple of thousand, $3,000 just in tip fees. Mm. But it can be as little as, like, if it's green waste, some tips will take that for nothing, So if you're just doing a big garden clean out, you can just load your trailer up. It doesn't cost anything. If it's just sort of cardboard, a lot of them recycle that for nothing. I think, but again, a lot of it requires some effort, and people to sort them out. So, we'll often get asked by someone who's bought a block of land and, someone's filled it with garbage and they're like, can you take it out? And we say to them, like, it'll be more labour, but if we sort this out, it'll be, cheaper tipping costs, and often it could be a bit better. But you can run anywhere from a few hundred dollars a truckload to a few thousand dollars a truckload.
1: Wow. I mean, and that is not cheap for an individual, but I'm guessing that if a council is having to stump this up as well, that is, that's ratepayers.
0: I can imagine. Yeah, correct. Like 100 truckloads at $1,000, so 1,000 trucks is, $1 million or whatever. So it's, and it goes quick, And the tips are very regulated too, so sometimes you can't just take anything anywhere.
1: What would you like to see, Charlie? Because, I mean, this is now something that you're an earth moving business, but you've kind of now been co-opted into this rubbish removal role. What would you like to see happen?
0: Yeah, I've been accused of talking a lot of rubbish too, so I'm pretty well suited for it, I think. I just think that, honestly, there's so much red tape around working for, a council or something like that. They have their certain lists and stuff like that. And I know why, it's for safety and insurance and all that sort of thing. But I feel like, I genuinely feel like there's a lot of people that, own trucks or own small earth moving equipment that if the council was able to negotiate with local tips or sometimes they own the tips anyway, they could say, look, every time your rego scans, we'll pay you this much per truckload to bring us the garbage, and they pay a fair hourly rate. I reckon that would absolutely make a dent.
1: Just hang on there for me, Charlie. Chris has called in from Dalesford. Hi, Chris.
2: Hello, how are you going?
1: Yeah, I'm good. What did you want to say?
2: Listen, this is...

0: This is a matter that's Australia-wide. If it means that the tips are so expensive now, I just talked to some people at the Dalesford tip the other day. They said, I just brought a few garbage bags along and they charged me $46. And I'm thinking, well, of course, if people are going to... If the difference between giving your family milk and bread and eggs and bacon or something, feeding your kids, you're just going to pull up the side of the road or out the bush and dump it, aren't you?
1: So what is the solution, Chris, do you think, to this?
0: Well, maybe get rid of a couple of executive officers and save $1 million a year and then bring the price of tips down.
1: Okay. Charlie, you've heard Chris is really obviously quite frustrated. He thinks that tip fees... Now, I know you've talked about the fact you can get free tipping charges, you can get, you know, tip vouchers and those sorts of things, but they only go so far.
2: Oh, 100%. And I, you know what, like, that's... what was his name, Chris? I've heard people much more frustrated than that. I thought he was very well controlled personally. There's a lot of people out there on big salaries making choices for people, and then, like you said, it's the little battlers that are, you know, trying to stretch the price of living so they can get groceries. And if they have to make the choice, then, you know, it's an easy choice. You're going to go get the groceries or pay for the things you need. When you move into a place, I say to clients all the time, call the local council, see if you can get any tip passes with your rates. See if you can get a discount because you're a local. But even with a discount, sometimes it is a lot of money. You know, we've done a few free tip runs for certain people, like if we know they're struggling. You know, there's a few times you just sort of get in and do it because, you know, it's like, oh, my elderly neighbour has no way to get this done. Can anyone reach out and help? And you just go and do it. But I would welcome the chat with any local councils on ways that we as smaller businesses could help. I mean, you know, you could help out smaller businesses make some money to help clean up the communities they work in.
1: Because you end up with these sort of impromptu tips just turning up in different parts of different shires.
2: I think I said it before, mate, rubbish begets rubbish. You know, it just sort of breeds.
1: Yeah.
2: Like when you get people that, you know, can't be bothered doing things and they'll know there's an area, like a newly developed area that just has the roads out there, but no cameras, no lights. You know, it's pretty easy to go tip stuff, you know. It's pretty easy to chuck something out of your boot.
1: Yeah, well, Charlie, you keep an eye on it for us and we'll check in again down the track. Thank you so much.
2: Take care, mate.
1: That's Charlie Jarrett, who's an earth-moving contractor. He's in the Hume Shire. They've actually seen a 70% increase in that shire in dumping in that area, and no doubt you've probably seen it yourself where you are too. 1300 303 468. There was $21 million assigned to help municipal shires to deal with rubbish dumping, but unfortunately the MAV says that hasn't really helped at all. So is there a better solution? 1300 303 468 is my number if you want to get in touch here on the program. Here's a bit of Diesel. We'll find out what's happening in state politics.

0: That's Diesel and Soul Revival at 18 minutes past five here on ABC Victoria. Just on rubbish dumping, I've got a text in saying that in Karratha in Western Australia, there are no tip fees and there is no rubbish dumped anywhere ever. Could no tip fees actually make a big difference here? And then I got a text saying it took over 2 years for dumped rubbish to be removed from two locations out the front of my property. I would have happily taken it all to the tip, but I rang the council when they refused to waive the fees, and it was registered on Snap, Send, Solve. So yeah, it sounds like there's a lot of things gumming up the works when it comes to these tip fees. Look, I've just got some traffic news for you. If you are driving on the Hume and you're around the border area, there's been a major crash on the Hume. All southbound lanes of that freeway are closed over the Murray River, Vic Traffic is telling us, due to a collision on the New South Wales side of the border. So if you are travelling on the Hume southbound, please follow the direction of emergency services and use the Lincoln Causeway instead. You'll need to allow extra time. One northbound lane is currently open. So just repeating, there has been a major crash on the Hume this afternoon. All southbound lanes of the freeway are closed over the Murray River due to a collision on the New South Wales side of the border. You need to follow the direction of emergency services and use the Lincoln Causeway. Make sure that you allow some extra time.
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0: Let's find out what is happening in state politics. And boy, it has been an interesting week. Rich Willingham is our state political reporter. Rich, good afternoon.
5: G'day, Prue.
0: Rumblings this week about the Premier's leadership as new polling data shows her popularity has tumbled. What do we know?
5: Yeah, it's pretty tough at the moment in the Labor caucus. There is lots of chatter about whether the government would be better off served with a different leader, would increase their chances of winning a historic fourth term come November. Now, let's just set the scene a bit here, Prue. The polling is showing that the Labor Party is up against it to get that fourth term. The Premier's popularity is not great in a lot of that polling. Now, this is statewide polling. It's a snapshot in time, all of that. But there's a sort of trend that suggests the Labor Party is struggling to cut through with voters, despite all the things they're doing, like registration rebates,

0: you know, the free public transport and a half price public transport, all the things they're trying to do, you know, all the programs that you would have heard the Premier rattle off before, they're still struggling to attract, you know, the attention they'd like, the popularity they'd need to be re-elected. And so inevitably these things happen. The window to change leaders is sort of rapidly diminished, closing. So there is MPs right now talking about whether they should consider changing leaders or not. Now, this isn't a full blown, there's going to be a challenge on Tuesday. That may happen. But right now there's sort of no candidate. It's this sort of discussion, the forerunner to any coup, if you like, is these discussions, and they're happening. A lot of MPs are saying, look, we've got an issue, but I think we should stay the course. They don't think a change would do anything. A lot of MPs are also keeping their cards close to their chest. So these things can evolve pretty quickly. We heard it in March, it happened as well. There was a sort of outcry that maybe a leadership change was required, but that went quiet, as we know. But we're back here. There's more polling coming, published polling and newspapers coming in the next week. That could set off a flurry of activity. The Premier says she's not going anywhere, she's not going to stand down. And often, Ben Carroll, the Deputy Premier, is often sort of labelled as one of the people who might be a challenger, who could be a challenger. We actually asked him this morning. We saw him at an event, and we door-stopped him. It wasn't an official press conference. And he said he was happy in his job as Deputy Premier and Education Minister. He wasn't throwing his hand up, and he was right behind Jacinta Allan. And interestingly, he did say that the government needs to sharpen its tactics, and had this message to all Labor MPs.
1: As a 12-year-old government, we have to be the insurgent. We have to work quadruply hard, not take anything for granted, work doubly hard, but also, too, make sure Victorians know they've got a very clear choice.
2: OK, so it is very clear that those poll numbers are starting to rattle some, even publicly, in Labor.
0: Yeah, look, and this happens. Like, MPs are now faced with the reality that some of them may be losing their seats come November. Yep. I mean, they've sort of had a pretty cruisy run. They've been in office for 12 years. The opposition's been a rabble. But now the reality is that this is an election that is a genuine contest. We have, you know, the coalition improving its position slightly, One Nation surging, you know, up to, you know, nearly one in three voters. So they've got some issues. And One Nation's going to affect the opposition too. We're looking at a pretty complicated Parliament right now. So if the polling numbers we're seeing were repeated in November, we're going to see an absolute chaotic Parliament with probably no one party in a majority. There'll have to be coalitions done to form a government. And that could be a Liberal One Nation, could be Labor Greens. It's a long way to go, but this is the current trend. This is the snapshot in time.
2: It is interesting because to this point, the coalition has been pretty resistant to the idea of a formal coalition with One Nation. Do you think that these numbers mean that position might soften if it is their only way into government?
0: Oh, look, I don't think they'll say it publicly. I think there's a danger for them to be seen to be too close to them. But those questions will continue because that is, you know, a possibility. That is a pathway to the next government. Or the One Nation thing may not materialise. It may be a protest right now. People are saying, I've had enough, I'm going to vote for someone else. And then they change their mind come when they actually get into the ballot box, saying, are they actually prepared to have One Nation, you know, pulling the levers of government? What does that look like? Or maybe they're willing to take that chance. So many unknown knowns. It's, you know, the beauty of politics.
2: But as you say, the window is closing if they do want to change the Premier before the next election. So no doubt we will see that decision made in the coming weeks.
0: Or not.
2: Or not, exactly. Rich Willingham is with us. He's our state political reporter, keeping his ear to the ground in what's happening in state politics. Now, the opposition has put forward a policy today to ensure all Victorian children get assessed for signs of autism or ADHD. It's all about fast-tracking early intervention. But Brad Rosewell, who is the opposition spokesperson for this policy, wasn't able to actually account for how many people would be needed to do this.
0: No, this policy is basically they want to embed speech pathologists and occupational therapists in with the existing primary school nursing support program, and that way they could identify kids that might need some extra help, and then the opposition's plan would be people would get a $500 subsidy to go and see their specialist, a specialist for the first time. But pressed on radio with

0: wife, Epstein, this morning here on ABC Melbourne, he really couldn't answer how many people were involved.
1: How many staff will you need? Like, how much will it cost?
2: There are 4,250 classes. I can tell you how much it'll cost. 4,250 classes on average, every school year. Of course, every school year is dependent on the amount of students and the amount of enrolments, but on average, there's around 4,250 prep or foundation classes across some 85,000 students. And every one of those students will be observed by an OT or a speech pathologist for at least 15 minutes.
1: How many staff?
2: How many is needed?
1: Like, if you're announcing a policy today...
2: Indeed.
1: Right, so how many staff are you going to need to hire?
2: Raf, there is as many as is needed.
3: As is needed. So what do you take from that, Rich?
0: It feels half cooked. It's an idea, good idea. Let's talk about this idea, but it doesn't seem to have the full idea behind it, like the full work has been done. I mean, the word from the opposition is that, well, you need to sort of get into office and work out how many people it needs to be doing, because I don't really know how many this is going to require, because some schools might already have existing programs, for example. So it's not as simple as just saying there's 4,000 schools, so you need 4,000 extra people. That's their argument. It did feel like a fairly obvious question that would be asked, but that's where we are.
3: And it is a decent question, because when you are promising to deliver more services, that question of who is going to do that work is always going to be a live one.
0: Yes, and I think maybe some preparation for those sort of questions would be the obvious ones.
3: Okay, very interesting. Rich, it's always an interesting week in state politics. We will catch up with you again next week.
0: No worries. Speak to you then.
3: That is Rich William, state political reporter. 5:29 on ABC Statewide Drive Victoria. We've got some news headlines coming up. Now, we did mention that crash on the Hume. It does look like it's a pretty significant collision, and all southbound lanes of that freeway. This is on the border, just over the border, I think, in New South Wales. So all of those southbound lanes are closed over the Murray River at the moment. You will need to follow the direction of emergency services and use the Lincoln Causeway instead. That is the advice that we've had from Vic Traffic. One northbound lane is open, so if you're heading in that direction, you should be able to get through. But it does sound like it's very, very busy, because Glenn in Albury gave us a call. He said that even the Lincoln Causeway is chockers at the moment, and traffic is banking up into Albury City now. So if you are travelling on the Hume heading towards Albury, please bear in mind that there is likely to be some traffic for some time. Glenn is saying, look, if you can avoid the whole area, please do so. But if you can't, just please be patient with your movements if you're heading along the Hume, north or southbound at the moment, into Albury. It is time for some new news headlines. It's a good afternoon, Jane Neild.
4: Good afternoon, Prue. The Victorian government has defended a $21 million illegal dumping task force as councils across the state call for more support. The funding announced last October includes more than $8 million for a rebate program to support councils with cleanup efforts. But the state's municipal association says more support is needed for local councils to tackle the growing issue. A government spokesperson has told the ABC it's increased the task force surveillance and enforcement funding, but did not clarify whether funding for the rebate program would continue. Victoria Police will review where it places traffic safety cameras after the Auditor General criticised the force's decision-making process. A report published today found police don't consistently use evidence to identify the best places for seatbelt and mobile phone detection cameras, and warned the Justice Department doesn't have the data to know whether the cameras are actually improving road safety. Supermarket giant Woolworths has commenced consultations with its 10,000 corporate workers that could see hundreds of Australian jobs outsourced to Asia. The ABC understands hundreds will be affected in teams including people in IT and finance. A Woolworths spokesperson says that the company has teams of people located throughout Asia and has done for many years, and it regularly reviews these to ensure Woolworths is accessing the best global capabilities and lowering costs to ensure they're offering customers the best value. And Western Bulldogs coach Luke Beveridge says he wants to keep player movement confined to the end of the AFL season. Reporting this week suggests that the club

0: has met with the Victorian star Zach Butters, whose contract with Port Adelaide finishes at the end of the season. The Bulldogs are one of the many teams interested in the 25-year-old's services. Beveridge says the league shouldn't follow in the steps of the NRL, where players can announce they're switching clubs mid-season. For the latest ABC News, stay listening at 6 o'clock, or of course get your news anytime via ABC Listen Pro.
1: Thank you very much, Jane. How are you with pastry?
0: Ooh, nervous.
1: It's funny, isn't it? Because it is, as we were saying with Tim Bone just a little earlier on What's Fit in a Wednesday, it is just flour and butter and sometimes an egg and some cold water, and Bob's your uncle, you've got some pastry.
0: So is pasta, but you can stuff that up righteously too, Prue.
1: You can. But, you know, I'm sort of inspired to give it a go after
0: I am so hungry for sausage rolls after hearing you talk about pastry all afternoon. I've actually got a rolling pin from my grandmother that has a hollow centre, Prue, so that you can put ice cubes in it. Because apparently she swore by the fact that, no, the pastry, to get it perfect, has to be at the right temperature, which, you know, we've sort of touched on. So I have this rolling pin that scares me because I'm like, I don't know. Are you going to work? Are you going to help? Because I've really had some mistakes with pastry, I've got to admit.
1: You've just got to dive in. Although Pete did send us a text saying that independent bakers will actually take orders to supply you with pastry. He says you need to give them a couple of days, maybe order a kilo or more, but it can save home cooks a lot of time.
0: I love that.
1: It's locally made.
0: I absolutely love that, Pete. And I can just imagine, it's like, all right, give me a couple of kilos of pastry, sausage roll making all weekend, stick them in the freezer after that. So that's actually where you're working a lot smarter than harder, Prue, when you go outsource to my local bakery. Maybe not just go to shops who are outsourcing their workers, and win-win. Yeah. Get a proper baker to do it. But are you actually going to bake pastry tonight, or are you
1: not tonight, Jane. Gosh.
0: Well, sounds pretty easy. I've got a whole stack of quinces that I poached two nights ago that I've got to do something with. So quince pie for morning tea tomorrow, Prue?
1: I am in. Yes. I'll bring the coffee. You bring the quince tart.
0: I burnt the bottom, though, so they now taste like smoked quinces, I reckon. They stuck. There was a bit much sugar in there.
1: I love a quince. I mean, even when they've caught just a little bit, they still
0: caramelised quince.
1: Caramelised quince. Very, very good. All right. Well, yeah, you're on. It's morning tea all sewn up already.
0: But I'm tired. Yeah. Sounds like a lot of effort, doesn't it?
1: Yeah.
0: I have frozen stuff in the fridge, so maybe I can try that.
1: Well, I mean, I feel like pastry is kind of for people who work long days, maybe pastry making is a weekend pursuit.
0: Like all the other things I've got on the weekend.
1: Well, you know, those quince pies aren't going to make themselves, are
0: they? Thanks, Prue.
1: Thank you. Producer Jane is the super producer here. And, I'm going to hold her to that. We'll report back on those quince tarts for tomorrow. David Astell's on your radio after, 7 o'clock. 7 o'clock is when you're on, isn't it, David?
2: Yeah, you got that right. Well done, Prue.
1: Yeah, I say it every day, and then every now and then just disappears out of my brain.
2: Absolutely nailed it there.
1: It's been one of those days, let me just tell you. Yeah. Do you have the pastry gene? And I say that because I reckon that was probably the best compliment my mum ever gave me in my life. Was once upon a time she ate a quiche that I had made from scratch, she told me I had the pastry gene.
2: Well, I think it might have skipped a generation in my case. I have made a spanner coppeter, but it tasted like a spanner with my phyllo pastry with that hard. You had to kind of almost break it through with a screwdriver.
1: So did you actually make your own phyllo pastry?
2: Oh, well, you get the phyllo layers, but I just kind of overdid it. I put too many layers on, and there was not enough finish. So it was almost like trying to cut through a tarmac. Wasn't a big hit.
1: Fair enough. Well, I mean, you've learned from that experience, David.
2: I have, to a point that I won't be entrusted with doing spanner coppeter ever again.
1: Sometimes just leaving it to the professionals is the best way, isn't it?
2: I do like spanner coppeter when I'm going out.
1: I absolutely love one. In fact, I'm hoping that, you know, Mr. Bentley's listening right now, and maybe he's getting a few ideas.
2: All right, a little hint for you. Quick. Get the feel out, but not too many.
1: What's on your show tonight?
2: Oh, tonight we are talking about superstitions. Do you do anything superstitious in terms of, you know, just, I don't know, breaking a match or...
1: Totally, David. So yeah. I have this whole thing where I follow the swans. I don't know if you know that. We've talked about this a lot. And a couple of seasons ago, I just got it into my head that if I watched a swans match, they would lose. And it was actually coming true. So every time I watched a Swans match, they would lose. And every time I missed a match, they would win. So it got to the point where I could not watch a game. And I was even not sure whether I was allowed to kind of check in at the halftime or anything like that, because I was so superstitious. And you know what? It happened again this year. So I'm starting to feel like I am bad juju for my football team.
2: Yeah, forget about Luke, you know, Feeney or any of those sort of players. I think it's actually Prue Bentley.
1: It's all me. Yeah, yeah.
2: Now, here's another thing I'd really love everyone right across Victoria to know about. We have got the wonderful Kirsty Webeck, who's joining us. And she's joining us at about 8:30 tonight. And we are trying to get as many Kirsties to join us on air, calling in, because it's a wonderful cause that we'll explain. It's all to do with a young girl who's got some pretty horrific situation that she's dealing with over in the UK. Her name's Kirsty, and we're trying to set some kind of world record. So if you know a Kirsty, you are a Kirsty, you've got a Kirsty in your family or friendship group, let them know that David and Kirsty Webeck would love to hear from you tonight after 8:30. We're going to have a big Kirsty call out, and any Kirsty right across Victoria, please call in. It should be a fantastic pile-up of the best kind.
1: Well, that actually sounds like good fun, but how are you going to tell them all apart, David? Because everybody you talk to is going to be Kirsty.
2: Well, everyone's going to be Kirsty from a certain place, because Dad, that is the young Kirsty in the UK, the Dad Matt, is creating an interactive map. So every corner of the map, Victoria, I hope that we'll fill out, whether you're in the listening in the Mallee, in Far East Gippsland. Let's get as many Kirsties from Victoria to join us, part of that, to create that global map for young Kirsty who's dealing with it.
1: That sounds like a lot of fun.
2: It would be great. So, looking forward to that as well.
1: Excellent. David, you have a terrific show, and we will catch up again tomorrow.
2: Cheers. See you, Jay.
1: David Astle on your radio after 7. And yes, if you are a Kirsty or you know a Kirsty, tune in, because they want to hear from you, putting together a map of Kirsty. I mean, it is pretty random, but I think that's how they roll. On evenings on ABC Victoria. Very good to have your company this evening. We are going to find out what is making news on the internet with our regional comedian, Ethan Kavanagh. And we're sort of going back a ways, back to the old days of those TV talent shows. You remember Susan Boyle? And look, if you don't, I'm going to jog your memory, because she became a singing superstar after wowing the judges on Britain's Got Talent. She was such an unlikely contestant on that program that she just wowed everybody with her incredible voice. It's been a few years, but the Scottish singer's been staging a comeback of sorts. So why is the internet, and indeed our internet reporter, so obsessed with her? Well, we are going to find out in just a little while after a bit of Alanah Miles and Love Is.

0: That was the song that launched her career, Alana Miles, and Love Is.
1: Hello, Samantha Donovan here on PM at 6:05. Gulf states at risk of being swept back into the war as Iran and the US trade missile strikes. Also, Belfast on edge after a night of anti-immigration riots. And thousands packed the MCG to farewell former Australian of the Year and motor neurone disease campaigner Neil Danaher.
2: MND doesn't define Neil. Neil is defined by his character, his strength and resilience.
1: I hope you'll join me for PM just after the 6 o'clock news.
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0: 6:16, it's time to delve into the weird, wild world of the internet.
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0: The internet, you know, it has a remarkable way of helping people rise to fame. Yet one Scottish singer who took the world by storm had sort of disappeared until quite recently. Comedian originally from Western Victoria, Ethan Kavanagh, your internet reporter, has all the goss. Hi, Ethan.
6: G'day, Pro. How you doing?
0: I'm pretty well. Hey, the internet's witnessing a bit of a celebrity comeback. Tell us all about it.
6: I'm so excited about this one, Pro. It is the comeback of the century. It's the glow-up we weren't expecting, and it is smashing down the collective door of the internet. I am talking about one woman in particular, and her name is Susan Goddamn Boyle. Do you remember, Pro?
0: I do, actually. She was kind of a joyful moment in a series of not-so-joyful moments when it came to things like those TV talent shows.
6: Absolutely. So I'll cast your mind back. Although I'm just going to give a bit of a refresher for anyone who doesn't watch it every day. Cast your minds back all the way to April 2009 when the world was first introduced to Susan Boyle, or should I say captured by, during her audition for Britain's Got Talent, which if you haven't gone back and watched it, I cannot recommend it enough. I watch it every morning just to get my day off to a good start. It is 6 minutes and 47 seconds of pure, unrelenting 2009 goodness. And if you're wondering, has it aged well? No, it has not. So here's a little refresher. Here's a moment from the start of her globally televised audition when this bumbly, rough-around-the-edges Susan Boyle dawdles onto the stage with her original charm. Here it is.
7: And how old are you, Susan?
8: I am 47. And that's just one side of me.
0: What is wrong with being 47?
6: Did you hear how a theatre full of people react to the mere concept of a 47-year-old woman? But look, this was 2009. It was a different time.

She then goes on to belt out I Dreamed a Dream from Les Mis, and the whole room leaps to their feet. And I know you know this, but I want to hear it again. So here it is. This is how it ends.

0: She was kind of unlikely, but she had such an incredible voice.
1: Oh, so good. Anyway, this is all background. Susan Boyle got three yeses from the judges, went on to release a few albums. The general public of Great Britain learned their lesson and they never profiled anyone ever again. And there is genuinely a section on Susan Boyle's Wikipedia with the headline, Global Dominance. But then, over the last decade, she has followed in the footsteps of, you know, successful Got Talent contestants and faded into oblivion and irrelevance. She has gracefully disappeared, as she should. But, Prue, Boyle is back, okay? On May 28th, as if out of thin air, a solitary post arrived on Susan Boyle's Instagram. The caption read, a new era starts tomorrow. There's five photos of Susan Boyle looking like you've never seen her before. I sent you the link. Have you opened it, Prue?
0: Yes, I have seen the picture of Susan Boyle, and she's had a makeover.
1: Right? She's got this whole Anna Wintour vibe, kind of joins the mafia vibe going on. She's got like a blonde bob and these big circular glasses on, and she's wearing a big brown fur coat that goes all the way to her ankles. It is icon behaviour. But it doesn't stop there. About a day later, there's another photo, and it's Susan Boyle facing away wearing a matching velour tracksuit with the title of a new single embroidered across the back. The caption, Prue, it says, "I've heard it's Susan Boyling out there, and it's about to get hot." I mean, who could have expected this from Susan Boyle? I don't know who is running this campaign, but they absolutely deserve a raise.
0: Yeah, well, it sounds like she's having quite a lot of fun, and so she should. So how are people reacting to this?
1: Well, the comments section on this post, these posts are pretty wild. Katy Perry's in there in the comments. She commented saying, "I dreamed this dream." Pink Panther has commented, and in all caps, are very supportive. Okay. People are calling her Susanna Wintour, which I like. And some other people are joking that because Rihanna is on hiatus, Susan Boyle just said, "Fine, I'll do it." So look, the music isn't out yet, but it's coming. And we better be ready. And I actually think move over Sabrina Carpenter. I think move over Dua Lipa, Olivia Dean. I'm saying it here and now on the record. And you can quote me on this. Susan Boyle is about to become the hottest pop star of 2026. So I don't want to see her at the Met Gala. If she releases a fragrance, you better believe I'm going to be wearing it. I am hands down hashtag Team Boyle.
0: Okay, so Ethan, you're a 20-something male. I mean, do you even remember when she came out the first time round, and why are you so obsessed with her now?
1: Because she's an absolute classic. She's hilarious. She's a total media personality. And I think the world needs more of Susan Boyle challenging, you know, where we go looking for talent. I think she's awesome. And, you know, big fan of talent from the regions as well.
0: Yes, well, she's Scottish. She's got a terrific accent. Now, you also, you asked a pretty please that we play a Susan Boyle track, didn't you?
1: I must insist, Prue, that we go out with a Boyle banger. There's no other way to do it.
0: Okay, well, this is just for you. It is a dream to dream. Okay, thank you, Ethan.
1: Yes!

0: Bit of a blast from the past. Ethan Kavanagh, I don't know, these 20-somethings, they're going back to the OGs. That is, of course, Susan Boyle. She is back and better than ever if you listen to Ethan Kavanagh and, of course, the internet. That's another internet report for another week.
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0: Just want to give you an update on that nasty crash on the Hume. There's been that major crash. If you are travelling either north or southbound on the Hume, you'll need to know this. All southbound lanes of that freeway are closed over the Murray River. So we're talking around about the Albury-Wodonga area. So big traffic. Say it's due to a collision on the New South Wales side of the border. You'll need to follow the direction of emergency services and use the Lincoln Causeway instead. You'll need to allow extra time as well. We are hearing reports from people in town that the Lincoln Causeway is pretty busy now too because of this collision. One northbound lane of the Hume, though, is still open. The ABC understands from New South Wales Fire and Rescue that one person was taken to hospital with serious injuries. The other is in a stable condition. So if you are crossing the Murray tonight or heading from Albury to Wodonga, please take care, follow directions and allow plenty of time. It's important to be patient when you're out on the roads. And thank you to those who have let us know what they're seeing on the human in and around Albury City this evening. It's 5 minutes to six here on ABC Statewide Drive. I did just want to let you know that we are sort of launching a bit of a new segment here on the program. On a Monday, we usually talk travel and we want to hear from you. It's a segment called Trip of a Lifetime. So we want to hear about the trip that made you. 1300 303 468. You can email us as well, drivevictoria@your.abc.net.au. Those personal stories. We've heard from people who took gap years. We've heard from people who went and worked overseas for a period of time. All of those memories, we want to hear about them. It could have been decades ago. It could have been this year. But we want to hear about your trip of a lifetime, something that others want to hear about. It's kind of like an audio slideshow without the boring bits. So we would love to hear from you if you want to be our guest on Trip of a Lifetime, or maybe you want to nominate somebody you know who has a terrific travel story as well. drivevictoria@your.abc.net.au is how you get us via email. But of course, you're always welcome to give us a call on the talkback line at any time during the program. 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Tomorrow on Drive, do you find yourself getting a little more tired and sleepy?

in winter, we are going to talk with a sleep specialist who can tell us why that is. It is actually a phenomenon, a registered phenomenon. We do get a little sleepier around about this time of year. Dr. Carl, of course, will join us for science. So after 3:30, you can get your calls in for him. Make sure you get your little curious nerds hats on, and he will try and answer your science questions. And Kaz Tran from Double J is going to join us as well to serve up some new music. So, I don't know, you're never too old to find new music, and Kaz seems to find the gems for us, and we'll find out what's happening. Federal political reporter as well, who'll join us after five. So plenty to come here on the program tomorrow. Let's go out with a little bit of a George Baker selection, a little palate cleanser.

0: bit of George Baker selection to take you into your evening, whatever you happen to be doing. Have a good one. Stick around for PM and Auswide, and we will see you tomorrow from 3. It's 6 o'clock.
1: Good evening, Nicholas Hines with ABC News. The AFL community has remembered Neil Danaher as a hero of the sport, whose advocacy for motor neurone disease made the world a better place. Ethan White filed this report.
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3: Music icon Paul Kelly, greatly admired by Neil Danaher, performed before the thousands who gathered at the MCG for today's state funeral. The football community paid tribute to the former Essendon player and Melbourne coach, whose passionate leadership and rousing speeches earned him the nickname The Reverend. Brisbane coach Chris Fagan says Danaher was a mentor to the very end.
4: I'd often get texts from him, words of encouragement, words of advice.
3: Danaher died at the age of 65 last month after a decade-long battle with motor neurone disease.
1: Police have charged two men with attempted murder after they allegedly assaulted another man in Melbourne South on Sunday. Police say the three men were involved in a fight outside a property in Frankston on Sunday night, with the two accused fleeing on foot before police arrived. The 37-year-old man remains in hospital with critical injuries. Today, detectives charged two men with attempted murder and seized weapons, including knives and an imitation firearm. Police believe all three men know each other. Australia's medicines regulator has launched a crackdown on illegal peptides, saying an increase in advertising and supply is posing a risk to consumer safety. Here's National Health reporter Stephanie Dalzell. Unregulated.

0: dollars in just a few hours. Mr. Fogarty says Senator Hanson is coming for Victoria in the November state election. Healthcare workers in the Latrobe Valley, about 2 hours east of Melbourne, have gathered outside the Health Minister's office in a fight for better pay. Last week, the Victorian government offered psychologists, pharmacists and dietitians in the public sector a pay rise of around 21% over 4 years. But the Health Services Union says that's not in line with the pay increase given to other public healthcare professionals. Union delegate Helen Jeggers says workers will take industrial action next week if a deal isn't made.
1: Healthcare workers have been bargaining for over 15 months now without a satisfactory offer, and we're asking for our work to be respected and be recognised with the same kind of pay increase the nurses were able to achieve.
0: Taliban authorities in Afghanistan say Pakistan has carried out airstrikes in three provinces, killing 13 people and injuring a further 14. A Taliban spokesperson has called it a humanitarian crime. The reported strikes followed an attack by the Pakistani Taliban on a security forces checkpoint near Peshawar, which killed at least six paramilitaries. Relations between the two countries have deteriorated in recent months, with deadly clashes along the border. Four Indonesian military intelligence officers have been sentenced to up to 3 years after attacking a human rights activist with acid. Indonesia correspondent Tim Swanston.
2: 27-year-old human rights activist Andre Yunus was attacked with acid when riding home late at night on his motorcycle. He was left with second and third degree burns across a quarter of his body. Andre had been a vocal critic of the Indonesian military's growing role in government institutions. Four intelligence officers were today found guilty of premeditated assault, resulting in serious injury, and sentenced to a range of jail terms up to 3 years. The attack has drawn international condemnation, and Amnesty International Indonesia described this sentence as downplaying the severity and impact of the life-threatening attack. Tim Swanston, ABC News, Jakarta.
0: Some scattered showers over Victoria's southern and mountain districts this evening, contracting to the east tonight, dry and partly cloudy elsewhere. Tomorrow, a mild day, mostly cloudy with some isolated showers in the south and east, clearing later on in the day. And in Melbourne, a few showers about tonight and tomorrow, a possible shower, most likely in the early morning with a top of 17. On Friday, partly cloudy, and on Saturday, a rainy day. Right now in Melbourne, it's 15 degrees. ABC News.
3: Good evening and welcome to PM. I'm Samantha Donovan, coming to you from the lands of the Wurundjeri people of the Kulin Nation in Melbourne. Tonight, Gulf states at risk of being swept back into the war as Iran and the US trade missile strikes. Also, Belfast on edge after a night of anti-immigration riots. And thousands pack the MCG to farewell former Australian of the Year and motor neurone disease campaigner Neil Danaher.
4: MND doesn't define Neil. Neil is defined by his character, his strength and resilience.
3: An imminent end to the war between the US and Iran is looking even more unlikely after the downing of an American helicopter near the Strait of Hormuz. The incident prompted Donald Trump to order American strikes on Iranian air defence targets, ground control stations and surveillance radar sites near the Strait of Hormuz. In response, Iran launched drone strikes on a US Navy base in Bahrain and warned of a more severe response if the American attacks continue. Dr. Peter Layton served as a group captain with the Royal Australian Air Force. He's worked at the Pentagon and taught at the US National Defence University in Washington, D.C. He's now a visiting fellow at the Griffith Asia Institute in Brisbane. Dr. Layton, Iran appears to be suggesting that this wasn't a deliberate attack on this American helicopter. What's your understanding of what happened to this Apache?
5: The situation appears very confused. I think that both sides are right, but both sides are being careful with the truth. So what it sounds like is that the Iranians launched what's called a Shiad 136 attack drone, which has a small warhead in it. And that flies at about 150 kilometres an hour, okay? Now, the Apache was on patrol in the Gulf. The

0: Good evening, Nicholas Hines with ABC News. The US and Iran are trading fresh airstrikes throughout the Persian Gulf in yet another dangerous escalation of the war in the region. The US president had warned there would be a response to the downing of a helicopter by Iran, and Tehran has reacted in kind, launching an attack on the US Navy's Fifth Fleet base. Matthew Doran has more from Jerusalem.
1: We knew that something was coming ever since Donald Trump promised that there would be a response to the downing of that helicopter by Iran. It was just the scale and the timing of such a response that everyone was waiting to see. US CENTCOM, which is the regional command in this part of the world, announced that those strikes were beginning very, very late in the evening here local time. And then it appears that around 20 different sites were hit by the US across the Gulf, particularly across the Iranian coast there.
0: A Melbourne socialite has faced court today over an alleged drink spiking incident at a ski resort last year. Philippe Perez has the story.
2: 34-year-old Amy Toussaint appeared in Mansfield Magistrates Court charged with possessing an amphetamine and introducing a drug of dependence into the body of a person. Prosecutors told the court Ms. Toussaint was at a pub in Mount Buller when she placed MDMA in a drink before handing it to her friend, who later ended up in hospital. While both prosecutors and defence called for a diversion to be put in place, Magistrate Amina Bai told the court the seriousness of the offence needed general deterrence and scheduled a further hearing, where it's expected the defence will call several witnesses.
0: Victoria's Auditor-General says authorities don't have the data to know whether traffic cameras that detect mobile phone use and seatbelts are actually improving safety. Here's State Political Reporter Rachel Eddy.
3: Distraction detection cameras rolled out in 2023 to stop drivers from using their mobile phones and to catch those who aren't wearing a seatbelt. Almost 190,000 fines have been handed out as a result of the cameras at more than 300 sites. But in a new report, the Victorian Auditor General's office says authorities don't have the data to know if or how the cameras have improved road safety. Victoria Police also has inaccurate records, the Auditor General found, meaning decisions about where the cameras go may not always be based on sound evidence.
0: The Health Services Union says the state government isn't treating all health professionals equally. Healthcare workers in the Latrobe Valley gathered outside the Health Minister's office today in a fight for better pay. Last week, the Victorian government offered pharmacists, psychologists and dietitians in the public sector a pay rise of around 21% over 4 years. But union delegate Helen Jeggers says these workers should be getting the same pay increase as other public healthcare workers.
4: We know that healthcare professionals do essential work in treating our community, and we want the minister to recognise that. So we're asking for 28% over 4 years, exactly the same as what the nurses were offered.
0: The US House of Representatives has passed a long-delayed bill to fund immigration enforcement. Democrats had wanted changes to the way Immigration and Customs Enforcement operates after its agents killed two US citizens in separate incidents. The $100 billion bill, which the Senate has already approved, now goes to President Donald Trump for his signature. Police in South Africa say 12 people have been killed and 9 injured after a shooting near Johannesburg. The suspects are alleged to have opened fire at multiple locations before fleeing in the same vehicle. Investigators will explore links to illegal mining gangs that operate in and around Johannesburg. AFL legend Neil Danaher has

0: part of the brain. And we know that there are probably 14 or so dementia choirs around Australia at the moment. So it is a growing trend.
1: Bill, my name's Nicole. I'm from ABC Radio. I'd love to hear your voice.
2: I shall start my life anew. Goodbye, it's time I sought a foreign clime where I may find their hearts more kind than I leave behind. Singing to me, it really means every night we listen to music and singing, and it makes you feel good. I've sung for a long while, you know. I'm 90. Nobody bothers if anybody misses a note. They don't get upset. No.
1: But that's not the point.
2: I wish you all the last goodbye.
3: Great ending. 90-year-old Bill, who cares for his wife Edith. Ending that story there from Nicole Dyer. And that is Australia-wide for today. I'm Sinead Mangan. It's been lovely having your company. Cheerio.

0: Good evening, Nicholas Hines with ABC News. Iran says it carried out attacks in the Gulf in retaliation for US strikes against it. John O'Wakely reports.
1: Iran's Revolutionary Guards say they've carried out attacks against a US base in Jordan and 21 other targets in the Gulf. The Iranian strikes, which included attacks in Kuwait and Bahrain, came after the US said it struck Iranian air defense, ground control stations and surveillance radar sites near the Strait of Hormuz. The US described its attacks as a proportional response to the downing of an American helicopter on Monday. The escalation in violence has deepened doubts about the prospects for a deal to end the war, which US President Donald Trump yesterday said Iran was just days away from signing on to.
0: Victoria Police will review where it places traffic safety cameras after the Auditor-General criticised the force's decision-making process. Ethan Siderman reports.
2: An Auditor-General report published today found Victoria Police doesn't consistently use evidence to identify the best place for seatbelt and mobile phone detection cameras. The report found reliable data is often unavailable, partially because police don't always keep complete records on why they chose to put a camera in a specific spot. The Auditor-General also warned the Justice Department doesn't have the data to know whether the cameras are improving road safety. Victoria Police says it's accepted the report's recommendations and will review the process used to pick the camera sites.
0: Some NDIS participants say proposed cuts to the program will cost lives. Senators are presiding over public hearings into draft legislation, paving the way for the biggest ever cuts to the now $50 billion National Disability Insurance Scheme. The Albanese government says the changes are necessary to reduce the scheme's cost and make it more sustainable. Speaking at the hearing, Hannah Devaney, who lives with cerebral palsy, says the proposals will have major implications.
3: When disabled people die as a direct result of this bill, and they will, their blood will be on your hands. How do I know people will die? Because you will have made it impossible for them to live in so many ways. And you will have to live with that every single day for the rest of your life.
0: Hong Kong has charged 7 people and 2 companies over the world's deadliest residential building fire in decades. The Wong Fuk Court blaze killed 168 people at a public housing estate last year and prompted a months-long investigation. The charges laid include manslaughter, conspiracy to defraud, money laundering, attempting to pervert the course of public justice,

0: in serious injury. In recent weeks, a civil court ordered Indonesia's police to investigate the attack, but the military court today ordered key evidence be destroyed. Tim Swanston, ABC News, Jakarta.
1: Neil Danaher's family have provided a personal insight into the AFL legend who became a household name as they farewelled him at a state funeral today. Ethan White reports.
2: Nearly 5,500 people gathered at the MCG, honouring the life of Melbourne football coach and tireless MND fundraiser Neil Danaher. Danaher's daughter Loz says she knows her dad meant a lot to many Australians.
3: Many of you knew him as the footballer, the coach, the MND advocate. But to Luke, Beck, Ben and I, he was dad.
2: Danaher's wife, Jan, told the crowd he was not defined by motor neurone disease, but rather by his strength and resilience.
4: He always found a way forward and always found meaning in what came next.
2: The service concluded with a guard of honour as mourners lined the recently renamed Danaher's Way outside the MCG.
1: Some scattered showers over southern and mountain districts contracting to Victoria's east tonight. Dry and partly cloudy elsewhere across the state. And a mild day tomorrow with areas of morning fog in the north and west before mostly cloudy conditions with isolated showers in the south and east, clearing later on in the day. Light and variable winds tending northeasterly tomorrow evening. In Melbourne, a few showers about this evening and a possible shower tomorrow, most likely in the early morning with a top of 17. On Friday, partly cloudy with a top of 19. Rain on the way on Saturday with a top of 18, but a mostly sunny Sunday. Right now in Melbourne, it's 14 degrees.
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7: Yes, David Astle, who just realised that young people don't watch TV anymore. We are talking about a show. It doesn't necessarily mean it's a show that's on TV. It could well be something that you catch up on a computer, on your phone, on the platforms. Or whatever. It's screen culture. I better get my head around that. It was very funny when Grace McKinnon rightly put me in my place with that presumption. Welcome, if you've just joined us. We had been talking about that show that you fixated on when you were growing up in your kind of mid to late teens, early adulthood. For me, it was Night Stalker, which I mentioned. Looking here, that came out in 75, so probably something I was watching when I was about 14. That was a horror thing, just like Supernatural, I suppose, these days. But then you think about so many other shows, whether it's Puberty Blues or whether it's 90210 or whether it's Melrose Place, whatever it is, there's so many shows. And the latest one is called Off Campus, which we were talking about. For me, says Zen in Melbs, it's got to be the Kenny Everett video show. Bloody brilliant. Family Ties. Still love Doctor Who, says this text. As a young teen and just love listening to your Prue, Grace and her hysterical accent. I know, but she would not be sorry with Jane Turner. But this is the thing. I reckon that with TV shows pretty much shape the way that we look at the world, and it is interesting what shows we choose in terms of trying to understand the world as teens. And tonight, teens and tweens and in-betweens are welcome to play the quiz. It's just coming up. And we will be asking you whether you ask or whether you prefer the word soccer or football. Here's a reminder of what football or soccer can offer.
8: Can write the Matildas into history. Cue the party! An epic night for Australia.
7: Yeah, cue the party, right? Courtney Vine slotting that to win a home in the penalty shootout as part of that massive game. I'm sure you remember seeing it. We'll be asking you, is it soccer or football, that game that we're just describing? And tonight we've also got a whole bunch of little grabs from well-known films that kids will know well. So tonight for the quiz, we do it every second Wednesday. It's not every night, it's not every week, but every second Wednesday we have a family quiz. So this is the chance for all those with kids, or if you are a kid yourself and you're there, it's still at school And maybe if you're in high school, you can call solo. And if not, you should have mum or dad with you. Then give us a call, 1300 222 7.

74. I've got a bunch of questions. We've got a bunch of little grabs. We've got a mystery voice and we've got a song. And I think you'll know pretty much all of them. 1300 222 774 if you'd like to play our little quiz. And I'll be asking you whether you say the word soccer for that round ball game or whether you prefer the word football. What is your preference? Because later in the same hour, we'll be joined by a very familiar name for people who love their sport. His name is Alistair Nicholson, and he has written a book called Soccer. I just love it. Or football, depending on your persuasion. 1300 222 774 if you'd like to be part of the show. And if you have just joined us, I'm going to remind everybody that if you do know a Kirsty or you are a Kirsty, then please, after 8:30, when Kirsty Wiebeck joins us, we'll be doing the biggest Kirsty call-out we've ever done. In fact, probably the biggest Kirsty call-out that any radio station in Australia has done, because we are keen to get as many Kirsties on air in that half-hour window. The reason being, there is a young Kirsty in UK who is dealing with a pretty serious health issue. And between her and her dad, they're putting together an interactive map of as many Kirsties around the world. At this stage, New Zealand is streaking ahead of Victoria, and I just can't have that. I think we need to push back. So all the Kirsties out there, get ready to call me after 8:30, because the biggest Kirsty pile-up you've ever heard or seen will be about to take place. So get in touch with the Kirsty that you know to tell them about it. By the way, the board is open. Absolutely open. So you call in, you'll get on. 1300 222 774. 1300 222 774. It's family night tonight, so with kids only, I'm afraid. With kids only. We do that every second week. Call in now. We're about to kick off. 1300 222 774. This is Roxy Music. Over you. It is 10 past 7.

0: Over you. Roxy Music, Flesh and Blood was that album from 1980. Huge gaps on the board. Really, call in and you'll get on the quiz. If you haven't played the quiz before, call in now because you'll get a chance to see how deep into the list you can get. Lots of little grabs that I've got to play, many, many familiar to you. The only rule tonight is it's a kids' night. It's a family night. So I'm sorry that that precludes you, but it's only once every fortnight that is the case. All the more reason to get kids playing, kids thinking, and kids getting involved in radio quizzing because it's fun. I have a lot of fun getting to know you, and I will be asking you about whether you prefer the term soccer or football. It's a simple question, so have a think about that with the World Cup just creeping up, the Men's World Cup, I should say. Have a think about whether you're going to be watching any football or any soccer. What would you be saying to mum or dad? What would you be saying to your mates? Soccer or football? 1300 222 774. Open to all those kids at school, with or without parents. If you're in high school, no need, of course. Primary school, get mum or dad there just to make sure that you have a fun time. 1300 222 774. And you also get to answer a lot more questions because the questions you don't know, mum or dad might know. At this stage, we have one caller. That is crazy. 1300 222 774. We need more after this.
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5: Evenings with David Astle.
0: All right, starting to drib and drab in, which is good to see. Still plenty of spots though. 1300 222 774. Get aboard. You will get on the quiz, guaranteed. While you're doing that, a couple of texts just have come through more recently about what were those shows that you watched as a teen or if a young adult, 1920s. David, this one is from Nick in Northcote. For me, as a teenager, it was anything that the D generation produced. Yep, fantastic idea. And then as a young adult, we had Frontline. How good was that, Nick? 30-something years later, I still love watching it. Well, I used to teach journalism, Nick, and I often played Frontline as a kind of cautionary tale about how not to do stories with Mike Moore, usually bungling it up big time. And Rhonda in North Fitzroy, for me, the original Star Trek with William Shatner and Leonard Nimoy. Long live and prosper. You too, Rhonda. We're about to play the quiz, and those who've been waiting the longer amongst those on the board, that would be Jude and James, who are calling in from Barwon Heads. Good evening, Jude.
6: Hey.
0: Hey. Now, you're in primary school, is that right?
6: Yes, I am. I'm in grade six.
0: Grade six, fantastic. What's it like to be the big fish in the small pond now?
6: Pretty cool.
0: Pretty cool.
6: Yeah.
0: That's good. Do you play sport, Jude?
6: Yeah, I do lots of sport.
0: Okay. And
6: I'm actually on the way home from basketball.
0: Basketball. But what about if I was to say, here's another round ball, and I want you to kick it and not use your hands? What would you call that sport?
6: You mean soccer?
0: Yeah, I mean soccer. You're a soccer man, you're not football?
6: Yeah.
0: It's confusing, I think, if you say football. I mean, you're from Barwon Heads, where I'm sure there's plenty of footy, AFL footy played. So I think calling it football would just confuse people. James, are you the same? Is it soccer for you, James? Dad?
6: Dad's actually gone. He'll be...
0: No worries. All right. Well, you're flying perfectly well at the moment. Good luck to you. Good news is, Jude, you get a free life for being our first caller. Tricky news is, do you listen to much music, mate?
6: A little bit.
0: I reckon you'll know this. This is a huge hit for a well-known artist. He's almost about 10 years older than you are. Okay, good luck. Who is it?
6: Okay.
0: Good luck. Listen in.

0: Okay, American Girls is the name of the track. Who's the singer, Jude?
1: Would that be Harry Styles?
0: Yeah, too easy for a man like you. Nice work. All right,
2: we've
0: a couple
2: got some
0: of
2: reinforcements that have just arrived.
0: Oh, good. Oh, fantastic. That's what training was that, James?
2: That was what was it, girls?
1: Footy training.
0: Fantastic, guys. When's your season up and running at the moment?
1: Yeah.
0: How are you going?
1: Good.
0: Yeah, not bad. Okay. Mixed results. All right. Good luck. Good news is that your big brother has just done very well. He's got the first question.

0: How's he going to go? How you've all get to play here. Good luck. Okay, where do you find the Yellow Brick Road? In what kingdom? Where is the Yellow Brick Road?
1: The land of.
2: From Wicked.
0: The land of Oz. Yep, that's the road that Dorothy and the Tin Man, the Lion, and the Scarecrow follow. That's the Yellow Brick Road. All right, now which of Santa's reindeer is also the name of a fireball that orbits space?
3: Comet
0: is good. Who was the Australian zookeeper who loved to say the word crikey?
3: Steve Irwin.
0: Yeah,
3: Steve Irwin.
0: You guys are good. Okay, and what's the name of his daughter?
3: Bindi Irwin.
0: Look at you guys go. Now, what is the... So I don't know the... I know Jude. I've met your dad, James. What are your names, girls?
4: Ivy, Evie and Cleo.
0: Okay. All right. So Evie and Cleo. Was that to say that there's three girls have just arrived?
4: Evie, Ivy and Cleo.
5: An extra three.
0: Fantastic. That's a bit of a tongue twister. All right. Welcome, all of you. Good luck. You're doing very well. What is the only country in the world that starts with Q?
4: Qatar.
0: Oh, wow, you should be playing air guitar. You suit too good. What does T stand for in T-Rex?
4: Tyrannosaurus.
0: Yeah, okay. All right, maybe you should just be answering these yourselves, Jude. Okay.
4: Yeah, that's right.
0: Now, this is going to be tricky for you. Good luck. I'm going to play an ad, and I want you to tell me what is the ad that this is from, and I'm just trying to work out where I've put it, and I can't see it. Okay, here it is. This is the ad I want you to play. So have a listen to this, and you tell me, what is the car that's being advertised in this? Now, this is where your dad might help you out. I don't think you've seen this ad, but it was a very popular ad about 20 years ago. Good luck, Jude. Listen in.
6: Baca.
0: What was the model of car that was being advertised in that ad? I'll play it again. Have a listen.
6: Baca.
0: All right. And it's not a bugger hatchback. What is the name of the car company that used that as its campaign?
1: What do you think, girls? Any idea?
0: You've got a life, James. Don't worry if you don't know it.
4: Yeah, we've got a life.
1: I'm going to guess Toyota.
0: Toyota is right. Your dad is a legend. It's Toyota.
4: Oh, yes.
0: It's what was called the R Bugger campaign. Quite controversial in its day. All right, let's stick with ads for a moment. What product had the ad catchphrase, "Not happy, Jan"?
1: Ooh, not happy, Jan.
0: Mm-hmm.
1: Any idea, girls?
4: Sorry.
0: You girls have never seen this product because it's almost vanished from our lifetime. But it was a very big product in the last century.
1: Give not you a like little, Tupperware.
0: Not Tupperware. It was Yellow Pages, the phone book, which we don't have anymore. But Yellow Pages used the Not Happy Jan. All right. So life lost, but still in the still on the board for all those calling. Don't worry, you'll get to identify our mystery voice for a chance for your life. But right now, you need to tell me what this TV show is from.
7: You get to go to the airport tomorrow.
8: Airport? I'm not going to the airport.
0: What's the show?
4: Louis.
0: Do you want to think about it for another 3 minutes? You've got that worked out. Okay, now if I was born today, well, I wouldn't be talking for starters, but if I was born today, what would be my star sign?
1: What's after Taurus?
0: So no one's birthday there in the car. That's interesting. No one's birthday coming up.
1: What are you, Cleo?
4: It was Cleo's birthday this month.
0: Okay, well, Cleo, what star sign are you?
4: She doesn't know.
0: She doesn't know? Well, it's probably not a bad thing. Just have a guess. You've got one of 12 chances here.
4: I don't know many
1: stars. I'm thinking, does anyone have a guess? Otherwise, I'm thinking Sagittarius.
0: That sounds like two, Sagittarius.
1: Yeah, I'm trying to cover the
0: mic. You are. Sagittarius EO answer. No, you're just off the mark there with either Sagittarius or Taurus. But well played. Gee, it was a delightful. Have a fun night, guys. Evie, Ivy, Cleo, Jude and James, thanks for calling.
1: Thank you
0: all
1: very
0: best.
1: Much.
0: All the best. See you. And happy birthday for the other day. Cleo, 1300 222 774. Looking for those with families, looking for family callers. We're just doing this every second Wednesday. We have a family quiz, and why not? It's fun, right? And let's say good evening to Beth and Dad Luke calling in from Berwick. G'day, Beth.
9: Hi.
0: Did you know everyone before then?
9: Pardon?
0: Did you know every answer before then?
2: Yeah, pretty much.
0: Pretty much, yeah. That's how it goes. That's what we call the Karen rule. We love Karen. And Karen, I hope you're listening and enjoying yourself. But right now, you get a chance of getting a bonus life, Beth, and your dad, Luke, if you can work out who our mystery voice is. Good luck. Have a listen.
3: Okay. First time I ever did a movie in multiple languages.
0: Who's that?
2: I'm not sure.
0: Okay, I'll give it another play because you didn't give much of a chance. You only get 4 seconds, but tune in. I'll make it a bit louder.
3: First time I ever did a movie in multiple languages.
0: Okay, does that sound familiar to you, Beth?
2: No.
0: Nah. No, no worries. Hey, soccer or football?
2: Soccer.
0: Dad?
5: Football.
0: Okay, we got one football. You're the first football who's come in. So far, it's very much all soccer. All right. What star sign is the person who's born today, Beth?
2: Cancer.
0: Not cancer, I'm afraid. Ouch. Hate to do that to you, Beth. But it's a quick visit, but it's a lovely visit. Take care and thanks for calling in. All the best to you. Not Cancer, not Sagittarius, not Taurus. Have a quick look if you've got, because I'm going to get to you very shortly. 1300 222 774. Still plenty of spots on the board. And next players, William and Grandma Rose. How cool is this in Traralgon? Good evening, William.
9: G'day, Dave.
0: G'day. Now, you would know Beth because you're both 14.
9: Yeah, we are.
0: Yeah, you get on all right. Now, what do you play sport, William?
9: Yeah, I play sport, but I don't play soccer.
0: I don't play soccer. So you are very much soccer is your term for that round ball game?
9: Yep.
0: What about your grandma? Hi, Rose.
9: Soccer.
0: You're both soccer. All right. It's only one football so far. We'll be telling Alistair Nicholson when he joins us. It's all about soccer these days. Now, please, William, tell me, what is the name of the star sign for someone who's born today? Maybe your grandma would know this for sure. What do you reckon it is?
9: Well, I think it's the same as me. Is it Leo?
0: No, it's not, mate. I'm going to give you another go because, hey, this is getting a bit of sticky. This is the one that this is for the twins. What's the twins called? Rose?
9: My grandma wants to have a go, so
0: go
9: it's
0: for it.
9: Gemini.
0: All right, let's just pretend that is what you said and then we can move on. Okay. Now, I didn't give that to Beth and I feel a bit guilty about it. So, Beth, if you want to call in, you can. But I felt like we needed to get past that question. All right. What type of bullet kills a vampire?
9: Bullet.
0: Yeah. It's a certain type of metal. So what metal kills a vampire? It has to be a particular type of metal that this bullet's made of that can kill a Count Dracula. What metal is it, William?
9: Copper?
0: That's a good guess, mate, but you're not on the money, I'm afraid. Hey, Rose, thank you so much for joining us. What's the weather like there in Traralgon?
9: It's pretty wet and rainy and
0: wet
9: cold.
0: Wet and rainy and cold. Honestly, it is wet and rainy and cold here in Melbourne too, so you're in good company, mate. Thanks for calling in. Really nice to chat to you.
9: Thank you.
0: All the best. Keep well, keep warm. There she goes. 1300 222 774. And Beth and Dad Luke, you can call back in because I was a bit of a trunch ball there. I should really give a life to a lot of these kids who are just getting the hang of radio quizzing. 1300 222 774. So far it is, I think it's about six soccers and one football. Our next player is Leroy and Leroy's dad, Paul. Good evening, you two from Mount Martha.
10: Hi.
0: How are you going? All right. The one we're stuck with. Well, hang on. Here's a chance. Who is our mystery? He's an actor, clearly. He says that in his quote. But who is it? Have a listen.
3: First time I ever did a movie in multiple languages.
0: Now, is that a familiar voice to either of you?
11: Is it something from Star Wars or Ninja?
10: No, I'm not quite sure. I can't pick it.
0: That's okay. That's a free shot. We can put that to one side. Now, what I'd been asking was about what type of bullet, what metal does a bullet need to be if it's going to kill Count Dracula? It's a valuable metal and it's not gold.
11: I just need a...
0: What
11: silver.
0: Would it be? Silver. I like what you just said then, Leroy. It is silver. Well done. Now, you both soccer when it comes to describing the sport?
11: No, football.
0: No, football. There you go. A bit more for football. Are you from the UK originally? Dad, Paul, are you from the UK?
10: No, we're not.
0: Okay.
10: But Leroy was just telling me apparently it was the first sport that wasn't played on horseback, and that's why they called it football.
0: There you go. That makes sense. And I think a lot of Europeans, it's never soccer over in the UK. So that's why I thought perhaps there was that story too in your own background. All right, now I'm going to ask you, if I'm standing in the middle of Rundle Mall, then what Australian city am I in? It's the centre of the city. It's called Rundle Mall. What's the name of the city? It's in Australia.
10: Adelaide.
0: It's Adelaide. Nice work, Dad. Good work. Okay, here we go. Here is another little grab. What is this movie from? Listen in. See if you can work out the film.
5: Well, she's married to the Muffin Man.
12: The Muffin Man?
5: The Muffin Man!
12: She's married to the Muffin Man.
0: Okay. Leroy, I think you'd know that. What is the movie? The Muffin Man. And any thoughts?
13: No.
0: No, it's a big Pixar movie. I think it's Pixar. Could be Disney. I don't know.
10: Ooh.
0: It's an animated movie.
10: Can I have a shot at that one?
0: Yeah, of course you can.
10: I'm not sure, but would it be Toy Story?
0: Not Toy Story, no. It's a good guess, though. Worth a shot, Paul. Thanks for calling in.
10: Thank you.
0: All the best to you. I can see that Beth have called back, but I'll get to Beth in a moment. Got to get through a couple of other callers who've been waiting a little longer, and that includes Mia and her dad, Scott, who are calling in from Anglesey. Hey, Mia.
14: Hi.
0: Have you been to sports training as well? Seems like a lot of students have been doing that.
14: I played basketball.
0: Fantastic. All right. Well, you might have been playing with Evie, Ivy and Chloe. I don't know. But they're not so far away. They're in Barwon Heads. Now, Mia, are you talking about that round ball game? What are you going to call that when you watch the World Cup if you get a chance?
14: Soccer.
0: And what about you, Dad? Scott?
15: Yeah, soccer.
0: Soccer, okay. So soccer is absolutely avalanching at the moment. Football, we've got about three, I think, football, including from our last callers. Well, good luck on our mystery caller. Who is our speaker tonight?
3: First time I ever did a movie in multiple languages.
0: All right. Who's that?
14: John Malkovich?
0: No, not John Malkovich. No, but keep listening. Actually, someone's saying that you kill a werewolf with a silver bullet, whereas vampires, oh, I don't know. Gosh, you made me think about that. That could be the case. But anyway, we got that past us with Leroy getting it silver. But well, let's get on to the next question, shall we? It is not John Malkovich. Question is, who wrote Romeo and Juliet?
14: Shakespeare.
0: It was, Mia. All right, now what is this movie?
5: Well, she's married to the Muffin Man.
12: The Muffin Man?
5: The Muffin Man!
12: She's married to the Muffin Man.
0: Apparently she's married to the Muffin Man, Mia. What is the film?
14: Is it Shrek?
0: Shrek is what I needed to hear. Nice work. Okay. In netball, what does GA stand for?
14: Goal attack.
0: You are flying at the moment. What is the name of Superman's planet, his home planet? It's not Earth.
14: Krypton.
0: Krypton. Yeah, it's Krypton. Okay, now this is another planet question, but from the real world. Name just one of the two planets that have no moons. There's two in the solar system that have no moons. I just want you to name one of them. Which is one that has no moons?
14: Is it Mercury?
0: Oh, you are clever. You are clever. It's Mercury and Venus. This is good work from Mia. She's doing very well. She's got Dad Scott at her elbow, but so far I'm not hearing too much whispering from Dad at all. Mia, you are, so are you in high school this year, Mia?
14: Yeah, yes.
0: Fantastic.
14: Seven.
0: You're doing brilliantly. Okay, so what's the health message that Sid the Seagull promoted on TV and campaigns?
14: Slip, slop, slap.
0: Nice work. Now, you know, being a year seven in high school, that the slip, slop, slap message has added two more words starting with S. Now the message is slip, slop, slap, what? What are the two other S words?
14: Lick and slap. Sleek, seek and fly.
0: You are flying. This is fantastic. You're doing so well. When's your 13th birthday, Mia?
14: Next year.
0: Amazing. You are a prodigy. I have to say, you're a radio quiz prodigy. You're doing superbly. All right, name the tiny guitar of Hawaii.
14: Ukulele.
0: Oh, I'm not going to ask you to spell it because that would spoil the buzz. But I am going to ask you, what animal was called in the early days of Federation and the colony the native hedgehog?
14: An echidna.
0: It's an echidna. What movie? Now be careful because there's a little booby trap that Tima's put in this, and Tima can do that occasionally. What movie is this from?
16: Oh, hi, I'm Anna. I'll marry a man I just met.
17: How's this gonna blow? No.
0: Good luck, Mia. Take care. What is the name of the movie?
14: Can I hear it again?
0: Of course you can. Doing really well. Good luck.
16: Oh, hi, I'm Anna. I'll marry a man I just met.
17: How's this gonna blow? No.
0: Mia?
14: Is it Toy Story?
0: Not Toy Story. No. Hey, I have to say, I'm going to give you a round of applause for just some really good quizzing. That was as good as quizzing that we've had tonight and certainly for quite a while with our family quiz, particularly for you pretty much doing all the answering with Dad there supporting. So well done. Very good quizzing, Mia. Thanks for calling in. See ya.
14: Thanks.
0: It's 27 minutes now to 8. We've got Alistair Nicholson. He's going to be telling all about soccer. I think he's a believer in soccer. We'll get to Beth in a moment, but just in front of Beth, we've got Helen and Jock calling in from Ivanhoe. Good evening, Helen.
13: Hi.
0: Hi. And you've got young Jock there at your elbow, 14. And you've just come back from sports training as well, like a lot of family groups?
13: Yes, I have.
0: Fantastic. What have you been playing, Jock?
13: Football.
0: Oh,
13: soccer.
0: Oh, you have been playing. Now, well, let's just clear this up. Have you been playing that game with the round ball? Is that what you call football?
13: I would call it football to my friends, yeah.
0: Okay. All right, we've got a football. And what about you, Helen? Are you a footballer, or so to speak, or a soccer?
15: I'd call it soccer. Because I'm still an AFL.
0: All right,
15: girl.
0: Okay. Yeah. That makes sense to me. I'm pretty much in your camp. All right, now, it is not, this is tricky, but you get a chance to identify who our mystery speaker is. He is an actor. And he's done a lot of work over the years in franchises and in animation. But you need to tell me who it is for a bonus life. Good luck. Have a listen.
15: Okay.
3: First time I ever did a movie in multiple languages.
0: Who would that be, Jock? Any thoughts?
13: Is it The Rock?
0: Oh, it's not The Rock, but you've got the right baritone voice. He's got a big frame. He's got a big chest, but it's not The Rock, but you're in the right department. Mm. All right, let's move on because that's a free shot. The question that pulled Mia up, and she did brilliantly, was this movie question. It is not Toy Story. It is a part of a franchise. It's a well-known franchise, series of movies, but please take care with your answer because it's not the original movie. Have a listen.
16: Oh, hi, I'm Anna. I'll marry a man I just met.
0: All right, it's the sequel. It's the second in. Now, what? I'm hearing whispering, but I don't think it's the right answer, Helen. No, it's okay. I don't mind you whispering, but I think it's the wrong answer. What do you think it is?
13: Is it Frozen 2?
0: Oh, my God, that is a great pickup. It's Frozen 2. Again, a round of applause. Nice work. Oh, that was so good. Not Moana. Not Moana. Tell Mum to shut up with the Moana. Well done, Jock. Nice pickup. Really good. Frozen 2. All right. We're getting to the pointy end, but still a bunch of questions to go. About a dozen. What chess piece resembles a horse?
13: Oh, the knight.
0: The knight. In what month is Halloween?
13: October.
0: Nice. Speaking of Frozen and Frozen 2, what is the name of Elsa's sister?
15: Inga?
13: No,
0: Mum, not Inga. Oh, you're going to have to apologise for the rest of the night now. Hey, Jock, you can ask whatever dinner you like because your mum just said the wrong name. Lovely to hear from you both. Thanks so much for calling in. It's not Inga, but it's very close to Inga. I'm being a bit mean now. 24 minutes now to wait. Here's Beth and Dad Luke back. G'day, you two.
2: Hello.
0: Hi, sorry about that. Look, I felt so terrible because I gave a big clue to the next callers. So you get a chance, again, second chance, to work out he's like The Rock in terms of his frame, his reputation, his appearances in movies, but he's not The Rock. Who is it?
3: First time I ever did a movie in multiple languages.
0: Beth, have another guess.
2: Still don't know.
0: No, that's okay. All right, let's move on to this question, and that is, what is the name of Elsa's sister in Frozen?
2: Anna,
0: not Inga. Yes, Helen. Oh, dear, oh, dear. All right. At level 16 in Pokemon, what does Squirtle evolve into?
2: Oh.
0: You're not a Pokemon player? let me guess. Your dad's not a Pokemon player?
2: You're a Pokemon player.
0: Starts with W, and it's the next evolution of Squirtle. He turns into what?
18: That's W.
0: Yeah, it starts with W. That's not Weetle. Hey, I'm glad you really called in. Seriously, I'm really so glad that you called back in. Thanks for doing that. And sorry we didn't get too deep into the quiz, but nice to chat to you again. Take care. See ya. It's 22 minutes now to 8. We'll get Alistair Nicholson joining us about the soccer story that he's written. It's a beauty. It's for kids. But Ruby and Sharon are ready to play there in Killarney. Hello, Ruby. Hi, Ruby.
19: Hi.
0: 13. So is that to say you're year 7 or year 8 now?
19: Year 7.
0: Year 7. Fantastic. And that new school, of course, did you have any kids or mates from primary school who moved across with you?
19: No, I came from pretty far away.
0: Yeah, I did a similar thing when I started high school. Can be a bit scary that first month or two. Have you made a few friends since?
19: Yes, I have.
0: Good on you. Fantastic, Ruby. All right, now, who is our mystery speaker tonight? He's a big dude, and he's done plenty of work in a well-known kind of action series. He's also done plenty of voice work when it comes to those animations. Have a listen, see if you can work out who the actor is.
3: First time I ever did a movie in multiple languages.
0: All right. If you don't know, your mum might. You can have a free guess at who it is. Sharon, does that ring a bell?
18: Vin Diesel.
0: Oh, we've got a winner. It is Vin Diesel who played the voice of Groot. Nice work.
18: I found a child before I could call in.
0: Oh, very clever. That was great. Well, that's good. Get a child. Anybody. Just grab a child off the street. No, don't grab a child off the street. No, that's not a good that's not a good idea at all. All right, now you get a free life. So if you get one wrong, we can still keep moving. What are we up to? We're up to the question. We've done the Anna. How are you on Pokemon, Ruby and Sharon?
19: Okay.
0: Okay, well, I'm looking for the next evolution of Squirtle. At level 16, Squirtle evolves into what? Starts with W.
19: War Turtle.
0: Yep, I'll give you that. Nice work. All right, here we go. Now, if you get these next two, you're going to be the winner. Unfortunately, one of them, though, is a movie. I hope you know your movies. What is this film? Have a listen.
20: I knowed I made a good choice.
21: In what?
20: My best friend.
0: What is that animated movie, Ruby and Sharon? I'll give you another listen. It's a Pixar movie and it sounds like this.
20: I knowed I made a good choice.
21: In what?
20: My best friend.
0: Who? Well, you don't need to tell me the characters, you just need to tell me the film.
18: I don't know, I made a good choice, my best friend.
0: Hey, you can use your life here and then get the next two and you'll be the winners. So you don't need to get it, but if you can get it.
19: Toy Story?
0: Not Toy Story, it's Cars. All right. Cars. Okay, no worries. If you get the next two, you are the winner. And there's no one behind you, so let's hope you can do this. I believe in both of you. Okay. Now, what is the big stretch of water that lies between Australia and New Zealand?
19: The Tasman Sea.
0: You are very clever. This for the win. What is agoraphobia? If someone has agoraphobia, what are they scared of? Agoraphobia. It's not acro, it's agro with a G. What is someone who has agoraphobia, what are they afraid of?
19: A fear of going out in public.
0: I'm going to give you that. It's exactly what I needed to hear from you, Ruby. Congratulations. It is a fear of open spaces. So a fear of being seen, a fear of going out into the world, they are very much afeard of all things alfresco. Ruby and Sharon, congratulations. You are the winners of tonight's quiz. No prizes. We just get the glory of the kudos and the bragging. So you can tell your new friends at high school, hey, I just want a quiz. And they'll say, what did you win? And you'll say, endless pride and sense of achievement. Ruby, Sharon, thank you so much. And if you don't want that, you can always cash it in at Cash Converters. Ruby and Sharon, thank you so much for calling in. Well, good quizzing.
18: Thanks, David.
0: All the best.
18: Have
0: see you.
18: Night.
0: Yeah, you too. You too. Bye. And well done to Dave in Rosebud, who got Vin Diesel very early on too. Nice work. It's 19 minutes now to David Astor with you. And just a reminder, every Sharon out there, please, I beg you, if you are not a Sharon, I've just been talking to Sharon. Not Sharon. Sorry. Reset. Every Kirsty out there, Sharon, you can call in too, but we really want to hear from Kirsty's because after 8:30, when Kirsty Wiebeck joins us, we'll be trying to get as many Kirsty's on air as we can. And I really do believe we can get at least double figures in the half hour we've got. So if you know a Kirsty in your network, in your family, in your street, whoever, just check your phone. If you look into your contacts and there's a Kirsty in there, or even a Kirsten, just send them a text because after 8:30, we'll be trying to get as many Kirsty's on air, all to do with a very unwell Kirsty in the UK who's come up with this beautiful idea as she's dealing with a very serious health challenge that there is every chance that we can set a world record for the most Kirsty's around the world getting in touch in this campaign. And if you want to see that interactive map, I'll tell you all the details after 8 o'clock. But coming up, we'll be talking about soccer or football, that round ball game, World Cup around the corner. Love to know if you were keen on the sport. I was. Loved playing it. And I also loved setting up all the goals around the street and in the garden and breaking a few windows as well. Tell us about your love of the game, because it is a game that you love. 1300 222 774. And this is one of the artists who is featured in Off Campus that was mentioned by a text earlier in the evening. This is G Flip with Australia.

So many great drummer singers, are there? I don't know how they do it. You think about the likes of, I mean, Dave Grohl. Well, I know he plays guitar for Foo Fighters, but then you think of Don Henley and Phil Collins and Karen Carpenter, Ringo Starr occasionally did the tunes. And so does G-Flip, and I think it's remarkable. Shows great aerobic fitness, can I say that? Keeping the cadence there on the Skins and producing that beautiful tune. Drummer was actually the album that came out in 2023, and that is G-Flip. Australia is the name of the tune. And we were talking about Off Campus, the very start of the show at 6:30 in Trendspotting. And Off Campus features the work of G-Flip and The Beaches and quite a few other Australian acts. It's 13 minutes now to 8. You are with David Astle right across Victoria on 7-7 for evenings. Wonderful to have your company. And I'm really excited to see that I'm a Kirsty, David, and I also have a brain tumour, and I'll be missing at the end of Gruen to call in. Please do. That's really exciting. It's going to be quite the moment when we have wall-to-wall Kirsties joining us after 8:30 with Kirsty Webeck. And young Kirsty, I hope, might be able to join us from the UK.

0: fingers crossed. But coming up, it's all things sport and all things soccer, or football, whatever you choose to call it. Seems as though most of us call it soccer. Tell us about how deep into soccer are you as a fan? How much are you going to be looking forward to the World Cup? I mean, have you got sort of things sorted out? Have you worked out the times? Have you got some friends coming over? How are you going to play it? And do you play the game itself, socially or even there with a club? Love to hear your soccer story or your football story. 1300 222 774. 1300 222 774. You can text in too on 0437 774 774, because Alistair Nicholson, a very familiar name, a very well-known voice, will be joining us after this with his love song to soccer in the shape of a children's book after this.
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0: Exactly, and Levin Helm, another great drummer singer. Be a good topic for Jeff Jenkins when he comes in. So too with, is it Scarlett? Scarlett, who plays for San Cisco. Let's say good evening, though, to Alistair Nicholson, radio and TV sports commentator. G'day there, Alistair.
6: G'day, David. Good to be with you.
0: Yeah. Look, I've just been zipping through your resume, which is fairly storied, let's be honest. For many years at ABC Grandstand, it's got here that you've covered such sporting events as AFL Grand Finals, the Olympics, the Commonwealth Games, Test Cricket, no World Cup. How much do you miss the World Cup event as a caller?
6: Ah, it'd be absolutely fantastic. Funnily enough, David, I'm actually coming to you live from the bowels of Sydney Olympic Park Aquatic Centre, where the Australian swimming trials are taking place at the moment ahead of the Commonwealth Games and the Pan Pac titles. And we've just seen the 200 metres freestyle here for women. So Molly O'Callaghan won that. She was under Ariane Tippett's world record at the 150 mark, but didn't quite break that mark. But, I mean, to cover a World Cup of football would be absolutely unbelievable, with the colour and the drama and just the sheer volume of the event. It'd be amazing.
0: So give us your best Golanzo. Give us your best extended goal shout, Alistair. We need to get you over there. We need to get you over there. You better save. You better save your powder for the rest of the chat. That was very impressive. That's short notice. I'm getting. So was it a bit of a first love? I mean, this book that's just out now, I should, with Alan and Unwin, called Soccer. I just love it. Wonderful book with Tom Jellett's illustrations. Great for those kids who love their sport and love soccer in particular. Was that a bit of a first love for you growing up in Tassie, Alistair?
6: Certainly was. Yeah, it absolutely was. I remember back in the day when I was a kid, the ABC used to have the rights. I suppose they were taking the BBC coverage of what would have been the Premier League. I think it would have been Division One back in the day. So I remember getting up in the morning, and my dad was a Plymouth Argyle supporter, and he liked teams like Bolton Wanderers and Aston Villa, and we'd be watching Wimbledon play, and I only knew of Wimbledon as a kid because of the Wombles, that sort of thing. So Queen's Park Rangers, all those great teams, certainly very much a part of our childhood. And I remember I had an old World Cup soccer ball, which I reckon was from a very early tournament. It might have been 1988, and it had all the countries' flags on them, and set that through a pane glass window one day, much to the chagrin of my parents. So yeah, we had a very sporty sort of an upbringing, that's for sure.
0: And so do the kids in this book. And we, I mean, there's plenty of kids that populate this book, including Harry and Lucy as they're doing the setting up with the wheelie bins as the goals. There's the trampoline for the rebounds. This is a lived experience that anyone who loves their soccer get a hold of this book. But what comes through in this, Alistair, is how much we model our behaviour and our aspirations on those that we adore as athletes. And you've really caught the spirit of this, whether it's getting the grey wiggle in there with Andrew Redmayne, or getting the Courtney Vine moment, which we've got here for reals. Let's have this Courtney Vine moment just so everyone can have that adrenaline rush through the veins again.
7: Can write the Matildas into history. Cue the party! An epic night for Australia.
0: Alistair, as a bloke who was a dad and as a bloke who loves and calls sport for many years, do you reckon that the athletes are as aware of how much they mean to that primary school age group growing up, the John Aloisis, the Sam Kerr, that we are watching and we are copying, even down to the celebration antics?
6: That's a brilliant question, David. I wonder whether they do, whether it's actually possible to understand the magnitude of it all, because when the Aloisi moment for me is one of the greatest moments in the history of Australian sport, and everyone remembers watching that moment and his celebration, which we've captured in the book, and Tom Jellett's done a brilliant illustration of him waving the T-shirt around his head, the match shirt around his head. So whether they understand it themselves, I'm sure they'd have some understanding of it, but it's profound, isn't it? It's life-lasting, those memories of those moments. And Courtney Vine getting Australia into a semi-final of a World Cup, I mean, it's breaking new ground, isn't it, for Australia that kind of performance.
0: I remember being in a pub with that event taking place and that shootout. And this is what's so beautiful about the so-called World Game. It does unify us, just the big party that the World Cup is, male or female, whatever the tournament. But I have never been in a pub, and I'm sure you have had a similar experience, where everyone in from wall to wall is going for the same team. I mean, that's an incredible unifying euphoria that you ride as a caller or as a fan too, Alistair.
6: I think that's the power of sport in so many ways, David, the capacity to unite people from different walks of life behind a common cause. And to see the green and gold performing at such a high level on the international stage for a country that is still relatively small, having only recently ticked through the 30 million mark, I noticed. But we punch above our weight in so many different sports. I mean, I'm at the swimming pool here where Australia has the most magnificent record at the Olympic Games, World Championships, Commonwealth Games as well for a fairly small nation. So it does bring people together in such a fantastic way. Similarly to the pub that you were at, I remember during the World Cup, I think it might have been an earlier game when the Matildas were playing Denmark. I was at an AFL game between Essendon and Carlton.
0: Yeah.
6: And no one was looking out at the MCG. They were all looking at the TV monitors watching the World Cup of soccer.
0: Oh, that's beautiful.
6: Going, watching an AFL game.
0: What a moment. Yeah, the women's sport absolutely eclipsing the blokes who are running around chasing the pigskin there on the big oval. That's brilliant, Alistair. My guest is the very familiar and beloved voice of Alistair Nicholson, who not just is a sumptuous caller of the game, many games, but also an author. With his new book, Soccer, I Just Love It, Tom Jellett is the illustrator who really brings the words alive. This whole idea of the aspirations of kids playing the game that they love, soccer in this case, out with Alan and Unwin. Tell me about the genesis of the book itself, Alistair. How did you and Tom come to team up?
6: So I've done a few books now with Tom, David. The first one was a cricket book, so... Yep. Not necessarily overly creative with the titles. This one was called Cricket.
0: I can see a pattern.
6: Yeah. And it follows a similar sort of a theme. So it's written in rhyme, but there's hijinks and fun. It's kids enjoying themselves, maybe getting up to a bit of mischief, but then also very conscious of giving a nod to the great Australians of the past who've done so much in these sports. I think it's important that the next generation understands what the likes of a Courtney Vine has done for Australia, or a John Aloisi, or Archie Thompson scoring 13 goals in a game. These are very important milestones that occurred in Australian sport. So that's all in there as well. And then the process working with Tom Jellett, who is just such a brilliant illustrator. I try to write with that sense of mischief. His capacity to capture that in his illustrations is as good as I've ever seen. So it's a fun process, back and forth, seeing his drafts come to fruition in the final product is so satisfying.
0: Now, I'm a bloke of words, as you know, and I pride myself on knowing sporting jargon as much as the next bloke. Dribbling, that's easy. And then you've got clean sheet. Well, every goalie wants that. Fox in the box. Okay, I had to work that out. That's the lurking striker there, just waiting for that half chance. But I've never heard of top bins. Now, tell me.
6: Top bins.
0: Yeah, top bins. Where did you pick this up?
6: So, funnily enough, I've got two boys myself, David, and they're actually very interested in football, the World Game, so they follow it very closely, and they're right across all the terminology. So that's essentially scoring into the top corner of the goal. And they were able to help me verify a few phrases, add a few little phrases and bits and pieces in there as well. So that was a lovely part of the process to involve them in a small way too.
0: Hey, you'll be watching the game, the World Cup. We've got Turkey. Turkey is our first challenge. That's very soon, actually. It's only 14th of June, so a week away. Where will you be watching the World Cup, Alistair?
6: So Sunday afternoon, that is actually. I'm going to be down in Hobart this weekend for the Brisbane and Richmond game at Ninja Stadium, which just happens to clash with that first Australian match. But Friday morning, I think we've got Mexico kicking things off against South Africa, and it's a pretty friendly time frame for us as well. So we're going to get to see a lot of games in the morning, some in the afternoon as well. So it's going to be... And would you believe there are 48 teams now in the World Cup?
0: Wow.
6: I think when the Australian men first qualified in 1974, there might have been 16 teams.
0: Yep.
6: So it really has expanded significantly. So there's going to be a lot of football to watch over the next few weeks.
0: Well, congratulations on the new book. But before you go, I did mention the word side of things. And on a Wednesday night, we play a game. We rope in everyone, so you're not special here.
6: You've got
0: no choices, unfortunately. This is the game... We call it Scurry Funge, and a big shout-out to the Drive team who suggested this. Those who have a big shelf in their kitchen or a sort of bookshelf nearby inside of the kitchen, they will know that there's a groaning series of cookbooks that's staring back at you saying, you're not using me, are you? You should be. What is that pressure when we see all these cookbooks staring back at us that we're not using? Alistair?
6: Oh, jeepers. Neglectable, combustible disposition.
0: You are the man of words. Hey, lovely to have you with us, mate. Enjoy your calls of football or whatever the sport might be. And thank you so much for joining us with Soccer, I Just Love It, your latest title.
6: What a great pleasure. Thank you, David.
0: All the best to you, mate. Alistair Nicholson. So what is that word for the cookbook pressure? Love to know. Give us a text, 0437 774 774. You know that pressure. You see all the books staring back at you saying, well, you've only used me once. And what is your superstition? And calling all Kirsties as well after the news.
1: ABC News with Noni Edwards. The National Disability Insurance Agency says the government's proposed changes to the NDIS will help crack down on fraud within the scheme. The NDIS Fraud Fusion Task Force tonight gave evidence to the Senate inquiry examining the new legislation. The task force says improved record-keeping standards and regulations that empower them to make more mid-level interventions will help them stamp out fraud. John Dardo, NDIA Integrity Chief, says the government's proposed changes are a step forward.
8: There are lots of things in both the budget announcement and in this policy proposal that help. Are they all the things that we will need? I'm one of those people that is optimistic that there will always be more things we can do and we will always be improving. You can't do everything at once, and this is a big stepping stone forward.
1: A One Nation fundraising campaign aimed at removing Anthony Albanese from office has eclipsed $1 million less than a day after it came online. Jack Mackay has more.
9: It's a campaign very much targeted at the Prime Minister and his government. One Nation has dubbed this campaign Fire the Liar. Now, of course, this is being rolled out amid a trend in the polls showing One Nation not only growing in support, but now the most popular party in the country. Now, it might seem unusual that we're talking about fundraising efforts 2 years out from the next federal election, but this effort from One Nation comes after Labor launched its own donation drive, specifically targeting One Nation and Pauline Hanson.
1: Police are trying to track down a gunman who allegedly threatened a father and his teenage daughter with a gun during school pickup time in Western Sydney. Police say it happened yesterday afternoon in Fairfield West around 3 p.m. The balaclava-wearing gunman pointed his weapon at the 44-year-old father as he sat in a parked ute with his 15-year-old daughter beside him in her school uniform. They managed to get out of the car and flee, and the man ran away. CCTV footage apparently showed the father and daughter running from the scene. Officers say they were both distressed but not physically injured. An investigation is underway. A man accused of murdering a man north of Perth has been deemed unfit to stand trial because he suffered a stroke. David Webber has the details.
10: Ashley Kirk Miller was allegedly drinking before he went to the home of his friend John Fluck at Two Rocks in August 2024. They got into an argument in the driveway before Mr. Miller allegedly struck Mr. Fluck to the back of his head with a spray paint can. He then allegedly punched or kicked Mr. Fluck when he was on the ground. Ashley Miller was charged with murder. In March last year, he suffered a stroke in Casuarina Prison. Despite treatment, he suffered an acquired brain injury. Justice Natalie Whitby has found that the 35-year-old is not fit to stand trial and has ordered a special proceeding. Mr. Miller's case is due to return to court in August.
1: The UK's Maritime Monitoring Service says two crew members are missing after a fire started in the engine room of a tanker northeast of Oman's coast. The UK MTO reported one casualty.

0: was like terrifying because like there are like so many people living on the streets, you know, and they have to be like forced to like leave their houses to live somewhere else, you know. So yeah, obviously it's terrifying.
1: Somali soccer referee Omar Atan says the decision to bar his entry to the US for the World Cup was fate and urged his fellow Somalis not to lose heart over it. The Trump administration says it denied the would-be FIFA ref due to his links to suspected members of terrorist organisations. FIFA says he would now not be able to train or officiate at the tournament. Mr. Atan says the organisation behind the World Cup has been supportive.
2: What happened has happened and it's fate. FIFA has supported me well and they've been following my journey closely up till now. I promise you that in the upcoming matches, I will go further and leave a positive mark. Somalia is ours, whether things are good or bad.
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6: Okay, lots happening in this next hour. Let me step through it. The first is a creative challenge. It's the game that we call the reverse scurry funge. This is where you invent a word rather than trying to imagine what the definition is. I provide the definition. It's a word that doesn't exist in English, but perhaps it should. It's that moment, that feeling, that intense discomfort that you register. When you're there in the kitchen doing a familiar meal, a familiar recipe, and you're not really using all those cookbooks that you can see inside of the kitchen. There is maybe a shelf above the line of the bench, and there are quite a few cookbooks staring back at you saying, you buy me, but you don't use me. That pressure. What is that pressure? That uncomfortable feeling. We've got some fantastic suggestions so far, only about three or four. I reckon we can make it seven or eight by the time that we are joined by Erin Jamieson. She's coming in. She will be talking about the history of so many superstitions, both on the sea and on land, weddings as well. And that's your second challenge. Tell me about a superstition that is in your house. For me, with something of a very fey Cornish grandmother, Cornish Australian, she grew up in Cobar of all places, but she had Cornish heritage. She was a very strict believer in no umbrellas open in the household, absolutely not. No hat on a bed and no shoes on a table. Well, hygiene obviously would suggest why you don't do the last, but these superstitions were very entrenched in our household. What were the superstitions? What are the superstitions in your own household? Or do you still grow up with? So give us a call on that one, 1300 222 774, to send through your best invented word for that uncomfortable feeling that you have looking up at the spines of all Stephanie Alexander's, Jamie Oliver's. They're looking at you and they're going, tsk, tsk, tsk. What's that feeling? And lastly, your third challenge, and this is where every Kirsty that you know, get in touch with them. Because at around the 8:30 mark, 25 to 9, we're doing a huge call out to every Kirsty across the state to join us. Yep, we're trying to get to double figures plus in honour of a great cause to add to a world record attempt to get all the Kirsties across the world to get in touch, because there's a young Kirsty who we may well get to chat to with Kirsty Wiebeck to tell us why this is such an important quest. So Kirsties, get in touch after 8:30. Let us know what the word should be for that weird pressure that you sense when you have all those spines staring back at you, the cookbooks. And in between, what is your superstition? 1300 222 774, a tune before we get to any of that. And this is the Go-Betweens. This tune, Love Goes On. Welcome to Evenings. Should be a terrific next hour.

0: That's the Go-Betweens. You can tell that from that beautiful, sweet, jangle sound of that Brisbane band. 16 Lovers Lane was the big album that came out in 89. And I've seen that Robert Forster has also written a book. Looks like a novel. Looks like it's about musos or troubadours. Anyway, that one is all about the Go-Betweens, the original band who formed back in 77. We are asking you what that word should be that when you see all the cookbooks staring back at you and giving you that sort of dirty eye about how much you're underusing them as you're cooking there in the kitchen, thinking, oh, maybe I should be using them. They were expensive, they were gifts, and I'm not using them enough. We know that pressure, we live with that pressure. And that is the challenge, one of many, that Erin Jamieson is going to have right here as we do the Scurry Funge game. Erin has just come back all the way from the Philippines to judge this, but also talk about superstitions. G'day, Erin.
1: Hey, Stephen. How are you going?
0: Great to have you back in the studio.
1: Thank you.
0: All right. Now, we're going to get to superstitions shortly. Yeah. By the way, do you have a family superstition?
1: Oh, I've got a few. Yeah. I always remember my mum saying that if a bird poos on you, it's good luck.
0: Oh, yeah. Well, they would say that, wouldn't they?
1: Yeah.
0: They'd probably say, make sure you've got the best undies in case a bus hits you too.
1: Yeah.
0: But I don't know where that comes from, because I think that bird poo idea is, I don't think it's just a Jamieson idea. I reckon a lot of people have said that.
1: Yeah.
0: Why would that be good luck?
1: I don't
0: know. Ridiculous.
1: Yeah.
0: Maybe if bad things happen, then good things can happen too, right?
1: Yeah.
0: I've got Irish background on my wife's side, and they're very much about snapping matches if you can find one. If two bad things happen, you snap a match to stop the third bad thing happening.
1: Oh, there you go.
0: Yeah.
1: Yeah. Does it work?
0: I don't think so. No. They've been a cursed family ever since. Look, we've got a bit of business here. These are all the words that have people come in. There's quite a lot of Nigella that gets represented in this. Interesting. All right. It's a recipe-me. Recipe-me is good.
1: Okay.
0: It's a gastronomosity. It's like animosity with gastro. Gastroanonymosity. Gosh, that's hard to say. Jen, if you can say that, you're going to win a prize. Jess reckons it's called pressure booker. As in cooker, stews it or lose it. It's called Nigella shame. It's called decopes. It's called biblioboding. It's called cuisine-y.

0: you're feeling a little bit queasy with the cuisine. It's also called nigella guilt, or potentially it's called omniculescence, which is, it means food everywhere, where it is, where in Latin. And lastly, all those unused cookbooks, that's called crookbooks. You're welcome, from Johnny Chicken Tooth. And lastly, multiple fandangalism. Which is the one that you like?
1: I quite like the pressure booker one.
0: Pressure booker is good. I'm going to back that. I'm also going to join. Recipe Pick Me is also very good. Yeah. Those two, well done. Nice work. A bit of Nigella shaming and a bit of Nigella guilt as well. Nice work, Sharon and others. All Kirsties, make sure you call us in about 20, 25 minutes because we're doing the big Kirsty pile-up when Kirsty Wiebeck joins us. But right now we're collecting superstitions. If you do have a unique family superstition, if you are all about don't eat bananas on boats, or make sure that you walk under a ladder instead of around, I don't know what it might be in your place, 1300 222 774. Because Erin Jamieson, who is the education coordinator at National Trust, she has got a wealth of wonderful superstitions after this.
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3: Evenings with David Astle.

0: Stevie Wonder claiming that washing your face and hand is super. I think that's actually just basic hygiene, Stevie, with respect. But, yep, very superstitious. We are talking about superstitions with Erin Jamieson. She is the Education Coordinator at National Trust, and we are very keen to hear about your superstitions as well as dive into some superstitions of the past that may still be with us. So, Erin, before we even get into the list that you provided, Johnny Chicken Tooth, who's a regular correspondent, and he's blazing tonight with several messages. He suggests that bird pooing on you is good luck because it's good luck that pigs or cows don't fly.
1: Oh, true.
0: Which would be very unlucky for us. So it makes sense.
1: Yeah.
0: A little kind of bird poo, that's quite good.
1: Yeah.
0: I know that at sea, sailors are traditionally very superstitious, and you've got quite a few, nautical superstitions there.
1: Yeah. So I've been doing a lot of research into Pollywood Side, which is a tall ship down on the Yarra that we look after at the National Trust. And I learnt a lot about what sailors believed and what they did to try and ensure they had a safe passage. And some of them make a lot of sense. Some of them are a bit strange, but I feel like with a lot of these superstitions, it's better give it a go in case it does work,
0: okay.
1: You know?
0: Lay a few on us. What have you got there?
1: All right. So one of them you might remember from a famous book, Killing an Albatross.
0: Yeah. I mean, just bad juju.
1: Yeah.
0: This
1: very
0: is the
1: bad
0: rhyme
1: juju.
0: Of the Ancient Mariner, right?
1: It is indeed. Yeah.
0: Don't
1: so,
0: do that.
1: Another one.
0: But can you kill an annoying seagull? I mean, they're trying to eat your chips. Is that
1: maybe,
0: a bad luck too?
1: Maybe.
0: Maybe
1: yeah.
0: That's half bad luck.
1: Yeah. Not as bad. Not as big.
0: Well, I think killing birds generally is kind of not good. Not good karma. Let's just put that out there.
1: Yeah.
0: But another one is about what day you might set sail on.
1: Yeah. So apparently setting sail on a Friday was bad luck.
0: Oh.
1: Yeah. So you don't want to set sail on a Friday.
0: Now let's try and work out the sense of that.
1: Yeah. So I'm not sure if it means, you know, I don't know if they got penalty rates back in the day. So
0: that's a good
1: might
0: thought.
1: Be bad for the person who's paying them.
0: Well, if there's any sailors listening, if you've got thoughts on this, about why would it be bad luck to head off on a long trip on a Friday. What's the story behind that? Because that's interesting.
1: Yeah, I guess, you know, all these come from my buddy back in the day. He set sail on a Friday and his ship sunk. You know, that's sort of where it comes from a lot of the time.
0: I think so too.
1: Yeah.
0: Although I have been trying to find the reasoning behind, because my dad was a long-time sailor and I've done a bit of sailing in my time and never bring a banana on a boat.
1: Yeah.
0: And I was thinking, what's the sense of that? And apparently the fragrance that comes from a banana, which is like an ethylene or something like an ethylene gas, is a fish deterrent. That's one theory. I think that's absolute cockamamie, but that's a thought.
1: Yeah. Oh, well, there you go.
0: what else
1: another
0: you've got?
1: One is eating sharks. So,
0: well, hang on, they eat us.
1: You know,
0: why can't we eat them back?
1: Well, they eat us, and that's exactly it.
0: Oh, okay.
1: You know, if
0: it's a one-way street, is it?
1: Yeah. Well,

0: sure you've got friends that may have fallen overboard or were buried at sea. It's like you're eating your friends in a way.
1: Is this retroactive? Because I now regret eating flake at the Reza. I was only there last week, and that was flake. I'm pretty sure that was shark.
0: Yeah.
1: So I shouldn't go to sea for a couple of years?
0: Maybe not. I don't know. Yeah.
1: And I'm just wondering, someone's asked, why do bad things come in three? I don't know. To do with the Trinity, perhaps.
0: The Trinity comes up a lot in the rule of threes.
1: Yeah.
0: Another one there is actually ladders, walking underneath the ladder because it makes the shape of a triangle.
1: I've never thought about it. I've always thought because you might get a tin of paint on your head, which is probably a practical reason. But you're breaching what the Holy Trinity of walking through a ladder.
0: I read that. A lot of these old superstitions do come from religion in one way or another.
1: Now, when it comes to boarding a boat, embarking, you've got to do it right.
0: Yeah, you do have to do it right.
1: Literally right.
0: Literally right. Right foot forward. And it's also good juju to ask permission to board as well.
1: All these things make sense. So if you're a left-footed pirate, then you're in a lot of trouble, particularly if you eat sharks and bananas. Do you reckon, I mean, you've been down the Pollywood side, and I'm sure you've been talking to some old sea dogs down there who are doing the restoration project.
0: Yeah.
1: Are any of these still hold good or hold water, dare I say?
0: Yeah, some of them are. So not exactly a superstition, but kind of.
1: Mm-hmm.
0: When sailors cross the equator for the first time, it's a ceremony called crossing the line, and that is still done to this day. So people on board Navy ships and things like that, it's basically a ceremony where King Neptune comes to visit them and basically welcomes them across the equator for the first time.
1: You know what? 30 years ago when I worked on a cargo ship, that's exactly what happened. When we crossed the date line. There was the big, it was the first officer who dressed up as Neptune. It was a sight to behold.
0: Yeah.
1: We've got Julian Preston who's got a superstition for us. Good evening, Julie.
2: Hi there. Can you hear me okay?
1: Nice and clearly. What's your superstition?
2: I still remember this back from the 1960s. My father was Irish, my mother was Irish background, and when there'd be a lightning storm, like one of those really storms, you know, spooky, I remember we had a big mirror and my mother would cover it with a sheet, and it was something to do with, you know, if there's lightning and there's a reflection in the mirror, it can sort of, it's like a portal to the afterlife.
1: Okay.
0: Oh, wow.
1: Have you come across that one before, Erin?
0: Yeah, so covering up mirrors. We actually have a story of this happening out at Bowen Park Mansion. So after the patriarch of the house died, they covered all the mirrors in his room, and we actually keep them covered to this day. So very strong superstition. There's quite a few things about mirrors, actually, and that's where the mirror breaking superstition comes from as well. If we look back to the Victorian era, the Industrial Revolution, that's when mirrors first started to be mass produced. So a lot of people were able to get mirrors for the first time, and it was honestly quite magical to get a mirror for the first time. You thought, oh, like, what's this magic? How can I look at myself like
1: that clearly?
0: Because
1: witchery of seeing
0: before
1: your own
0: that,
1: image.
0: You'd look in the reflection of yourself in the river. You know, that's probably about it. So
1: I think it's when the rise of the influences too, Julie.
0: People really thought that a piece of your soul lived inside the mirror.
1: There you go, Julie. So it all makes sense now with a bit more of that, the majesty of the mirror as it's been beheld by previous generations. Makes sense, I guess.
2: Yeah.
1: Hey, good to hear from you. Thanks so much for calling in.
2: Bye.
1: Now, Navy Diver, who is a regular listener, has texted in and has suggested, well, the reason that why it's bad luck to leave port on a Friday night, because it's pub night. It is tavern night.
0: And
1: I reckon Navy Diver's onto it. Makes sense
0: honestly,
1: to me.
0: You're kind of
1: missing out on a bit
0: of
1: a beano.
0: The crew wouldn't be too impressed. No. They're probably not working their best without their one night out a week.
1: No. Evie and Essendon, hi, David and Erin. There are a couple of superstitions in the family heritage. Don't wear opals.
0: Oh.
1: Opals are bad luck in Evie's family. The number 13 is lucky, although black cats run away from him. You've got something about black cats
0: there. I do. So black cats, famously unlucky if you see them in a lot of different circumstances. On board ships, good luck.
1: This is crazy.
0: Yeah.
1: It's like the world's upside down when you're on the waves.
0: Yeah.
1: That makes no sense. So it's going to steal the fish. Why would you want a black cat on you?
0: So it's not just going to eat fish. It's actually going to eat something else which you want it to eat.
1: Okay, the vermin.
0: So the cats are often the best fed crew members aboard the ship.
1: Even if they're inadvertently fed, so to speak.
0: Yeah. The vermin are, you know, destroying your cargo, but they also can chew through ropes and other really important things. So having cats on board is really good luck.

0: 24 past 8, David Astor with you, enjoying the chat with Erin Jamieson, who is at the National Trust, where she is the Education Coordinator, and we're talking about the history and the evolution and the variations of superstitions, and love to hear from you as well, 1300 222 774, and keep the text coming through on 0437 774 774. And all Kirsties, make sure you're in the starting blocks, because in about 10 minutes, we'll be opening the lines to all Kirsties to join us for the biggest Kirsty call-out that we've had in radio history. Since we were kids, David and Erin, and now with our own kids, you must lift your feet when driving over a railway crossing.
1: Oh, yep, I know that one.
0: Really?
1: Yep, we used to do that as well. Yep.
0: I know holding your breath when you go past a cemetery or trying to do it in tunnels, I wouldn't recommend it in the big tunnels that we've got at the moment. But holding your breath, what's with the lifting your feet on a railway crossing?
1: Yeah, I think just crossing over that line, maybe it's bad luck.
0: I've never heard. That's amazing. And Friday is unlucky because it is the day Jesus was crucified. Therefore, Friday the 13th is the worst day because of the combination of unlucky with the day, says Rod in Northcote. And 13 being the number at the Last Supper as well, which is always bad luck.
1: Yeah.
0: What's this travelling underground? Is that the tunnel rule?
1: Yeah. So travelling underground, back in the Victorian era, you know, underground transport was first becoming a thing and people believed that you were closer to the devil down there.
0: Makes sense. Yeah. I mean, the tube is pretty skanky.
1: Yeah, especially back then.
0: Hold your breath, ladies and gentlemen, if you're down there. I think things have cleaned up a little bit, but those black cats would be welcome.
1: Yeah.
0: What's an omen of death? I mean, black cat is one of them, isn't it?
1: So there are a few. Seeing owls in the daylight. A sparrow landing on a piano was a weird one that I read about the other day.
0: What are the odds?
1: Yeah. Well, it must have happened to someone.
0: Well,
1: you know?
0: That's right. It happened to Aunt Margie. She saw that sparrow land on the piano and she dropped dead like a stone.
1: Yeah.
0: And from that day forward.
1: Yeah.
0: I wonder if there's any medical substance behind that. Have they done some research on that?
1: I don't know. Maybe the bird was carrying a disease. I'm not sure. But I think, you know, these things just come from... It is an old wives' tale at the end of the day.
0: How many keys on a piano? I think there's 88 keys. I'm just trying to work out if that's divisible by 13. No, I don't think so. Anyway, go on. and witch marks. What's a witch mark?
1: Yeah, so witch marks are really interesting, and they're something that's still practiced to this day. Mm-hmm. If you go inside a house, if you walk in through the door, you might see little symbols carved next to the door, and they are basically to ward off evil, so to ward off witches. People still do them to this day. If you've got an older house, have a look by the door, also by the hearth, you might see a witch mark.
0: What is a classic pattern or design of a witch mark?
1: There's a few different ones. They're pretty rudimentary, just like a circle with a line through it, sort of thing.
0: Righto.
1: But yeah, have a Google, see if you've got any on your house.
0: Because I know that with the vagabonds in the US, they would have their hobo marks.
1: Yes.
0: And so a friendly household would get a very benevolent symbol, and a hostile one or one with a dog would get a different symbol.
1: Yes.
0: So there was a semaphore within
1: Yeah, so this one's more to just protect yourself. So when you're building your house, it's part of the design. Another thing that people actually used to do when they were building a house is putting children's shoes under the floorboards. That was also meant to be good luck.
0: It's a bit eerie.
1: So, yeah, if you're ever doing some home renovation for a house that was maybe from the 1800s, if you find some shoes under the floorboards, maybe keep them there because it's good luck.
0: Yeah, okay.
1: Yeah.
0: And don't be looking for any bones because that was just done in terms of good luck. Warren joins us now in Wallen. Good day, Warren.
2: So how are you?
0: Good. What's your superstition?
2: Well, they say 7 years bad luck for breaking a mirror. What if you break 14 mirrors by the time you're 15?
1: Oh, dear.
0: Well, really, you better wrap it up, mate. There's no much point in carrying on, is there? I mean, you just jinxed.
2: No, also about sailing on a Friday. I don't know if you remember the movie or the series that they were on an island and they were deserted or something and... I met this other bloke and they called him My Man Friday.
0: That is a creative solution that actually could be the reason behind it.
2: And it took the majors to get rescued from it.
0: There you go. So Castaway Friday, hence never leave on a Friday. That makes sense. That makes as much sense as a sparrow on a piano, Warren. Thanks for calling in, mate. That is Warren with his suggestions. Is religious avoidance of pork and in some cases shellfish derived from these foods not lasting well in warm weather? That might be too with bananas because they get quite smelly.
1: Bad
0: luck. And yes, I grew up in the 1910s Really? I grew up in the 1910s. You're a senior person listening. It's great to hear from you. So I'm getting a bit of on a bit, but lovely to hear from you. I'm still alive. We never had a mirror. Oh, hang on. Actually, there was a pond in the yard of the homestead. It's sort of the same thing.
1: Yeah.
0: Well, I don't know if that person's from 1910, but it's true. We used reflections in ponds and things like that. Suddenly we could see ourselves faithfully. It's quite confronting.
1: Yeah. Yeah, definitely.
0: We touched on weddings last night with Jane Clifton, who's a celebrant. And what's with some of the wedding superstitions?
1: Yeah, so we've got quite a few, actually. So these are things that we still do to this day. And a lot of the time nowadays, we don't actually know why we do them, but we just sort of do them because they're tradition. One being rice, throwing rice. That is meant to signify good fertility.
0: Oh, well, that makes sense.
1: Yeah.
0: Brings the sparrows in, there could be a danger. Mind you, if you get pooed on, that's good, right?
1: Yeah, yeah, gosh, it's a real...
0: it's the wheel of life there.
1: Yeah. Good luck, bad luck, you know.
0: You never know what you're in for. Take some matches and just snap a match in case you're in any trouble.
1: Yeah.
0: And don't open an umbrella inside the church, by the way.
1: Yeah, so the wedding ring as well. Mm-hmm. So obviously it's a never-ending band, so that's meant to signify never-ending love. Wearing it on your ring finger, on your left hand, there was a belief in ancient Egypt that that ring finger had a vein that went directly to the heart. So that one goes right back, and people still do that to this day.
0: We found that out in doing our trivia quiz all about weddings. And you're right.
1: Yeah.
0: That ring finger is the one that's linked to the heart line or the so-called love line because of that connection. Oh,
1: yeah.
0: That's beautiful. And don't wear an opal ring, obviously.
1: Well, no, if you're apparently not. And one more, which we don't do, well, I've never seen done, is bringing a chimney sweep along and shaking the hand of the chimney sweep.
0: Okay. That would make a fairly sooty palm if you're ready for looking in your finest trousseau. That's a weird one. I'm trying to work out the sense of that.
1: Basically, to sweep away bad luck.
0: Mm-hmm.
1: Yeah, yeah. So obviously nowadays we don't have many chimney sweeps, but...
0: Well, if there's a chimney sweep out there, we'd love to hear from you. 1300 222. You'll be surprised. I reckon there's someone who's done some chimney sweep work. Let's say good evening to Gordon in Ballarat with his superstition. Hey there, Gordon.
3: Good evening, Gordon and Aaron. The number 4 in Japanese is apparently unlucky.
0: Oh, is that the one because it sounds like death? Is that right?
3: I'm not quite sure, but apparently I've heard a long time ago about that.
0: Mm.
3: And the other thing is about the children's shoes under the floor.
0: Yeah.
3: I was doing some renovations in a house once and putting a new roof on the veranda, back veranda, and when I lifted the iron, there was children's clothes laid out like in the roof.
0: Oh.
3: So I don't know if that was the same sort of thing or not.
1: Yeah.
3: But I threw them down the ground, and of course it rained overnight. I was going to take them to Sovereign Hill, but it rained overnight, and of course they were disintegrated.
1: Wow.
0: Do you do chimney sweeping at all, Gordon? Because we've got a side hustle for you, mate.
3: I've knocked a few down, but...
0: That's amazing. A little eerie, I have to say, finding those children. You would have had your heart in your mouth finding those, you know, there under the roof.
3: Yeah, they were definitely from the, period, because the boys' clothes were like a pair of short pants and a frilled shirt and that sort of thing.
0: Wow.
3: And the girls, their dress was very lacy and that sort of thing. So I thought, well, they were from, definitely 1800s and that sort of thing.
0: Yeah.
3: And I'm thinking, I'll take these to Sovereign Hill, but it rained and, of course, they disintegrated.
0: Never to be seen again. Gordon, good on you, mate. Thank you so much for calling in.
3: Thank you, David. Bye.
0: Coming up, we are doing the big Kirsty call out, so make sure you get close to your phone. If you know a Kirsty, if you are within a circle that has a Kirsty or two in the family or friendship group, make sure they call the number 1300 222 774 after the song that's coming up shortly, because we are very keen to get the big Kirsty call out happening. This one's a great to text. John of Coburg, hi, David and Aaron. The opals being bad luck, as Evie in Essendon made the point. That was invented, that superstition, by De Beers Company, simply because opals started massively outselling diamonds, given Queen Victoria's love for opals.
1: Gee,
0: so when her husband, Prince Albert, died in 1858, Victoria refused to wear anything with colour, including opals and coloured clothing, which was seized upon by the De Beers Diamond Company as an evidence of bad luck. That is an intriguing suggestion, John, and you are a man of reading, and I think that has got plenty of substance to it. Love that story. This is an interesting one because I suppose some of these superstitions make sense. You think about the, the sort of perpetuity of a round ring, but then you think of something like a sparrow on a piano that makes absolutely. So I'm wondering, You are someone who's done plenty of history reading. You've worked closely with the National Trust. I know you've done your Masters in History and Museum Practice. What do you reckon, why do you think these superstitions are hatched in the first place and

0: kind of preserved from generation to generation. What are your thoughts?
1: So I think a lot of the time these superstitions come from a time before science and technology gave us the ability to rationalise things.
0: Mm-hmm.
1: So if something bad happens, you want to have a reason why it happened.
0: Yeah, okay.
1: And if you want to stop something bad from happening, you want there to be a reason, a way to stop it from happening.
0: Yep.
1: So if you hear that, if I want to have really good luck going forward, I won't open an umbrella inside. And I think it's just people desperate to make sure that they're as lucky as possible in life.
0: You know what the modern word is? Agency. People are just seeking agency in, in a world of random chance and chaos. I reckon this is, you've absolutely hit the nail on the head there. And by the way, hitting the nail on the head is good. Hitting the nail on your thumbnail, that's bad luck, apparently.
1: Well, yeah, it would be. Yeah.
0: Do you know any Kirsties?
1: No, I don't. Sorry.
0: Well, make sure. If you do, anyone out there knows a Kirsty, let them know. Erin, I really enjoyed the chat. It's great to have you back in the studio.
1: Thank
0: you for joining us. That is Erin Jamieson, who is a regular here on Victoria's Secrets. This is In Excess. Don't change. And if you are a Kirsty, know a Kirsty, don't change the channel, because we are doing the big Kirsty pile-up very shortly. Nothing superstitious about it. The most Kirsties we can get, we are going to break a record. Kirsties, call now, 1300 222 774. Kirsty Wiebeck will be joining us shortly. So too young Kirsty from the UK, explaining the reason for the big Kirsty gathering. It's 25 minutes to 9.

0: It still bounces, it still bangs, even though it's from 82. That is Shubar was the album. In Excess, of course, the artists don't change the track. You are with David Astle, and we're going to have an absolute avalanche of Kirsties. We almost need a collective noun. If you cannot play the Kirsty game, if you're not a Kirsty, or you can't call out to a Kirsty who's in your circle of friends or family, then please, you can give us the suggestion of what we should call the collective noun of Kirsties, because in the next 20 minutes, we're going to be hearing from a dozen plus Kirsties. We're going to hopefully hear from a 20 plus Kirsties. Give us a call, 1300 222 774, because we'll be joined by two very special Kirsties. After this, comedian Kirsty Wibeck, and young Kirsty Waugh, all the way from the UK, who can explain the beautiful reason behind this big call out. After this,
1: a young man vanishes and something about it doesn't sit right.
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5: Eva.

0: say about sea creatures most recently. Kirsty, thanks so much for joining us tonight.
1: Hello, David. Hello, Bessie. How are you?
0: Yeah, really well. Really well. Now, tell me about how you came across this Kirsty War story.
1: Well, I started getting tagged incessantly on social media, and I had a quick glimpse a couple of weeks ago before Kirsty really hit our shores with her awesome campaign. People had already sort of cottoned onto it online. And so I had a little look, and it was on my to-do list to join Kirsty's Map of Kirsty's. And then they turned their attention on to Australia. And they actually tagged me in a post on Instagram saying that they'd love to add me to their Map of Kirsty's. And so, of course, I dropped everything I was doing and I did it on the spot. And then I've been caught up in the Kirsty mania, and I'm not mad about it, David. I'm enjoying it thoroughly.
0: Yeah, I can understand that, because it's basically become your latest crusade. You are a good egg and you do get behind good causes, whether it's marine life or the story of Kirsty War. Now, we understand we may well get Kirsty War. Young Kirsty, who was the instigator of this plan, she'll be joining us. But if you'd like to keep an eye on what we are doing, head along to the website, which is called mynameiskirsty.com, and there you'll get to meet Kirsty War, learn her story, and you'll see this interactive map where currently Australia, or at least Victoria, is trailing behind New Zealand, so we can't have that happen. So we're going to get to our cavalcade of Kirsties, our thirst of Kirsties, very shortly. Please, all the Kirsties there online, don't worry, we'll get to you in a moment, but let's say good evening to the other big driver of this campaign, the instigator of this campaign. Her name is Kirsty War, and she joins us all the way from England. Good evening, Kirsty War.
2: Hi.
0: Now, what is the class that you're skipping to join us? I understand that today is a school day for you. What have you? What class are you? Have you wagged, as we say in Australia?
2: Well, I mean, I missed the tail end of German and then the start of English, which isn't too
0: much. What's the German word for Kirsty? Do they have Kirsties in Germany, Kirsty?
2: Do they have Kirsty? I don't think so, no.
0: So, I mean, you have had a very tough road to travel the last couple of years. Tell us about your health and how your health is travelling at the moment, Kirsty.
2: Yeah. Well-

0: February, I think it was, suddenly came back. My eyesight memory, suddenly I was reading something off my dad's phone. He was like, "You couldn't read that yesterday." But it genuinely helped, with school and just everything so much.
1: Speaking of your dad, Kirsty Waugh, Matt, who is a writer of children's books, he and you have put together this beautiful campaign that Kirsty Wiebeck, who's also with us, has been involved in. And we've got many Kirsties we'll get to say good evening to very shortly. But tell me about the plan to get as many Kirsties as you can across the world.
0: Yeah, well, we wanted to sort of have a new challenge to focus on with this new treatment because we knew it was going to be tough. And I've really wanted to focus on brain tumours and the really, vital funding that needed to go into it, because such little funding that the government spends on cancer research for children goes into brain tumours. It's like out of every £100, it's about 3p goes into brain tumours. So I know I wanted to focus on brain tumours, and I was like, how can I catch the attention of people? What's an idea that I could do to raise some money? And I was like, why don't I find all the people called Kirsty that I can?
1: Well, you have done that. You've got Kirsty Wiebeck, who's busting to ask you a question, I'm sure, because she's been at your side virtually for the last couple of weeks. Kirsty Wiebeck, would you like to ask Jan the brilliant and eloquent Kirsty Waugh a question?
2: I don't know if I've got a question per se, Kirsty, but I think what you're doing is amazing. I mean, my phone's been pinging with tags for weeks, and in this day and age, on social media, being able to cut through with a campaign because it's unique and people want to get behind what you're doing is so awesome. How about this? Have you ever done anything like this in the past, or is this the first time you've come up with an awesome idea that's sort of gone viral across the globe?
0: Yeah, well, in my last treatment, I was supposed to do 70 weeks. It stopped working at 58, but in that, I was crocheting like bunting triangles because, I love crochet so much. But yeah, I crocheted 70 bunting triangles to raise money for a cancer charity, a children's cancer charity, and I raised about

0: very clever, and I can hear how clever you are. We are the Cabbage Patch. We're the small state, but we punch above our weight. We're very proud.
1: So please
0: stay with us, Kirsty, because we're going to meet a whole lot of Kirsties who want to say their best wishes to you, I'm sure. And if your dad's Matt is there and he's got his interactive map happening, we'll get the locations for each Kirsty we're going to say good evening to. So get ready and let's plot them on the map, and everyone can follow how the map will blossom with Victorian place names if you follow mynameiskirsty.com. So get ready, because here comes the cavalcade of Kirsties, young Kirsty Waugh and Kirsty Wiebeck. And our very first one is Kirsty, who's calling in from Grovedale. Hello, Kirsty in Grovedale.
2: Hi, how are you going?
0: Where is Grovedale? So that will help Matt and Kirsty to put it on the map.
2: Yep, that's it's a suburb of Geelong.
0: And how inspiring is young Kirsty Waugh? I mean, this is, did you have any Kirsties at your school when you were going along at primary school, Kirsty?
2: No, but there was a couple in my social circles, a couple of Kirsties, but I got called Kirsty a lot.
0: Were you born Kirsty or born Kirsty or born with a Kirsten?
2: No, I was born Kirsty.
0: And are you with a Y or an IE?
2: A Y, yeah. My grandfather wanted me to be called Kirsty because that was his his mother's maiden name.
0: Well, you've added to the tally and you've added to the cause. By the way, if you'd like to know more about Kirsty Waugh, this exercise is making aware the funding campaign that is afoot for the paediatric brain tumour. So anyone who'd like to make a difference can do so with funding, but this is also part of the publicity campaign to let people know about this situation. Kirsty from Grovedale, thank you for joining us.
2: Can I just add one thing?
0: Of course you may.
2: I've also got a brain tumour.
0: Oh,
2: so,
0: Kirsty.
2: Yeah.
0: And how long have you been living with that?
2: I've been living with that for... it'll be my 9th cancerversary on the 14th of this month.
0: What would you like to tell Kirsty, as someone who's been down that path for a few years longer?
2: Oh, just hang in there. Stay positive. All that kind of stuff.
3: Thank you.
0: Honestly, this is just such a moment. You've got Kirsty from the UK, you've got Kirsty in Grovedale, your Kirsty Wiebeck is somewhere underwater, and I just we wish you well with your own cancerversary and your own cancer journey. Kirsty, thank you so much for joining us from Grovedale.
2: Thank you.
0: All right, Kirsty Wiebeck, I'll let you talk to Kirsty, who's calling in from Geelong. Over to you, Kirsty Wiebeck. Kirsty in Geelong, good evening.
4: Another one in Geelong. What's going on here? G'day, Kirsty. How are you going?
5: Hi there, I'm good, thank you. I'm from Highton in Geelong. So I'm a Kiwi as well, and I have actually registered on Kirsty's site in New Zealand as well. So,
0: oh, hang on. So how's that going to work?
5: I think she's doing it. Oh, I'm just doubling up.
4: Yeah. Oh, look.
5: I think you're amazing. Yep, absolutely amazing. So all the best.
3: Oh, thank you.
0: Thank you, Kirsty in Geelong, also a Kiwi. Hey, Matt, are you going to be double counting? I mean, that's a bit crooked, isn't it?
6: Nightmare going on here, isn't it?
0: Yeah, that's
6: What's
0: right. You've got a lot of Kirsties who are calling around, coming in and calling again. Good on you, Kirsty from Geelong. Thank you for that. Let's go next to Kirsty, who's calling in from Mansfield. Hello, Kirsty.
7: Hi, how are you?
0: Good. Do you want to help Matt, who's Kirsty's dad, to help put Mansfield on the map for us?
7: Yes, so Mansfield is at the base of Mount Buller, so it's pretty cold at the moment here. So we're in the high country, Ned Kelly type country.
0: And tell me about being called Kirsty. Did you get all some crazy nicknames at your school? Did you get, potato crispies or anything like that, any crazy nicknames?
7: I did get a few. I'm actually Kirsten, but I am also known as Kirsty as well. So I obviously got Kristen a lot and Kirsty, and I got Curtains, Curtis, Girk.
4: So, new ones. I got Crunchy. Crunchy was one of my longest ones.
0: What about you, Kirsty Waugh? Have you got some fun nicknames? Maybe some that you don't like?
3: Yeah.
1: Well, I mean, most of my family call me Krusty Kirsty, which I'm the biggest fan of.
4: Brutal.
0: It's brutal, all right. So, Kirsty, thank you for adding to the map and being part of this wonderful campaign to let people know about young Kirsty and the cause of pediatric brain tumour.
7: It's lovely to hear from Kirsty.

0: And I really wish you well and all the best.
1: Oh, thank you.
2: Thank you, Kirsty in Mansfield. This is Kirsty in the UK. You just heard there, Kirsty Waugh. Kirsty Wiebeck is listening in, and we are talking to all the Kirsties out there. Some Kirsties are even texting in, and someone's asked, can Kirstens join the fun? Is that okay with you, Kirsty?
1: Yes, of course. We want all support for brain tumours.
2: Okay. And what about Kristens? Can Kristens join in?
1: Yeah, Kristens, we want all names as well. We want as much support, even if you're not a Kirsty or a Kristen.
2: Well, I'm a David, so can Davids help out?
1: Yeah, Davids can join the map. Yeah.
3: You just can't have a photo, David, I'm afraid.
2: Oh, okay. So I don't get the photo credit, yeah, but I can make a difference financially. So this is a great cause. It's 7 minutes now to 9 o'clock at least in Australia. What's the time over there, Kirsten Waugh?
1: It's about 7 minutes to 12, 11:53.
2: Okay. So are you missing lunch? I hope not.
1: No, it's a bit wild to lunch. I'm getting a bit hungry.
2: Keep listening. More Kirsty's coming your way. Kirsty Wiebeck, our next one.

0: No, it's in between Greensboro and Eltham.
1: Oh, okay.
0: For the green.
1: Oh,
0: green
1: there you go.
0: There.
1: I should have known that. So that is basically in eastern Melbourne for Matt, who's making the map in real time. And tell me about your own. Is it a family name, Kirsty? How did you come to have that as a name when you joined Planet Earth?
0: Oh, God alone knows where my mother dragged this name up from, because I was born and raised in Townsville about 4,000 years ago. And I didn't know of another Kirsty until I was in my 20s, and people used to call me Christine, Christy, whatever. I travelled in Italy with a girlfriend for a while, and I was just Christina.
1: That's all right.
0: There was no Kirsty.
1: Christina Barcelona, that's sort of, got a bit of va-voom about it.
0: But people would struggle to get their mouths around it when it was a bit unfamiliar, I guess.
1: You know what?
0: I've got a collective noun for you.
1: What did you suggest?
0: A cacophony.
1: A cacophony. Well, I can agree with that.
2: Yeah.
1: any suggestions from Kirsty War? What do we call a collective noun of Kirsty's, Kirsty War?
3: Yeah, well, it's quite hard to pluralise, actually. Well, we've kind of done just YS for Ys, but with Kirsty with an IE, it's slightly easier. You just like add an S, but not quite sure, actually.
1: Honestly, do you have other many articulate siblings, or are you a keen reader? I've never come across a more polished, eloquent 12-year-old. You're a phenomenal young woman. How have you become such a polished ambassador for not just for your own cause, but speaking across the airwaves around the world? You're phenomenal. Tell us about your own background.
3: Oh, thank you. Well, you know, I have two older sisters who have definitely helped me sort of develop my speaking skills, because they've both sort of done a bit of public speaking, which has been really good.
4: Well, you have to get a word in edgeways, don't you?
1: Yeah, so
4: you
1: really. Good luck to Matt.
3: Yeah.
1: Your poor old dad's got no chance there. Are they all Tell called Kirsty? Are your other two sisters called Kirsty as well?
3: No, they are Doris and Isla.
1: Well, they could join the Kirsty cause too. People are suggesting it's a collection of Kirsties, it's a kettle of Kirsties, it's a thirst of Kirsties, it's a Kirsty cluster, it's a chaos of Kirsties. I think we're getting closer to the bone here. Kirsty and Briar Hill, thank you for joining us.
0: Pleasure.
1: Lovely to hear from you. Let's get to another lot of Kirsties. We've got Kirsty now, who's near Benalla. Hello, Kirsty.
5: Hello.
1: Oh, there Sorry. You go. That's a Kirsty cough. Now, whereabouts near Benalla?
5: I'm on a farm.
1: On a farm near Benalla.
5: Stewarton. I've actually put myself on the map, and I've just put down Benalla because I thought that
1: Wonderful.
5: Would be easier.
1: Oh, so people can register on the map themselves. I didn't realise that. So you can click on and say where you're from.
5: Yes.
1: That's great.
5: Well, funnily enough, a friend in Sydney sent me the link this morning and said, you must...
1: There you
5: do
1: go.
5: This. And I was going to do it tonight, and then driving home, I heard you on the radio, Dave.
1: There you go, Kirsty War. You've started an avalanche of Kirsty Weebeck with your shout outs and your influence. There's a big Kirsty call out right across Australia. We're going to beat New Zealand if that's the last thing we do. Kirsty, what's on your farm near Benalla?
5: It's a small cropping.
1: That's all right. That's a Kirsty cropping. Kirsty cropping just near Benalla. Thank you to you, Kirsty. Lovely to hear from you. And now we're off to Egypt. We're going to Kirsty from Cairo. Hello, Kirsty.
6: Oh, g'day. How are you?
1: Good. Cairo on the Nile?
6: Yes, Cairo on the Nile. I'm actually in Melbourne at the moment, but I'm living in Cairo on the Nile.
1: Oh, wow. There you go. Wow. Is that your first Egyptian, Kirsty?
6: Yes,
4: I think it is. Are you registered already, Kirsty?
6: Well,
4: because
6: I think I saw
4: Kirsty come up in Cairo.
1: Aha! Uh-huh. Well, there you go. Have you registered Kirsty from Cairo? This is confusing.
6: I share the issue that the other Kirsty had, that overseas people call me Christina. I lived in Italy, and I got used to saying the restaurant's booked in the name Christina, because it was just too hard.
1: So what's the hieroglyph for Kirsty?
6: I've no idea, actually. But I rather like the idea of a chorus of Kirsties.
1: Chorus of Kirsties is very good. A caterwaul of Kirsties. Thank you, Kirsty from Cairo. Make sure that you register. Our next Kirsty is from Millgrove. Good evening, Kirsty.
7: Oh, hi, how are you?
1: Good. What's your suggestion for a collective noun of Kirsties?
7: Oh.
1: Don't worry. It's too hard a question. And are you one of many Kirsties that you know, or are you the only Kirsty that you know?
7: No, the only one I know.
1: There you go. And do you know yourself well enough now?
7: Yes.
1: You are part of the Kirsty Crusade.

0: would be discovered in time to save his own life. Finding a cure was always about saving the lives of others.
1: Are there any winners in the cost of living crisis? What's causing the algal bloom?
2: Questions. They've never been more important. So the one thing we'll never question is our duty to keep asking. ABC News. Keep asking.
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5: I wouldn't imagine that young Kirsty Waugh, who's probably going back to her German class in Tunbridge Wells in Kent, is still listening to the 774 Big Show. I hope she is, because Greg in Geelong has texted in to say, David, young Kirsty is I have not heard anyone so eloquent and charming since you last had Helen from South Melbourne on the air. She is a remarkable young woman, and we wish her well, and we'll try and keep in close contact with her dad just to see how she's going and let people know and how the funding effort's going. And if you'd like to help out or know more about Kirsty and get to see her face and get to know her story, you can do that through mynameiskirsty.com. And best of luck to her and to the whole Waugh family. And thank you, every Kirsty who joined that the quest. It was great to hear from you all. Really appreciate it. And Kirsty in Grovedale who called in, who's I think Kirsty in Grovedale is the one who's also dealing with her own cancerversary and quite tricky times at the moment for her. Talking about nicknames, David, when I was born, my brother couldn't say Kirsty, so it came out as Kooky or Cookie. Ouch. And a cooey of Kirsties is what Andrew in Monturner suggests. A crop of Kirsties. So many great suggestions coming through. That was a wonderful segment, and it was such a pleasure to be part of. Even though I'm an honorary Kirsty, I feel as though I was touched by Kirstydom, and I certainly will be helping out on that website when I get a chance. Someone whose name is not Kirsty, but she is just as good as any other Kirsty I know. Her name is Isabel Carney, and Carney's a little bit like Kirsty. Isabel is a comedian and writer for Hard Quiz, and she lives with celiac disorder or disease. What is the term? Celiacs? We're talking about gluten-free tonight. Great to have you with us, Isabel.
6: Oh, my God. Thank you so much for having me. And I'm so excited to talk about celiac disease and everything around gluten freedom.
5: That's our next shift. We're going to be talking about that a little later in the show. We'll be talking about the big story about bees. But tonight, we've gone from K. Now we're going to go to C for celiac. And we're going to be talking to you about... Do you have, this is a poll, by the way, because I understand, what's the number, Isabel, what is the, in terms of the ratio of those living with celiac disease?
6: Well, in Australia, it's 1 in 70, apparently, but a large, the majority of those are actually undiagnosed.
5: So yes. How would you typify it? For those who haven't come across this word before, celiac disease, C-O-E-L-I-A-C, what is the disorder itself?
6: Celiac disease is an autoimmune disorder, mm-hmm. Which means that you have an adverse reaction to the gluten, the protein that is associated with gluten. Yeah.
5: So you go against the grain.
6: Yeah. So you're going against the grain, sort of a cool, edgy way is sort of how I like to think about it. But it means that you can't eat gluten, which is in Australia is usually typified by barley, rye, oats and wheat.
5: Things yes. have improved a lot, and I know that because my wife is also a celiac, lives with a celiac disorder. So we're going to be talking about the question tonight. It's a yes or no. And by the way, the person who calls in with the best story on this topic will get a chance to win the double pass to see the Barbara Streisand. So if you are a celiac, if you've got some ideas about what could be some smart strategies around trying to get some gluten-free options or some gluten-free recipes, we are opening the lines for the next 20 minutes, and whoever comes in with the story that we both just adore is the story that will get those double pass to see the music and life of Barbara Streisand at Hamer Hall. So that is the chance. So give us a call, 1300 222 774. Love to hear from you, talking about to gluten or not to gluten, because others can choose against being gluten intolerant or not having too much gluten in their diet. You are also more than welcome to join us. It's not just the 1 in 70 of us who live with the disorder itself. 0437 774 774 is the text. We do have Helen in South Melbourne to go to, but before we do, let's set up the poll.

0: Isabel, because this will give us a sense of how many people right across Victoria listening in may well be having a gluten-free diet. So the question is this. Tima has got the poll set up. All you have to do is text in a yes or a no. And do you have a gluten-free diet? Yes or no? Single word. Send it through on the text. 0437 774 774. If you're gluten-free and go for a gluten-free diet, that's a yes. And if you don't, like me, that's a no. So let's split the difference and see where the ratio lies. Text through now, yes or no, on single word only, no name. Just send through the yes or no. 0437 774 774. 10 past nine, Helen in South Melbourne joining us now, Isabel Carney. Good evening, Helen. You've high praise there from Greg in Geelong, saying you are the equivalent of young Kirsty Waugh from Tunbridge Wells.
1: Oh, so kind. Wasn't she wonderful?
0: Wasn't she an absolute stellar ambassador, yes, and spokesperson for her own condition? I just could not believe what
1: she
0: polished young woman she really was. Astonishing. So, Helen.
1: Now, very quickly, yeah. Isabel, I've worried since I last spoke to you about baths.
2: Mm hmm.
1: And how I managed to have my book in the bath without dropping it. Oh,
2: yes, I recall.
1: And I thought it's because I've got a board that goes across the bath.
2: Oh, okay. Well, this is a crucial...
1: So you have your plate and your book and your glass.
2: Okay, Helen, I'm sorry for the listeners who weren't privy to the previous conversation that Helen and I had last time I was here, but we were talking about baths and taking a bath, and you said you love reading your book in the bath, and I said, well, how do you make sure that you don't get the pages wet? I wasn't suggesting necessarily that, you know, I'm not dropping my book in the bath, you know, I'm careful, I'm a careful person, but sometimes when you're bathing, the hands, the water, it gets around the pages, you know, they're involved. And sometimes, you know, the pages, they get wet, they get crinkly. And I cannot believe you neglected to include this crucial piece of information, Helen.
1: I've worried about it for weeks.
2: Oh, my goodness. Well, I'm glad we've cleared it up. And I feel closer to you for it. I mean, oh, my God.
1: And you can have your gluten-free food on a little plate.
0: So you're a gluten-free, you have a gluten-free diet,
1: no,
0: Helen?
1: No, I'm not.
0: No.
1: No, I have different food principles. I do wonder about how early that gluten-free is diagnosed.
2: Mm-hmm.
1: And, you know, I think if people are brought up on a good range of things and not very much at a single sitting, and perhaps five smaller meals a day, I think they might end up healthier.
0: I'd like to ask, if you don't mind, Helen, I'd like to ask Isabel how she was diagnosed, because a lot of us may feel discomfort, you know, from a fairly dense diet or a lot of wheat and barley in our diet without knowing. How were you diagnosed?
2: Okay, well, you get, if you have celiac disease, that means that you have inherited the celiac gene from one or either of your parents. At a certain time, spontaneously in your life, this gene can switch on. And that is what happened to me when I was about 15 years old. And so I was living a fully glutinous lifestyle. Gluttonous and glutinous lifestyle until prior to that, being absolutely fine, no reaction whatsoever. But then around that time, I was getting kind of sick quite frequently. It wasn't really evident that I was, you know, unable to eat gluten. I was just sort of getting like colds very frequently. Got a blood test. They found the that the gene was present, and then after that, then they do a there are a few options, but what I had was a gastroscopy, and so they look at your stomach lining and they go, yep, she got it.
0: Yeah, she got it. The switch was thrown. Now, so if you just, I presume you just had a beautiful wholemeal sandwich for lunch today, Helen?
1: No, I actually had fish and chips.
0: I hope it wasn't shark, because you know that's bad juju. We've just learned that from Erin.
1: I just think the middle path in almost everything in life.
2: Well, did you have your chocolate for breakfast?
1: Oh, of course I did.
2: Okay, thank God. I had
0: amazing.
2: To know.
0: And is that wooden turtle okay? You don't take that to the bath, I hope.
1: So, I had such problems with him afterwards.
0: Really? What, he was embarrassed that you called and talked about
1: him? I haven't named him. I heard this thud. He'd thrown himself on the floor. He said, my name is Happy Together. Remember me and you?
0: Of course, we do. In fact, I might put that on right now for you. Thank you so much, Helen.
1: Lovely to talk to you, Isabel.
2: Incredible to talk to you, Helen. I hope to speak to you very soon.
1: Bye-bye,
0: Helen. Keep well. 1300-222-774. I'll get to the Happy Together by the Turtles shortly. We don't take requests normally, but that

0: makes the perfect sense that we'll do that.
1: Oh, how can you say no to Helen?
0: Well, I mean, she does have a certain charm. Before let's say good evening to another H, and it's another beloved caller. It's Heather in Nil, and I'm presuming, Heather, that it's Nil gluten for you. Is that fair to say?
2: No, I've got Crohn's, so I have difficulty digesting gluten.
1: Mm.
2: So I prefer sourdough bread, so I can break that down more easily.
1: Mm-hmm.
2: But I had an uncle who was gluten intolerant, massively so. He couldn't even be around the horses because of the chaff. He'd get really bad hay fever.
1: Oh,
0: I've never heard that before. It's amazing.
2: And he never picked it up because when he was at boarding school, he used to just swap, you know, I'll have your spuds if you have my bread kind of thing.
0: Because this is the – Heather, I'm wondering, I mean, when I was growing up, you know, I'm 64, and no one was talking about celiac disease. At least I wasn't aware of that. Maybe I'm wrong here. Isabel, you can correct me. But, Heather, I'm wondering – Crohn's disease, of course, that is a very different condition, and I do have that within my own extended family as well. But tell me about, I'm wondering how aware and how soon we were aware as a population of celiac disorder to begin with. How soon did you realise it? Did you know about this, even with your uncle?
2: Well, my uncle didn't know until the 50s, until he married a Danish lady who thought she'd fatten him up on Danish pastries.
1: Oh.
2: And, so he ended up spending his honeymoon in the Royal Melbourne.
1: Oh, gosh.
0: What we call a Danish honeymoon.
2: So to go to their house was to eat lots of pumpernickel bread and lots of rice biscuits and things like that. And there'd be lots of imported Danish European foods, and there'd be lots of cheeses. And
0: oh, yes.
2: It was pretty sweet.
0: Yeah.
2: I got glandular fever very badly when I was a teenager and ended up bedridden for 6 months.
0: And when were you, and is I that when you were really diagnosed?
2: No. So I was really frustrated because they still sent the homework home.
0: That's
2: I still
0: tough.
2: Had to do the essays while I was sick.
0: Unbelievable. I tell you what,
2: that was awful because we had to do Pride and Prejudice, or as I call it, Pain and Punishment. But, you know, nobody ever picked up that I was, that I had Crohn's then, which is probably a blessing because back in the day they would just do a bowel dissection.
0: Well, look, I've got my brother-in-law and my two nieces are both living with that disorder, and it's a tough road. But they're living their best lives out there, Heather. I know that, so it is a challenge.
2: Yeah. So I was never diagnosed until I was in my late 40s, and attitudes have changed a lot.
0: Yeah.
2: But I've always done a lot of European cooking.
0: Uh-huh.
2: So I've done a lot of Jewish cooking where if you want to make a cake, you use almond meal.
0: Makes sense to me.
1: Just a famous gluten-free flour.
0: Yeah, that's avoiding all those other classical flour grains.
2: I'm no whiz at it, but my mother makes the most fantastic sponges and she just uses corn flour.
0: That is that's a miracle in itself, Heather. The whole idea of creating those still delicious desserts without the nasty gluten coming into the equation. Keep well and thank you for joining us. We've got a bunch of calls. We've got a bunch of texts. We'll get to them in a moment. We've got a tune to play. This is in honour of Helen's Wooden Turtle. And we'll give you the poll results about those who do live with a gluten-free diet. And if you'd like to be in the running for the Barbara Streisand tickets, all you have to do, as Helen and Heather have already done, call and tell us your story around this idea of gluten-free living or gluten-free recipes or anything on this story. Love to hear from you. This is The Turtles.

0: That goes out to a wooden turtle that is in the keeping of Helen in South Melbourne. You are with David Astle and Isabel Carney. We are talking about the world of gluten and the world of gluten-free diets as well. This 1 in 70 in Australia live with celiac disease, and yet there are many more who have not been diagnosed. And we are talking about those who are gluten intolerant or cannot cope with gluten in the system. And we are encouraging you to get in touch, because we know that this is a very important topic for lots of people right across the state. And the call that wins our hearts and tells us things that we don't know, or just puts together a great story. You're going to win double pass to see the Barbara Streisand Show. Don't know that we need to dangle that, but that is in the running, which is a nice thing to offer too. It's 22 past nine.
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0: And we're keen to get a few hacks too. So if you are been preparing gluten-free diets, what kind of things can substitute for other things, including, says Georgie, hi David and Isabel, corn flour for gluten-free, or if anyone who has an allergy to corn, potato flour is also very good.
5: Yes. Well, I find that mixing the various gluten-free flours, creating a blend, so to speak, is a really great hack.
0: All right. Let's go to Rob, who's calling in from Ocean Grove. Good evening, Rob. Hey, Rob.
6: Hello, good evening.
0: Yeah.
6: Can you hear me?
0: Yeah, so what's your story? I understand you were diagnosed a little earlier than most.
6: Well, yeah, so I was born in 1971, and by the age of two, as soon as I went into solids, I was losing weight, and mum and dad were just pulling their hair out as they saw their little baby boy going backwards, and they heard about a paediatrician who'd been to a conference in America, and they drove me to Sydney. We were in Melbourne at the time, and this paediatrician said, I've just heard about this thing called celiac disease. Try no gluten. And within a week, I was a completely different baby. I wasn't vomiting. I wasn't doing diarrhea. There were no more teddy bear biscuits for me, and I was on the return to health.
5: Wow, that's incredible. You could have been celiac patient zero in Australia.
6: I don't know. I mean, mum was an avid... avid home cook, and she set herself to teach herself to cook all the things that she would have been making for the rest of the family, gluten free, and making pastry and breads and cakes. But the Celiac Society in Australia was alive and well then, and mum was a member, and I even remember going on a celiac camp when I was in grade six, and we had all the celiac food, and that was all very exciting. But I felt very comfortable. In myself, I didn't feel like I was different to anyone else. I didn't really feel like I needed to go on a celiac camp.
5: Yeah. Celiac camp, oh my goodness.
0: That has to be a documentary on Netflix, I think. hey, Rob, tell me about how things have changed. I mean, you diagnosed all those years ago. That's now 50 years ago. And how has the diet changed? Obviously, no gluten on the menu, but in terms of the other options and the quality of alternative foods, what have you noticed?
6: Well, I've obviously noticed a lot of commercially pre-packaged food that you can go and buy now, whether it be cake mixes and so there's a lot more sort of, I suppose, options.
0: Yep.
6: But I think home-cooked basic food that you can do at home is really easy for anyone to cook gluten-free, and you can substitute out all of those flours. I use a lot of buckwheat flour, brown rice flour, besan flour. You know, there's so many options that are gluten-free, and I'm still trapped in that idea of cooking itself from scratch.
0: Yeah.
6: But there are some really good, high quality gluten-free breads now.
0: There certainly are.
6: I'm a bit suspect on a lot of the pre-packaged commercial stuff that isn't really very healthy. But I think some of those healthy options from the health food shop are still the way to go. Really.
0: You know what? Just quietly, Rob. Those teddy bear biscuits are overrated, mate.
6: Well, you can get gluten-free Tim Tams now.
5: Yeah, you can.
0: You know what?
6: I had one. But I mean, you know...

0: Those teddy bear biscuits are overrated, mate.
1: Well, you can get gluten-free Tim Tams now.
2: Yeah, you can.
0: You know what?
1: I've had one. But, I mean, you know, I'm really thankful that I don't go and eat pies and Tim Tams and so forth. I mean, I have lots of other vices, like, you know, chips.
0: One
1: thing I have noticed, hot chips often, I mean, potatoes, naturally gluten-free. Why dust a chip in flour?
0: Yeah, I couldn't agree more.
1: That's so true.
0: Suddenly make it complicated and suddenly excluding as well. My wife is a celiac and I know that firsthand or secondhand. Rob, lovely to hear from you. Patient zero, potentially. Thanks so much for calling in.
2: Thanks, Rob.
1: Shout out to my mum, Mandy. She made my childhood.
0: Mandy, you are a legend for spotting the issue and fixing that beautiful baby, Rob. Thanks again, Rob.
1: No, thanks very much. Good night.
0: Yeah, you too. Now, we've done the big poll, and 48% of pollers follow a gluten-free diet. So half of us.
2: 48%.
0: 48%.
2: Well, also, I think maybe perhaps the sort of the trigger-happy nature of hearing, oh, I'm gluten-free, you know, then people maybe that encourages
0: people
2: to vote in the poll.
0: Well, what are your thoughts on those? What about your thought of those who are just, you know, maybe just opting for a gluten-free diet for health reasons, different from the necessity of doing so? I mean, that's just an option, isn't
2: okay.
0: it?
2: Okay, yes. Well, it is a legitimate option, and I do not want to invalidate the experience of those who have gluten sensitivity or gluten intolerance that is not, doesn't fall within the category of celiac disease. But the danger with these things is that people that are gluten intolerant, often I have observed, you know, even friends of mine, I see them at the dinner parties, I see them at the restaurants, and then they say, is that gluten-free? And the answer is, oh, no, it's not. And then they go, oh, well, it's okay, I can have a little bit. And I think this sort of essentially trivialises the kind of severity of experience of the people that do need to be, you know, adhering quite strictly to a gluten-free diet.
0: And it's often asked by wait staff too, are you a celiac? And there's for good reason they ask that, because they do need, we just heard from Rob, you need to be very strict about even things like flour application that might be on otherwise neutral potato chips. We've got Yvonne who joins us now in Minyip. G'day, Yvonne.
3: G'day, David and Isabel.
2: Hello, Yvonne.
0: I was in Minyip not so long ago, beautiful little town. And what's your experience with celiacs?
3: Well, I've been diagnosed for 19 years, nearly 20 years.
0: Yeah.
3: Four members of my family are celiac.
2: Wow.
3: But I've found that gluten-free food is very, very expensive.
2: Mm-hmm.
3: And I'm not a very good cook myself, but I just feel that if I can't find anything gluten-free, I just don't eat.
0: Well, that's not good, Yvonne. I mean, this is where the price pressures come into it. And you're right, not only are they expensive, those Lowe's, for example, that we often have to get because of my wife's condition, they're tiny. They're almost, they're twice the price and half the size.
2: I've actually thought about starting a petition to see if the government wants to subsidise gluten-free gluten-free products.
0: One of those,
2: for those of us.
0: Hypotheticals for driving.
2: Yeah.
0: So, Yvonne, tell me about, you know, how was it that you were diagnosed some 20 years ago?
3: Well, I used to work at the local meat factory in Castlemaine.
0: Yep.
3: And my morning tea used to consist of a pasty and a big M milk.
0: Yep.
3: And it used to just sit in my throat and it wouldn't digest.
0: Ah, awful feeling.
3: So I become very ill, and then for a while there, I just went to the doctor because I was so lethargic and all that.
0: How are you travelling now, some 20 years on since that diagnosis? You keeping well?
3: I am keeping well, but I find that the vegetables, salads and fruit and vegetables don't have the nutrients in it like normal food does.
0: And there's that price pressure again. Mm. So it might be some, could be a call out here with 1 in 70 of us who have this condition. Many of us who may have the condition without having it diagnosed, maybe we do need to put a bit of a campaign together.
3: And also, too, when I've gone to restaurants, like in my little town, there's only like a cafe, and sometimes when I go in, I say, do you have anything gluten-free?
0: Yeah.
3: And they say, oh, no, just hot chips.
0: I know. It's at least

0: Hey Steve, in more of these, whether it's in Minyap or whether it's in Horsham, wherever you are, whether it's in Melbourne, there's a lot more of that GF sort of symbolism that's happening. I can see that more and more GF, GF
1: Yes,
0: options.
1: but I've had those options before, no matter where I've been, and I've come home feeling very ill, coming from both ends.
0: Well,
1: So,
0: look, there's meat and fish that you can add as well to those veggies and those fruit and salad and corn and rice. But
2: Well, I was going to say there is also, I think, Yvonne, maybe perhaps to explain a potential theory behind why you feel ill after you go for the GF option. Something dubious within the symbolism of the GF thing on the menus, because I've noticed recently sometimes the GF doesn't stand for gluten free, it stands for gluten friendly,
0: oh, that's a very
2: which
0: different
2: can be
0: thing.
2: very upsetting to find
0: Try
2: out.
0: and clear that up. Try and clear that up,
1: But
0: Yvonne.
1: I don't drink dairy milk anymore. I drink lactose free, and I find that if I eat eggs, eggs have to be free range, not
0: Free range.
1: grain-fed.
0: Look, Yvonne, really appreciate you calling us and joining us. Keep well, keep healthy, and keep positive. Thank you so much for calling in.
1: Thank you.
0: All the best to you. It's Yvonne. 28 minutes now to 10. Stay where you are, Isabel, and we'll kind of wrap things up in a little moment. But let's find out what Philip Clark is putting together on the nightlife. Philip, I've never asked you about your gluten-free diet. Are you someone who has to deal with gluten as an issue in your own
3: No, no,
0: diet?
3: no, no, no, not an issue for me. I understand it is for others, but no, I've got an iron constitution.
0: Iron
3: Good.
0: constitution.
3: Chuck anything down the red highway and usually deal with it.
0: Oh, I love it. I
2: One of the lucky
0: always
2: few.
0: appreciate your sensitivity around these issues. Now, what are you doing tonight?
3: I'll go to talk in our first hour with Billy Griffiths. Billy Griffiths, I think, is one of Australia's great historians and writers and archaeologists. He wrote a sensational book, if you haven't read it, you should, called Deep Time Dreaming, one of the best books about the history of Australia. He's got a new one out called The First Inventors. It's a history of Australia as seen through Aboriginal eyes, and it's absolutely fascinating. There's some great yarns in here. So we'll talk about the 65,000 years that people have been here. Where does the number come from? How did they get here? What happened?
0: Sounds great
3: And
0: book.
3: we're going to do it, but it's all done through the eyes of Aboriginal people, not through the eyes of the white people who came and then wrote about what the old people were doing here. So it's a really interesting book, and he's a great writer. So looking forward to that in our first hour. If you've got questions, I'm sure he'd be happy to answer them too. What else? Hugh Remington will look at the news breakdown for us. Ian Verrender joining us for a look at finance and business stories. And oh, speaking of allergies, by the way, I should have clicked. We are going to talk with Jennifer Copeland tonight
0: We gave you a
3: about
0: segue, but
3: egg.
0: you missed it.
3: I know, I missed the segue. We're going to talk about egg
0: There you
3: allergies.
0: go. Gosh,
3: There you
0: right there in
3: go.
0: front of you. Now you've
3: See,
0: got egg on your
3: I'm not
0: face.
3: allergic to eggs either. I've got
0: No,
3: a couple of eggs a day down the Red Highway at my place, but
0: not to
3: anyway.
0: mention the stuff on your face at the moment with the sheer embarrassment of missing what really was an obvious link to make. But no, we won't harp on that because you're a professional broadcaster.
3: So it's all coming your way, including a hard-boiled egg in your direction.
0: Have a great show, Phil.
3: Thanks,
0: That's coming up in half an hour's time. A couple of texts before we declare a winner in our Barbra Streisand contest, Isabel Carney. This one includes, I had a friend whose father had celiac disease, and that was in the 70s and early 80s. So this idea of when started, the diagnosis and the condition was recognised. Seems as though 70s, we had heard from, let's not forget, was it Rob who called in? And he was 72, I think, when he was diagnosed as a 2-year-old. Some countries do give government subsidies for GF
2: No
0: food. Yeah, they
2: way.
0: do, such as in France. You can buy your goodies with from La Pharmacie.
2: Oh,
0: That's amazing.
2: vraiment.
0: That's amazing.
2: Very interesting.
0: This one too, I was diagnosed with celiac about 20 years ago, David. 7 years ago, I switched to a keto diet for medical advice to manage my insulin resistance.
2: Okay.
0: Don't forget to mention, if you think gluten isn't good for your body, don't stop eating. Just get tested for celiac first, says this text. If
2: That
0: you
2: is
0: don't,
2: correct, whoever said that.
0: Yeah, then you'll have to restart on gluten for a time before you can actually be tested properly.
2: Yes.
0: And that can be horrible for people who are genuinely celiac. And lastly, as a celiac, says Kate, who's in Nam, I naturally avoid bread, cakes and pasta because I just didn't like it. My body must have been telling me. Yeah, sort of intuitively. I was diagnosed at 10 after my grandfather was diagnosed at 60 after being sick all his life.
2: Wow.
0: My mum and aunt are celiac. So it runs through your own
2: Yes.
0: family too, Isabel?
2: Yes, my dad, we found out that my dad is the only one who carries.

0: is the Gene.
1: Okay.
0: And
1: good on your dad.
0: He and thanks a lot.
1: Oh, he's given you a lot of other skills though.
0: Okay. Yeah.
1: Well, you have to name them.
0: Who's to know really? But I'd like to think that I'm pretty self-made anyway. But he has the Gene. It has not switched on, but it could still happen. Okay.
1: Oh, okay. So we had great callers. Just getting them in front of me here. We had Heather in Neil, who was living with Crohn's. We had this there from Yvonne. We heard from Rob in Ocean Grove. We heard from Heather, who was just saying that she has a board over her bath. And where would you like to give the tickets to?
0: Honestly, the story that really got me is the story of Baby Rob.
1: Baby Rob.
0: Baby Rob.
1: Patient
0: really
1: zero
0: did it for me.
1: For you, Baby Rob. I really appreciate hearing from all tonight.
0: Yes.
1: But Rob, I think you're right. I mean, it was incredible. Just that two from Little Teddy Bear Biscuits, there was a bit of a question mark about his diet and his allergies. And Rob, congratulations.
0: And congratulations. And I could tell just in your voice, Rob, that you want those tickets to see the Barbra Streisand musical more than anyone else tonight.
1: Yeah, he's a natural showman tonight.
0: Yes, yes.
1: And make sure you take those gluten-free Tim Tams along for halftime, mate. Thanks so much for joining us, Isabel. Good to see you.
0: Thank you so much, David. It's been a pleasure. I'm so passionate about this topic.
1: I can tell. And maybe we could do this almost on a regular basis. It had such a strong response. The poll was pretty much 48%.
0: Wow.
1: Yes. Incredible. And Isabel Carney, you can see her fine work. Every time you watch Hard Quiz, so much of smart work goes into it from Isabel Carney. She's also a comedian and does a lot of things around this place. It's 23 minutes now to 10. I reckon bees have been a Hard Quiz topic at least a couple of times.
0: Oh, for sure, for sure.
1: We'll be talking about the Varroa mite, which is that sort of microscopic menace in the apiary world. But there's a good news coming out of the bee farms. We'll be sharing that story very shortly with a professional beekeeper. But this is one of the songs that was in our little grab when we're doing the wedding quiz. This is Train, as in the wedding dress. Hey, Soul Sister, coming up, bees.

0: played a little bit of that last night because of our nuptial theme, and that tune is by Train, Connection being a wedding dress. We will be heading into the world of beautiful bees, and the beautiful bee has got an absolute scourge of a problem at the moment. I'm sure you're aware of it. It's a thing called varroa mite, and it is wiping out plenty of bees at the moment, but there is a brighter news to share on that front. And if you are a lover of honey, feel free to join us, particularly on the local stuff, because there is some gorgeous honey out there, and honey makers, that is the bees and the apiarists, would love if you can get and support local honey as well. It's 18 minutes to 10. The big bee story coming up after this.
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2: Evenings with David Astle.
0: Michael Johnson, my last guest for tonight. He's the co-founder of The Basin Backyard, which is a honey shop that's in Knoxfield. And he's also a bloke who looks after some 150 hives with his partner in life and love. Good evening, Michael. Thank you for joining us.
3: David, thank you very much for having us.
0: Now, I'm going to say this word, and we probably have to say this word a few times, but I know it's a dirty word in the bee industry. It's varroa mite. This thing has pretty much, you know, dropped a bomb in the bee world. Where did it come from, for starters? Where's the varroa mite's origins?
3: Most varroa are either in Japan or Korea.
0: Mm-hmm.
3: And yeah, they're spread throughout the world thanks to cargo ships and things like that, David.
0: It's a nasty thing. I mean, how nasty does it get?
3: It gets really nasty, but it's not nasty if it doesn't have disease to pass on, David.
0: Uh-huh.
3: So a varroa is no different to a mosquito. If a mosquito doesn't have Ross River, dengue, malaria, you get nothing. And varroa is kind of the same. But, you know, it still feeds on the bee's blood and does make them weak. But, yeah, if it doesn't have a disease to pass on, it is not the end of the world.
0: All right. So I understand that the annihilation of feral bees, that is the introduced bees, the honey bees, that's had the most devastating effect on all the varroa mite, the disease varroa mite. What has been the damage that the varroa mite has done to the bee numbers?
3: Well, bee numbers are dropping, though, because once again, the second infestation they found here is resistant to synthetic treatments.
0: Mm-hmm.
3: We've got to use about four or five different treatments over a two-year period, and unfortunately, most of those are synthetic, and the bees build up resistance. Last year, there was a massive news story about colony collapse in America in particular, and they put it down the colony collapse pure and simple because they were using the same chemical month after month after month. So varroa just built up resistance to it.
0: Okay.
3: And they have found varroa-resistant mites here now.
0: All right. So that is not working on this little bugger of a thing. But there's been some pretty encouraging news coming. Was that of New Zealand? Was it a New Zealand research project?
3: No, it's an American research project called Naroa. It works on RNA technology, and humans have been using RNA technology to fight cancer, get your system to fight cancer cells for many years now, David. And all they've done now is using RNA to gene silence, so virtually make the varroa impotent and not able to copulate and grow. Yeah.
0: Well, that's astonishing. So, but that's, you know, sort of being tested in the labs. Is it New Zealand that's testing it now in the field?
3: New Zealand now have allowed it into the country because New Zealand and Australia have really, really strict biosecurity laws.
0: Mm-hmm.
3: So in America, what they did, they put it into hives and they put little microchips onto bees in treated hives and untreated hives, and found that the bees in the treated hives lived a lot longer and were able to forage a lot more than the one in the untreated hive. So, yes, they're now going to give it a trial in New Zealand, and hopefully it works, and we can then have it in Australia because, you know, I mentioned the synthetic ones. Some of the organic ones that we're not allowed to use here. They haven't passed the laws to allow us to use them.
0: Now, help me out here because I'm not a man of science, so I'm hoping you might be able to kind of give me a few clues. The with this RNA technology, which makes the varroa mite impotent, so yep, can't be creating the next generation of scourges for the bees, how is the RNA itself introduced to the varroa mite population?
3: I have to say I don't know the answer to that, mm-hmm, David.
0: Well, it's good to know. It's good to know what you don't know. That's always one of the great hallmarks of wisdom. But I'm wondering about the active circle of this. What's the effect circle? That's what I'm now asking, because once it's been introduced...
3: I would honestly say that they would get some Varroa, David, and introduce it into their system somehow.
0: Yep.
3: And then, pop them into the hive and obviously see what the effects would be.
0: That's terrific. Now, I know that it was actually a couple of years ago when Raf Epstein was interviewing a scientist from CSIRO who's kind of come up with a similar thing for the eradication, slow eradication, of cane toads. And again, it was an RNA technology because it made the tadpoles not be able to, impotent tadpoles. So this is very encouraging. And what's the turnaround circle for the industry? If this ends up being the successful pathway forward, how will the numbers slowly be restored? What's the timeline of the recovery rate, Michael?
3: I would say the timeline would be about 2 years, David, to be honest. Yeah, by the time we get everything back together because of summer, winter, bees aren't all that active in winter, so it's hard to try to multiply them during that time. So, I would say a two-year period.
0: What's been the dropout rate of beekeepers, let alone the bees themselves?
3: Well, I can only go by Sydney, and when Varroa was first found in Sydney, they lost 60% of registered beekeepers, dropped off altogether. But now they've got there's an 18-month period where we're going to have a little bit of horrible, and that's obviously over in New South Wales now. And now they have more registered beekeepers than they had
0: when
3: they first discovered Varroa. So they do get back into it.
0: Well, if you are a crestfallen apiarist and you're listening in, good news is that there is technology on the horizon that is going to restore the industry. Can I make that bold claim? Is that something that we can now stake a surety, or is there still a bit of an experimental window that we need to keep a close eye on, Michael?
3: No, it's still an experimental window, David, but they keep a close eye on. Yeah.
0: Okay.
3: I'm not going to make that prediction.
0: No, I don't want to make that either. If it's false promise, but I do want to understand how much has that the RNA technology, now that it's been trialled in the field, so to speak, in New Zealand, how long has that experiment been running?
3: It's only been in New Zealand for about 3 months, David. So they've got this coming out of winter, so they've got a whole season. So, 12 months before we get any results. So, once again, as I said, I'm thinking 2 to 3 years before we even see it here in Australia.
0: My guest, Michael Johnson, who's the co-founder of the Basin Backyard, which is a honey shop that's in Knoxfield. And we are talking about the technology that can help us eradicate the Varroa mite, which is this micro menace in the bee industry that's been knocking out our feral bees. That is our introduced European honeybees right across the country and other parts of the world. Time now is 10 minutes to 10. Michael, the native bee population, have they been affected by Varroa mite?
3: No, they're not affected by it at all, David.
0: Why not? I mean, there might be a clue in that.
3: I think because European honeybees are so efficient at what they do, and they do a lot more trips and everything from native bees. Mm-hmm. The problem with European honeybees is they just don't know when to stop. They collect three times more food than they need. Okay. They just never, ever stop. And Varroa's been able to hone in on that.
0: What's unique about the Australian bee industry?
3: Well, Australian bee industry, so in the rest of the world, David, countries are lucky if they have maybe four or five different varieties of honey. Because of eucalyptus trees in particular, I mean, our shop, we have 45 varieties, and we've probably only got half of the varieties that you can get from all around Australia. So, our industry is, they're called the lucky country. When it comes to honey, the honeys we've got, some of them are just so absolutely spectacular, it's not funny.
0: Now, no pressure. If I was to blindfold you and gave you a spoonful of honey, one of the many jars that you've got there, do you reckon you'd be able to detect the notes, the source?
3: I think I'll be able to come close, yes.
0: Oh, I tell you what.
3: I'm not exact, but I could come close.
0: I'm not going to hold you to that, but that's very impressive. We know that there's Manuka honey, there's leatherwood, there's wattle honey. What for you is the top of the tree, the pinnacle?
3: For me, and I call this one my death row honey, David.
0: What's your death row honey? Here you go.
3: Yeah, so mine is called Christmas Mallee. It's just a beautiful, spectacular honey, or Jarrah honey from Western Australia.
0: Okay. So was that Christmas Mallee?
3: Correct. Christmas Mallee.
0: Christmas Mallee.
3: Up around the Sunraysia region in Victoria.
0: All right, I'm writing that down.
3: And it's just a beautiful, beautiful honey.
0: I love that. Your death row honey. I'll

0: I'll keep that phrase if you don't mind going for. I love that. Your green mile. What is your green mile, honey? How did you get in? Before last question, I'm curious about how you came into the bee industry. How you became just sort of part of the honey world.
1: Meredith and I, on our quarter acre property, we've got about 75 varieties of edible plants. And for my 50th birthday, I asked the kids to give me a beehive. So this is a human being trying to tell a bee what to do. And obviously, you know, because I got sick of hand pollinating my own pumpkins and zucchinis and things like that. 15 years later, guess who had to hand pollinate the zucchini and pumpkins this year again? Four hives on our property alone, because that little insect goes off and finds Utopia to 2 kilometres away. That's where they're all told to go.
0: I love it. And well,
1: when you got one hive, one becomes two, two becomes four become 150. So, yes.
0: Hence the buzz in the industry. Yep, the RNA technology is on its way. And the good people like Michael Johnson can make a difference and get back on their feet. If you'd love to drop in and have a little bit of that Christmas mallee or the jarrah, all you have to do is look out for the Basin Backyard at the Knoxfield. Thank you so much for telling us the story, Michael. Really bright story. Lovely to hear that.
1: Thanks for having
0: us. All the best, mate. Keep well. It's 8 minutes now to 10. Good news. It is good news. And Chris, I think it is. Yeah, our Monica honey is wonderful for our wound healing as well. I have a 40-month-old cancer surgery wound that would not heal. I started using Monica last July, and now it is finally starting to heal. And Chris, I know that it can be Manuka or Monica. I've written columns about that. People can never seem to agree which one it is. It's one of those words, you know, how it is. Let's find out what is going on weather-wise, and whether he is a soccer or football man when it comes to choosing the noun. Ryan Badeup joins us now, duty forecaster at the Bureau. Good evening, Ryan.
2: Evening, David.
0: All right, so if you're going to watch that round ball game in the Men's World Cup in the next week or so, what sport will you be watching?
2: It's soccer.
0: All right. And what about, is it Manuka honey or Manuka honey?
2: That's a tough one. It depends on what I feel like on the day, to be honest.
0: Yeah, that's right. That was a question without notice, and it's a fair enough answer too. Now, what can we expect? Have we got a bit of wet stuff tomorrow?
2: Only a little bit, really. Mm-hmm. So tomorrow, I guess, like today, we had like some pretty light showers across the state. With only maybe the most we got was like 12 mils. But most of the state was just a couple at most. But tomorrow will be like quite a bit less. The only showers really like in the west, the east. I'm mixing up my east and my west.
0: No, you're right.
2: Again.
0: It happened. Happened to the best of us. My left and right. So what can we expect in the east?
2: Yeah. So in the east side of the state, we got those lingering light showers that are currently happening, and it'll clear in the early morning, but we might see the odd shower or two in the afternoon as well. In the west and the north, however, we're not expecting any showers at all, although maybe when the sun goes down in the evening, there might be the isolated shower, particularly around the ranges in the west. But otherwise, it'll be fairly quiet with conditions good for a chance of fog in tomorrow morning, more likely in the valleys though, but not in the greater Melbourne area.
0: Okay, well, that sounds like a reasonable day. Sounds like one of those wintry days we've come to expect, but not as damp as it was today. Is that a fair summary?
2: Oh, I can say a little bit more. It'll be partly cloudy, tending to mostly sun in the mm-hmm. afternoon. Max temperatures in the high teens, maybe even reaching the low 20s in the far northwest. Winds lighter than today, light and variable winds tending northeasterly in the evening. Fairly quiet.
0: That is a good addition to the info. Good on you. Thank you so much, Ryan. And watch out for that Manuka honey when you next see it.
2: Yeah, will do. Thanks, David.
0: Mate. And enjoy the World Cup when it comes up too, the game of soccer. A huge thanks to all the Kirsties who got in touch. That was an absolutely fabulous thing to be part of. I felt like an honorary Kirstie there in the middle of it all. Thank you so much. And if you'd like to know a bit more about the cause that we were promoting, it's all to do with pediatric brain tumour that young Kirstie Waugh explained to us as eloquently as she did, all of 12, I'll have you know, from Tunbridge Wells. My name is Kirstie is the website. My name is Kirstie. That's Kirstie with a Y, .com. We'll take you there and you'll see that interactive map. And if you did call or did click on, you'll see that you are registered. Not to give money, that's up to you. But it's just a great cause to get all the Kirsties of the world

to come together and create a collective noun and let people know about the cause that Kirsty Waugh is dealing with and trying to fund in the UK, and hopefully the research that'll help all those kids who've been diagnosed with brain tumours. Tomorrow night, we have Shazam! Yeah, it's the genie from Aladdin. No, we've actually got a magician dropping by. He's going to make the. He could make the rain disappear. I don't know what he's going to do. Tell me that I'm in a trance. He could hypnotize me. And Will McGowan wants to know what toy you wanted as a gift but never got. Billy Griffiths, historian, will be joining Philip Clark. Big thanks to Tima Halloon, by the way. This is her last night this week. She'll be back with us on Monday. And Ian Verida is talking about dollars. And this is our final tune. Thank you so much for all the Kirsties, all the stories, and all the wonderful engagement. Congratulations, Rob, on picking up those wonderful Barbara Streisand tickets. Chance for you to win Barbara Streisand tickets tomorrow night. Make sure you catch us, me, David Astle, on digital tomorrow night. Looking forward to your company. Keep well, keep together. It's 2 minutes before the news. It's a bit of Pete Townsend. My Love Opens the Door. Ciao.

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0: Dash Nightlife or Channel 25 on your smart TV. All right. 1-300-800-222. We're about to play the Mighty Challenge. If you'd like to have a crack, someone's got to win it. So how about it's you? Make this your night. 1-300-800-222. 25 questions. Answer question 25 and you will be a winner. Coming up on our issue of the day in the last hour of the program, there's a lot of interesting theories around about why the sudden rise in support for One Nation. I wonder what yours is. Hugh Rubinton had some good thoughts about it after reading a novel by Herman Melville's Moby Dick. I'll play that for you at the in the last hour of the program. Let's have a talk about that. You might have some theories yourself. Interesting column by economist Ross Gittins in the paper today suggesting that it is all to do with a very simple thing, the decline in the standard of living that people have. And maybe that's right too. But that's in the final hour of the program. All right, is everybody set for now? Because if you're all set and ready, you know what? Well, then so am I.
1: The Mighty Challenge.
0: 25 questions, 5 categories. Our categories tonight are category number 1, born and died. Category number 2, cities by street name. Category 3, books. Category 4, slogans and mottos. And category number 5, famous Lauras and Laurens. All right, born and died, cities by street name, books, slogans and mottos, famous Lauras and Laurens. Anne from Caulfield's going to kick us off. Hello, Anne.
2: Hi, how are you going?
0: All right, I'm just trying to improve your record.
2: Well, let's try. If you want, you can help me a little bit too.
0: I would love to help you, Anne, but you know how it is.
2: Yes. Yes.
0: What do you like here? Born and died, cities by street name, books, famous Lauras and Laurens, slogans and mottos, Anne.
2: Let's try the slogans and mottos, please.
0: Slogans and mottos. Question number 1. First produced in England in 1865, which product has been promoted with slogans including friends with benefits and never be without a friend?
2: Oh, gosh. I'm wondering if it's Fisherman's Friend.
0: Correct. Very good. Excellent. It's Fisherman's Friend. I think a particularly unpleasant lolly, but anyway, that's just me. I think they're supposed to do something to your throat, I think, aren't they?
2: Oh, well, when you've got a really sore throat, you'll take anything that might help. Yeah.
0: Can sit there quietly sucking on one. Mm. Question number 2, slogans and mottos.
2: Yes, please.
0: Quote, serving Australia with pride is the motto of which branch of the Australian Armed Forces?
2: Let's try the Army.
0: It's not the Army, Anne.
2: Okay.
0: But you probably you've mightily helped somebody, haven't you?
2: Okay, thank you.
0: See you, Anne. Bye. Thanks for that. 1-300-800-222. Is my number. This is the Mighty Challenge. Who is going to triumph tonight? Natalie from Eden. Hello, Natalie.
3: Hi, hey, Young.
0: All right. Question number 2. Serving Australia with pride is the motto of which branch of the Australian Armed Forces?
3: Navy?
0: It's the Navy, yes. It is. Not the Army, it's the Navy. Question number 3. Slogans and mottos, but
3: that's good.
0: You can move to anywhere else you like.
3: What's the questions again?
0: No. Slogans and mottos, famous Lauras and Laurens, born and died, cities by street name, books.
3: Books?
0: Books, okay. Question number 3. Anthony Burgess adapted Russian words to create futuristic slang terms like moloko and droog in what novel?
3: Not quite sure, but a lovely to your

0: name, or alternatively, you can move. There's one left in books, more Born and Died, Slogans and Mottos, Famous Lauras and Laurens.
1: I'm going to do Born and Died.
0: Born and Died.
1: Yes.
0: Kate. Jane from Homebush had Nelson. Rowan from Mount Macedon, correct? Yes, Nelson. Question number 11, born and died. Which historical figure was born on the 7th of November 1728 in Yorkshire and died on the 14th of February 1779 in Hawaii?
1: Well, that'd be old Cook cooking up a sandwich in the Sandwich Islands and being the fellow beneath the slices. I think it'd be Captain James Cook.
0: Yes, it was. He was captain by that stage, wasn't he?
1: Yes, yes. Yeah. And a meal for a lot of people.
0: Oh, don't say that. I think that, unfortunately, I think that's what did happen, didn't it?
1: It did happen because I used to have a calendar from the 1970s, and it mentioned Cook died this day.
0: Mm. Yeah, I know, but the question was he eaten? And I think there's a feeling that he was.
1: Yeah, I think so. I think so.
0: Question number 12, born and died.
1: Yeah.
0: Which historical woman was born on the 7th of November 1867 in Warsaw and died on the 4th of July 1934 in France?
1: Warsaw, France. I don't think this is right. I'm just going to say Marie Curie.
0: Correct.
1: Oh.
0: Very good. Gee, that's because I think these are tough questions. Or maybe the Hawaii one wasn't. Marie Curie, yes. Marie Curie was born, was Polish, of course, but did a lot of her pioneering physics work in France.
1: Well, I think four of the family got Nobel Prizes.
0: Smart people, huh? She got, didn't she get two? I think she did.
1: I don't know that. I just know that about four of them did.
0: I thought she won once for chemistry and once for physics. Anyway. Question 13, born and died, if you like.
1: Yes. Yes.
0: Well, you're going well here. One, two, three. Born and died. Which Premier of New South Wales was born the 27th of May, 1815, in Coventry, and died on the 27th of April, 1896, in Sydney?
1: Can you go for the first date again? I was trying to work out how old.
0: Which Premier of New South Wales was born 27th of May, 1815, in Coventry, and died 27th of April, 1896, in Sydney?
1: Former Premier. Yeah. 1815, it's way. No, I'm thinking governors. This is putting me off.
0: Premier.
1: I can't think of what premier it was back in 1815. Were they different roles from governors? They were, weren't they?
0: Premiers. Always. Always.
1: Can't
0: the governor lives at Government House and, you know.
1: Yeah, I know. I was going to chuck in a blight.
0: Basically,
1: blight
0: puts on luncheon parties and hands out awards.
1: No, I can think no further than blind. He wasn't a premier. He was only gov. So I'm out.
0: Sorry, Kate, you are out. By the way, but I was right about that. Marie Curie did win two Nobel Prizes. Okay. She won for chemistry.
1: Well, you get a point.
0: I get a point. Chemistry and physics. She is the only person ever to win two Nobel Prizes in two different scientific fields.
1: Well, I like to applaud her at this late stage. That's very good. Okay, I pass it on and say good evening.
0: One wants to know, was he cooked first?
1: That's what I'm wondering. With that name, they're just like, maybe we should try something new.
0: I presume so.
1: Yes.
0: Jane from Homebush says Captain Cook's remains were retrieved by his crew and he is buried at sea. I don't think that's right. Is it? I don't think that's correct.
1: Yeah, I'm not the one to know that.
0: See you, Kate.
1: Anyway.
0: See ya.
1: Bye.
0: Bye. 1-300-800-222 is the number. Is that right? I'm not sure that is right. 1-300-800-222. I'm not hanging my hat on it. Where are we? Question 13. Andrew's in Smithton. You can call if you like because there are lines free. 1-300-800-222. Hello, Andrew.
2: Hello, sir. How are you?
0: Good. Is it freezing cold and blowy and so on in Smithton?
2: It's not inside my house.
0: Oh, that's good. That's good.
2: Lucky I'm homeless.
0: Question 13, born and died. Which Premier of New South Wales was born on the 27th of May 1815 in Coventry and then died 27th of April 1896 in Sydney?
2: Henry Parkes.
0: Correct. Yeah, it was. Sir Henry Parkes, the so-called father of Federation, was born in England in Coventry, died in Sydney in 1896. Question number 14, born and died.
2: I'm happy to go with that.
0: Okay. By the way, just on Captain Cook again, apparently some of his remains were recovered by the crew and subsequently buried at sea. His remains were, but he was cut up by native Hawaiians in line with local mortuary customs. Ooh. But anyway, they did get some bits back, apparently. Question 14. Where did you want to go? Sorry, Andrew?
2: I'm quite happy to stay with the same.
0: Okay, born and died. Okay. Which American woman was born on the 24th of July, 1897, in Kansas, and died on the 2nd of July, 1937, somewhere in the Pacific Ocean?
2: No, Amelia Earhart.
0: Correct. Amelia Earhart. Yes, very good. No one's ever found her remains.
2: No, they're still looking.
0: Even though some intriguing theories that she did actually crash land and was alive for quite a while. Question 15. Born and died. One left here. Otherwise, you can move.
2: I'm quite happy to stay with born and died.
0: Which historical figure was born on the 7th of November 1879 in modern-day Ukraine and died on the 21st of August 1940 in Mexico City?
2: Frida Kahlo?
0: Not Frida Kahlo. No. Thanks, Andrew. Bye-bye. No, not Frida Kahlo. Brooke in Adelaide. Hi, Brooke.
3: Oh, g'day. How are you going?
0: Pretty good. Born and died is our category. Which historical figure was born on the 7th of November 1879 in modern-day Ukraine and died on the 21st of August 1940 in Mexico City?
3: You see, I would have said Frida as well, but then again I thought, no, hang on, she died in Spain, didn't she? Mike, you got me on that one.
0: No good. Okay, Brooke, no worries. Thank you anyway. 1-300-800-222 is the number. Joyce from Perth, that's not correct. Adrian, not correct. Rosa down on the corner, no, not correct. Annette from Perth had Amelia Earhart. Paul from North Fitzroy, that is correct, yes. Sam from Harvey. Hello, Sam.
4: Morning, Philip. How are you?
0: Morning. Yeah, not bad. Not bad. Yeah. Question 15 we're up to. Born and died. Which historical figure was born the 7th of November 1879 in modern-day Ukraine and died 21st of August 1940 in Mexico City?
4: That would be Napoleon Bonaparte.
0: Not Napoleon Bonaparte, no. It's not Napoleon Bonaparte. No. 1-300-800-222. Caleb's in Perth. G'day, Caleb.
5: Philip.
0: Hello. We're up to question 15. Born and died. Which historical figure was born 7th of November 1879 in modern-day Ukraine and died 21st of August 1940 in Mexico City?
5: Is it Leon Trotsky?
0: Correct. It is.
5: Sweet.
0: Yes, Leon Trotsky, who was killed, murdered in Mexico City. I've been to that house that he lived in Mexico City, and there are still, they've left the holes in the wall. I mean, he didn't die from this, but someone tried to, because, you know, Stalin tried to kill him a number of times.
5: Yeah.
0: There's someone had a go at him with a machine gun through the window.
5: Wasn't it with a pickaxe?
0: In the end, he got killed with an ice pick. Into the head. I know, unpleasant. But someone had to go with a machine gun. And they've still got, you can still see the bullet holes in the wall.
5: Nice.
0: Question 16. Okay, well, that's it. No more born and died. So We've got cities by street name, books, famous Lauras and Laurens, slogans and mottos.
5: I will go cities by street names.
0: Cities by street name. Question number 16. Kenyatta Avenue is the main street in which world capital?
5: Canberra? Not Canberra. Sounds Australian.
0: Not Canberra, Caleb, no. Not Canberra. All righty. Murray on the Gold Coast had Trotsky. Paul from Plainlands had Pancho Villa. No. Jeff from Jalorup had Trotsky. Good on you. Harry in the Bay's got the right answer to this one, so is Rosa down on the corner. What about Bruce from Laura? Not Laura. Bruce from Laura in the Blue Mountains. G'day, Bruce.
6: Good morning, Phil. How are you doing? You having a good night?
0: Yeah, very good night, yes. No, all going swimmingly at this point. Of course, the pool could drain water at any time. Bruce, as we know. Question 16, cities by street name. Kenyatta Avenue is the main street in which world capital?
6: If it's Kenyatta, I'm going to assume it's after Kenya, and you think I can remember the capital of Kenya? Nairobi?
0: Correct.
6: There we go.
0: Yes, Jomo Kenyatta was a leading leader and politician, wasn't he, in the independence movement? Kenyatta Avenue is the main street in Nairobi. Question 17. Okay, 9 left here. We've got some in cities by street name, 3 left there. 1 left in books, 3 left in slogans and mottos, 3 left in famous Lauras and Laurens. No, 2 left there. What's it going to be?
6: Slogans and mottos sounds good.
0: Slogans and mottos. Question number 17. Which famous 6-word slogan for Queensland was coined in 1984 by a copywriter called Tim Bond?
6: Beautiful one day, perfect the next.
0: Correct.
6: Oh, there you go.
0: I've
6: heard that for ages, huh?
0: Yes, it was. Beautiful one day, perfect the next. I think they still use it, don't they? It was a cracker.
6: I don't know.
0: Don't know, don't care, Laura Bruce. What you say?
6: That's very, the words right
0: don't
6: out
0: get
6: mind.
0: All, don't get... yes, he's stuck there in the Blue Mountains, you see. Can't see anything else. Although you can see a lot from the Blue Mountains, Bruce. That's...
6: Yeah, I know. I have some lovely views. Absolutely gorgeous.
0: Absolutely. One of the great views, actually. From Laura, where you are. Oh no, it's Katoomba up the road, isn't it? The Three Sisters and all of that.
6: Yeah, the Jameson Valley. Yeah,
0: that's right.
6: Megalong.
0: It's one of the great views of Australia, actually. Question number 18: slogans and mottos.
6: Yes.
0: The Olympic motto "Citius Altius Fortius" is Latin for what?
6: Faster, higher, or hold it. So, Citius Altius, and what's the last one?
0: Fortius.
6: Stronger.
0: Correct. Yes.
6: Okay.
0: Faster, higher, stronger. Nice work. 3 on the trot, Bruce. Motoring along.
6: I'm an old classicist. There you go.
0: Ross from Scoresby says, Queensland, corruption never looked so good.
6: Oh,
0: well, Ross, I suppose it could work in some quarters. That reminds me of the good old days of the Joe for Canberra push, and remember the White Shoe Brigade, Bruce. I know you're a classical scholar, but you know.
6: It's been a long time.
0: Yeah.
6: White Shoe Brigade.
0: The White Shoe Brigade. Question number 19. We're in slogans and mottos. There's one left in slogans and mottos.
6: Yeah, I'll go for that.
0: Bringing Australia Together was a highly successful campaign slogan for which Australian Prime Minister?
6: This is going to have to be a complete guess. Bringing Australia Together. got to be someone who was in

0: incredibly unsuccessful. seriously, I don't ever remember hearing that. And I love politics.
1: Oh, really?
0: So I'll get John Hewson then.
1: No, it's not John. It's not John.
0: Oh. Well, wasn't he the most unpopular?
1: John Hewson. No, it wasn't John Hewson. No, sorry, Bruce. Good to see you.
0: Okay, have a good one.
1: Yeah, you too. Bye-bye. Then there was, that's right, someone's reminding me, there was Russ Hinge. Remember him? Not the most athletic man in Australian politics. Was it Russ Hinge? Was that that wonderful story was when he was caught speeding out in Western Queensland and he got out of his car and said to the cop who didn't know who he was, he spread out a map of Queensland on the bonnet of his car. He says, "Now look, son, where would you like to go?" Dear idea. Question number 19. It may be an apocryphal story, but it's a good one. James from Frankston is next up. G'day, James.
2: Hey, mate, how are you? Sorry, I'll just give you a speakerphone. There you go, that's better.
1: Question 19 we're up to. Slogans and mottos. Bringing Australia together was a successful campaign slogan for which Australian Prime Minister?
2: And it was a Prime Minister. And it wasn't like, because Hewson was the opposition leader, he never was Prime Minister.
1: No, the question is, was a successful campaign slogan for which Australian Prime Minister?
2: Hawkey.
1: Correct. Yes, it was. It was Bob Hawke. Bob Hawke in 1983.
2: There we go. The year I was born.
1: Bringing Australia together. The year you were born, James. Well done.
2: There we go.
1: Well, we're done. I'm not going to ask you about it because you don't remember. You wouldn't remember.
2: Vaguely remember, but that's probably about it. I remember him. All I can remember is, because it's always shown, the Australia... America's Cup speech.
1: Yes, that's right. Yeah. Any Australian employer who gets cranky about people being late
2: is a bum,
1: he said. That's right. Question 20. We're not in slogans and mottos anymore. We've got famous Laura's and Lauren's. We've got cities by street name or books.
2: I'll go cities by street name.
1: Cities by street name. Question number 20. La Rambla and Passage de Gracia are streets in which Spanish city?
2: Say Barcelona.
1: Correct.
2: There we go.
1: There we go.
2: That was a good guess.
1: Look at that.

0: was set to be the first Somali to referee at a World Cup finals. That's the latest from ABC News.
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2: Areas of morning fog in the north and west of the state. A mostly cloudy day with isolated showers in the south and east, clearing during the late afternoon and evening. A mild day with light and variable winds tending nor'easterly in the evening. In Mildura, a sunny day from 9 to 22, and Lakes Entrance, a shower or two expected, a low of 11 and a maximum of 17.
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0: Yes, Bonnie Tyler's Total Eclipse of the Heart. A little prefiguring of Dave's disc tomorrow night, because Dave will explain the story behind the song of Total Eclipse of the Heart 2 tomorrow night. 1-300-800-222 is our number.
1: Issue of the day.
0: Yeah, Pandora from Sapphire Beach. Oh, hang on, Pandora's disappeared on me. Wanted to know why I'm playing the song. Yeah, some issues of the day. Well, there's things around it that you might have some things you want to talk about. 1-300-800-222. Lines are free. You will get through if you want one. What do you think? Should the government continue the halving of the fuel excise? It's supposed to run out at the end of June. It's costing heaps of money, billions of dollars. Should the government extend that cut at the cost of considerable excise revenue that could fund other needs? What do you think? The ACT's become the first place in Australia to do away with the stamp duty. If you're a first-home buyer, I wonder what you think about that. Is it a sensible move to get people into homes, and should it be adopted nationwide, or is it, does it simply do what every other supply-side issue does to home prices? It just pushes them up, does it? What do you think? 1-300-800-222 is the number. And also, what's causing the rise in One Nation support, do you think? Now, there's plenty of views around it. Ross Gittins, the economics, venerable economics writer for Nine Media, Sydney Morning Herald years, of course, in years gone by, had an interesting theory today. He thought it was very simple. He said, look, real wages have fallen, living standards have fallen, and that's it, that is it. That's the reason. What do you think? Shane, I'll come to you in a second. One Nation was boasting today about the fact that it raised $1 million in a day in one of its fundraisers. There was a sold-out event in WA tonight as well. Actually, Shane in Perth, you were there, were you, Shane?
2: Yeah, yes, I was. Yeah, there was no boasting about revenue at all. Mm-hmm. It was quite modest. And
0: whereabouts was it? Whereabouts was it, Shane?
2: Midland in Perth.
0: Okay.
2: Yeah. So yeah, One Nation held a launch, I guess, or.

0: Yes, the shiny, happy people. Well, why can't we be shiny, happy people? Joey from Coffs Harbour says, here's a slogan for the nightlife party. If in doubt, the answer is always Denmark. Stupid. That's very funny, Joey. You see, I'm a very thick-skinned fella. Otherwise, I wouldn't be in politics. dear. That's it for me. But you're going to be kept very good company by another shiny, happy person. And his name's Trev. G'day, Trev.
1: Hi.
0: Hello.
1: Do you know, the other day we were talking about the second or third drawer that you have in the kitchen where put all of the stuff that you don't know where else to put it, you put it there?
0: Everyone's got one, yeah.
1: So I would ask you the question, is the centre console in your car similar?
0: Yeah, especially the lift-up bit, you know, the bit that lifts up?
1: Exactly.
0: Not the little trays in the front of the...
1: No.
0: Because that gets annoying, you know, if you've got too much stuff there. The centre console has just got stuff that's... prehistoric down the bottom.
1: So we're going to ask people to do a little audit on the centre console in their car. If you have time, have a look and give us a list of some of the things that are inside your centre console. And we'll investigate that a lot later in the program. There's some weird stuff in mine.
0: You can always find a lighter there, I can tell you that.
1: That's true.
0: All righty, we've got to go. We'll talk tomorrow. Here's the news.
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period of time in Happy Days where it had been going for too long. And there's an episode where they all went on holidays in Hawaii and Fonzie jumps over some sharks with his leather jacket on and a pair of boardies. That was the point by which people had decided that's enough. So that coming up with Scott Goodings. We play now, five questions to be answered. There's a theme. There's a little clue to what the theme is in either the artists or the song that I'm about to play. So if you want to have a go at that, send a text in. Give us the name of a song if you win, if you work it out. So you can send a text on 0437 774 774. Come and play, answer any of the questions. Tell me the name of the artists performing this particular duet. 1300 800 222.

0: So who's doing that version of Cold Heart? 1-300-800-222 or text us on 0437-774-774. I thought more people would know this, but some people didn't like it very much. Like, personally, I think it's quite a fun version of that song. And one of the, I nearly gave you the name then, one of the artists doing this song is very open to doing collaborations of all sorts and keeping the music relevant to new generations as well. Hello, Justin.
1: G'day, Trev. How are you, my boy?

0: messed up, but I didn't know that the centre console chat would have already done that for us. But yes, the ARIA Hall of Fame is happening tomorrow night, and the first time ever we're doing a special standalone event. It'll be nationally broadcast on the ABC from 9:15, celebrating some of our favourite artists: Gramul, Jenny Morris, Kate Sobrano, Spiderbait, The Living End, Vicar and Linda Bull. The 40th anniversary. So, it's just a good chance. If you're needing to have a little reprieve and you want to put some music on, go with our Aussies. They're being inducted, and it's going to be a great night.
1: Starlink.
0: Do you use it? Are you a camper that heads out where there's no internet service? Do you just have it because where you live, maybe? There is a story that we are covering today that thousands of Australians are lining up to buy shares in SpaceX when it goes public. Now, we at the ABC have obtained some documents from the Freedom of Information, and it has some doubts whether or not

0: 40 bobby pins, 3 hair ties, an ancient Turkish delight that looks like it's a different logo to the current Turkish delight, 3 bolts, 2 nuts, 1 split pin, a 10mm spanner, 2 phone charge cords, 11 pens, 1 pencil, a small notepad from a hotel lobby, old receipts, butter menthols, only 3 anti-culls though, 90s sports glasses, which are the backups to the backups to the backups that you grab if you've forgotten them, and a dirty old face mask that's now in the bin.
1: Oh, the face mask.
2: What a wonderful bit of work that you've done, Warwick.
0: That's what I'm willing to admit to, Trevor.
1: I was thinking, I wonder what's in his boot then.
0: So there you go. It's quite the list. I think it borders on handy. Like, I don't know what I'm doing with a 3rd bolt since I've only got 2 nuts, but I've got them there. I've got charging cords. I'm ready for that. But look, I'm a girl dad, and I'm ready with the bobby pins and the hair ties. Yeah.
1: No We've brush, though.
0: Oh, no, that's on the back seat.
1: Oh, perfect. Perfect.
0: Yeah, for the drive to school. But, yes, no, I think we're prepared for any occasion then, aren't we?
2: And that's the idea, I would suggest. Spiro's with us. Hello, Spiro.
3: Oh, good morning. How are you?
2: In your console?
3: I've had a collection of CDs in my console for over 20 years. But I've swapped pads, you know, like one console... Same CDs, though.
2: Have you got a CD player in your car?
3: Yeah.
2: Oh, okay, that's all right.
3: And I've also got nail clippers and a coaster that I bought from an Aboriginal store when I went away up north.
1: So you never know when you're going to get a chance to clip your nails, do you?
2: No, long or when stop you need it.
1: That's right. I mean, you know. Red light comes on. I could quickly trim them up. You never know.
2: I just forgot, Warwick. I forgot to add that I've got a nail file in my centre console.
0: See, I was just hearing nail clippers thinking, I need to add a pair.
2: Warwick, we're a couple of minutes away from the news. Have you got a rural story you'd like to tell us about?
0: Oh, look, there's a fair bit going on at the moment, but there's a lot of discussion in the world of imports and exports. So maybe before we leave, particularly some of you Metro listeners, I can tell you we're back into China in a big way, Trevor. Big way for exports at the moment. It's actually, we've opened up that market and it is now our number one market for this particular kind of export. Do you want to know what it is?
2: Oh, I know. It's going to be one of those things that's going to make me feel a bit irky.
0: Well, yes, it's bull semen. So we're sending more genetic material back into China for the first time in over 5 years. We're starting to send shipments over there. They want our genetics, particularly for Wagyu cattle. So premium beef, maybe a little bit of Angus, not quite there on that yet, and a whole lot of dairy animals. And that's why we're sending stuff there. Now, I will leave you before the news with what we're looking to import, and it's not bull semen. That's what we're exporting to China in a big way. We're looking, our authorities are looking at a way to fight varroa mite. And there are some bees that have developed skills to keep varroa mite out of their hives. Mm. And we're looking at the protocols of importing bee semen to help our honeybee populations here. So there's two stories we're looking at the moment.
2: I didn't realise that bees had semen.
1: I just want to know if any of this is being made into skincare, because that's the new ingredient. Haven't you heard about the salmon?
2: No.
1: Yes. Yep. The salmon sperm is being made into skincare, so why not bulls and why not bees?
2: There we go, Warwick.
1: Put it on my face.
0: I'm putting it on the list.
2: On that point, we'll go. It's time for the next ABC News.
4: Good morning, Natasha McFarlane with ABC News. Iran says it's ready to deal with any fresh strikes from the United States after the two countries exchanged attacks across the Persian Gulf. Middle East correspondent Matthew Doran reports.
5: The intense attacks on Tuesday night into Wednesday morning local time put even more strain on the already fragile ceasefire and threatened to plunge the entire region back into all-out war once more. Iran's president Masoud Pezeshkian says it's an untenable situation, being stuck in a state of neither war or peace. The Iranian military says it's shown it's ready to deal with and respond to any future strikes, promising to hit the US hard if it launches attacks, while Iran's foreign ministry spokesman says the last wave of attacks is forcing the country to reassess its position on peace talks with the Trump administration. Matthew Doran, ABC News, Jerusalem.
4: Australia, the US and European allies have condemned plots by Iranian-backed groups to kill Iranian dissidents, journalists and Jews. The joint statement released by the US Department of State says we stand united in our determination to protect our countries and our people. The group of nations allege lethal plotting by intelligence organisations within the Iranian state and call on Iran to stop such actions. The family of the victim of a brutal stabbing attack in Northern Ireland have called for calm after violent protests in Belfast. Europe correspondent Elias Kluwer reports from London.
6: 30-year-old Hadi Alodid has been remanded in custody after he was accused of viciously stabbing Stephen Ogilvy on a Belfast street on Monday. The court was told Mr. Ogilvy lost his left eye during the stabbing, which has left him blind. In response to the attack and reports that the alleged perpetrator was a Sudanese refugee, a few hundred anti-immigration protesters took to the streets of Belfast. The UK Prime Minister Sir Keir Starmer described the actions of the rioters as completely unacceptable. The family of Mr. Ogilvy say the unrest is completely unwelcome, adding that they did not want the terrible tragedy to be used to divide people and fuel hostility.
4: More than a decade after commercial solariums were banned in Victoria, the underground industry appears to be thriving. Michaela Ortolan has the details.
7: Solariums were banned in 2015 after Melbourne woman Claire Oliver died from skin cancer believed to be linked to solarium use. Despite the ban, young women say finding a solarium online and booking a session takes only minutes.
8: There's probably hundreds and hundreds of Instagram pages around Melbourne that offer the services.
7: Experts are concerned a whole generation are unaware of the increased risks of skin cancer and DNA damage. They say influencer culture is making it harder for education campaigns to cut through and fear it could result in more people developing skin cancer later in life.
4: Victorian children are set to receive extra maternal health care checks under a new state support program for kids with developmental delays. The Thriving Kids program will launch in October, targeting children aged 8 and under with mild to moderate developmental delays or autism who are being shifted off the NDIS. Disability Minister Lizzie Blandthorne says all Victorian children will receive two additional assessments with maternal and child health nurses, one upon kindergarten entry and the other before starting school. The state will also employ more allied health professionals co-located with kindergartens and early parenting centres. And shareholders will take on Australia's biggest bank in the High Court in Canberra today in a battle over damages after the bank was slugged with the biggest fine in Australian corporate history in 2018. Elizabeth Byrne explains.
9: The Commonwealth Bank paid $700 million when financial intelligence agency AUSTRAC took action over breaches of money laundering and terrorism financing laws. The bank says it was the result of a coding error, which was fixed when it was discovered. But the shareholders say the bank failed to tell the market, and when the breaches were made public by an AUSTRAC press release, the share price dropped. The group say they're entitled to a reasonable estimate of damages. The bank will urge the High Court to find there was no disclosure failure.
4: To the weather, there's a strong wind warning for Port Phillip, the west coast and central coast. For the state, areas of morning fog through much of the state, mostly cloudy with isolated showers in the south and east, clearing during the late afternoon and evening. For Melbourne, partly cloudy, the chance of morning fog and a slight chance of a shower, heading for a top of 18 degrees today. Tomorrow, partly cloudy, 19. Saturday, rain and 18. Sunday, mostly sunny, 15. Right now it's 9 degrees in the city. ABC News.
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2: Good morning, 25 to 6, 25 to 4 in WA, 5 minutes after 5 in South Australia and also in the Northern Territory. 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Is it just the same as your second or third drawer in the kitchen that you just chuck stuff in there?

0: Orchestral Maneuvers in the Dark, and that particular tune, If You Leave. 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
5: Good morning, Natasha McFarlane with ABC News. President Donald Trump says the US military is going to attack Iran very hard as soon as today. It comes after Mr. Trump said Iran was taking too long to negotiate a deal and that now they will have to pay the price. The US has launched airstrikes at targets in southern Iran after the downing of an American attack helicopter, with Iran firing back at countries in the region. President Trump says America is within its rights to attack Iran in response to the helicopter downing.
6: We're going to be attacking them and attacking them very hard.
7: You're resuming bombing?
6: We are. Based on the helicopter, I guess we have the right to do that. You know, they shot down a very, very incredible, actually an incredible machine.
5: A Northern Irish journalist says racial

0: trial found that landfill waste dropped by almost 20%, but opponents argue the change would disadvantage larger households and families with young children. Councillor Oscar Yildiz was met with applause for making the case against the move.
1: Waste collection is one of the most fundamental services local government provides.
0: Councillor Liz Irvin supported the motion for its environmental merits.
2: When you collect the red bin fortnightly instead of weekly, it turns out that people are more likely to use the green bin correctly.
0: The new service begins from July 2027.
3: Police are searching for two men who allegedly assaulted a rideshare driver in Melbourne's northeast. Detectives say on May 17th, the driver picked up two men in Warrandyte before the pair were asked to leave after they began smoking inside the car. After exiting the vehicle, both men began allegedly punching and kicking the driver, leaving him with facial injuries which required hospitalisation. Police have since released images of the two men, believed to be between 18 and 20 years old, and are asking anyone with information to come forward. The federal government has announced $100 million in funding for research into arthritis and musculoskeletal conditions. Isabella Tolhurst reports.
4: $100 million will be delivered over 10 years to establish a new arthritis and musculoskeletal conditions research mission. It will be set up through the Medical Research Future Fund and will bring together leading researchers, patients and doctors to help improve prevention and early diagnosis and better manage treatment of arthritis. More than 7 million Australians live with the disease and can be impacted at any age. Louise Hardy, CEO of Arthritis Australia, says the funding is historic and that the research will drive breakthroughs that are urgently needed.
3: And to sport, Collingwood's Billy Frampton's rough conduct charge has been dismissed at the AFL Tribunal, with the defender free to play in the Magpies' next match. Frampton was facing a three-match ban for his King's Birthday tackle on Brody Myercheck that left the Melbourne forward with a fractured neck. After a 90-minute hearing, the Tribunal decided Frampton's actions were not careless and that Myercheck's attempt to drive through the tackle had contributed to the dreadful injury. And England cricket captain Ben Stokes and bowler Gus Atkinson have both been left out of the second test against New Zealand starting next week following an investigation into an incident in a London nightclub. To the weather, there's a strong wind warning for Port Phillip, the west coast and central coast. For the state, areas of morning fog through much of the state and mostly cloudy with isolated showers in the south and east, clearing during the late afternoon and evening. For Melbourne, partly cloudy, a slight chance of a shower, a top today of 18. Tomorrow, partly cloudy and 19. Saturday, rain 18. Sunday, mostly sunny and 15. Right now, it's 9 degrees in the city. ABC News.
5: Good morning. Welcome to AM. I'm Melissa Clark in Canberra, coming to you from Ngunnawal country and acknowledging other custodians. Donald Trump says the US will hit Iran hard again today after the two countries traded missile strikes across the Middle East over the last 24 hours. The US struck Iranian ground control and radar sites in retaliation for the shooting down of an American helicopter near the Strait of Hormuz. The ABC's America's editor, John Lyons, is in Washington. He joined me a short time ago. John, will we see further bombing today?
6: Melissa, in my assessment, we're almost certain to see further bombing. The thing about Donald Trump, and part of my job here is to watch almost everything he says publicly, and you get a bit of a sense of when you think he's being serious about things and when he's being hyperbolic. I think on this, we can take him seriously. He did say yesterday that there would be action. He did that. The other thing here is it's not just the president himself, it is the military as well. And the shooting down yesterday of that helicopter, the Apache helicopter, and then in a way the United States, certainly he felt he had to respond. Iran, of course, has responded to that response by attacking some of the Gulf states, the allies of the United States. Now, President Trump is saying that there's going to be more. In fact, today, he doesn't normally put a time frame on it. Let's have a listen to what he said a short time ago.
7: We're going to hit them again hard today, in case you miss it, in case you don't turn on your television set. And we'll see what happens with the deal. We were really close to a deal, but they keep tapping us along. They keep playing us for suckers.
5: And John, there are also some new inflation numbers out in the US today. What do they tell us?
6: Well, that's right. And that is, of course, is connected to the war in Iran in terms of petrol or gas prices here, fertilizer and so forth.

0: Professor Tim Kleinig is one of the country's leading stroke neurologists.
1: You might have heard of FAST, which stands for face, drooping of the face, arm, you can't lift your arm, speech, slurred or confused speech, and then time. So if people experience those symptoms, they should call an ambulance immediately, call 000.
0: As the new guidelines are released, stroke survivor Saran Chamberlain says she'll keep advocating for better health outcomes and pushing the limits of what's possible for her body post-stroke.
2: I am loud and proud in my own advocacy, I suppose, and I'm trying to do the same for others who are coming after me who don't perhaps have as much of a voice as I do.
0: And you're also kneeboarding and snow skiing.
2: I am, yes.
3: That's stroke survivor Saran Chamberlain ending Oliver Gordon's report. And that's Early AM for today. I'm Melissa Clark. The time now, it's 6:15.
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5: 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Good morning. Steve Martin here through until 9, just getting myself set up, just double-checking, making sure everything's here, ready to go. I think we're good. I think it's all okay. On the program, between now and 9, rural news in just a moment. It's looking at Paraquat, the chemical herbicide. There is a farmer from just across the border saying the industry needs to keep this. There is a decision coming apparently from the Australian Pesticides and Veterinary Medicines Authority, which is due, I think, fairly soon. It is used also, this particular chemical, in the potato industry locally. So I'll play that for you in just a moment or two. We'll have our anniversary tracks to decide on. Big names today. I redid everything again this morning. I thought, that doesn't have enough something. Got to have that something, so I've redone it. So, anniversary tracks to come. And after 6:30, we're going to hear from a locally based country music artist who's just released a new single and is trying to be heard amongst all the other country music artists vying for their moment in the spotlight. So we'll hear from Penny Burke. I had a chat to her yesterday. I'll play a bit of her new song

0: because despite the fact that it feels like Wednesday, it's actually a Thursday. So we'll get to that later this morning as well.
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0: To begin, if you're heading to the station this morning, Ballarat, Bendigo, Geelong, Warrnambool services, green tick everywhere. No disruptions listed on the Ballarat line. No disruptions for Geelong and Warrnambool, and no disruptions on the Bendigo line. Sometimes there's a little one with the green tick still, but no, green tick, all good, across the board. It's the first time that's happened for a little while. On the Western Highway, if you're travelling by road, Horsham through to Stall, then on through Ararat, Ballarat, Bacchus Marsh, heading in towards the city, all running pretty well. Just after Leakes Road, there's a bit of congestion starts to creep in down until the Hopkins Road interchange, then onto the Deer Park Bypass. Light congestion mainly, a little bit around that first merge. Decent run down to the Ring Road. The Ring Road is still slow. It has been all week. There's a bit of clean-up going on. And I think just on the merge as you come into the Ring Road, there's been a collision in there as well, slowing things down a bit further. So patchy, moderate run down to the Westgate. The Westgate's good. The tunnel's okay. The city side's all right. So once you get past that stretch of Ring Road, it's okay. Hoppers crossing to Williams Landing for the Princes Freeway, and then eases by Laverton, clear by Laverton North, the usual pattern. Around the Ring Road at Geelong, west to Warrnambool's all fine, and the Midland Highway looks to be its usual comfortable self. In fact, very quiet between Daylesford and Newlyn. And then good run down to Geelong if you're heading to Geelong this morning or coming out of Geelong towards Ballarat. All good. So nothing much else to tell you about on the roads at the moment. Just bear in mind, it is a cool start to the day. I'm not sure there'll be a lot of frost. There could be patches here and there. So just bear that in mind if you're travelling around some of the higher parts of our listening area. To the early morning temperatures and readings. There are some rainfall readings from yesterday. 0.8 in the gauge at Stall. Ben Nevis 1.2. Cape Otway 3.5. Hamilton 0.6, 0.2 for Mortlake, 1.6 on Mount Gellibrand, 3.2 millimetres Mount William, 1 millimetre Westmere, 0.2 at Warrnambool, and in the gauge for Ballarat, if I can just scroll down, 2.2, 1.6 at Sheoak. So not a lot, but some showers coming through. Temperatures, 3 degrees currently in Horsham. Feels like minus 0.3. 3.5 at Stall. Ararat 1.5 degrees. Ben Nevis is 6. Cape Otway is 9. For Hamilton, 4. 6 at Mortlake. Mount Gellibrand, 8. 4 degrees on Mount William. For Portland, 7.8. Warrnambool, 4.5. 3 degrees at Westmere. Ballarat, just 3.1 degrees. And Sheoaks is 5 degrees currently in Daylesford. It's also 5. Weather radar is pretty much clear across Western Victoria. There's a few little bits and pieces just off the southwest coast. I don't think any of those light showers are making it over land at the moment, but there's not much other activity. Mostly sunny, patchy morning fog, slight chance of a shower at night, light winds becoming northeasterly at 20 k's in the late evening. 15 for Ballarat, 13 for Daylesford, 15 for Colac, 17 in Maryborough today. Ararat and Stall 16, Hamilton and Mortlake 16, Warrnambool 17, and Portland 16 degrees. Melbourne 18, and then 17 for Geelong, Bendigo and Horsham if you're heading to any of those centres. So unseasonally warm for winter. Around 16 to 18 tomorrow, slight chance of a shower. Northeasterly is up to 20 k's north and turning northerly to 30 before dawn, and a cloudy day for Friday. The winds will increase up to around 40 k's by the early afternoon tomorrow, so getting windy. Ahead of a front that's coming in on Saturday, cloudy with a very high chance of rain for Saturday, most likely morning and afternoon. Northerly is up to 40 k's, turning westerly at around 25 and 14 to 16, so a bit cooler on Saturday. Then for Sunday, partly cloudy, slight chance of a shower near the Otways, near zero chance of rain elsewhere. Light winds and temperatures around 12 to 14. I was looking at the 7-day outlook. We'll check in with the Weather Bureau after we get through that Saturday with some, I think, potential for decent falls. It looks like a wet start to next week, so Monday, Tuesday and Wednesday, particularly on and about the ranges. I haven't checked too many other locations, but we'll talk to the Bureau after our 7:30 local news. Just on 21 past 6 in rural news. A New South Wales rice grower says farming and food industries will face adverse consequences if the chemical herbicide Paraquat is banned. Paraquat is used in the local potato industry. Now, this comes as the Australian Pesticides and Veterinary Medicines Authority have a review into the chemical. It's taking place. Paraquat's been banned in 70 other countries so far and has been linked

0: for the development of Parkinson's. Australian Rice Growers Association President Peter Herman had a chat with Nicola Saccato about how paraquat is used in that industry and the effect it will have on food production if it is banned.
1: The use of paraquat in the rice production system is a critical component. Now, the detail of that is that before the rice crops emerge, there can be quite a mat of plants that are in the very, very early stages of their development. So whilst the rice has already germinated, it's under the ground. So we take out that layer of chemical, that layer of weed, which would otherwise need treating in system. So when the rice crop is growing through water, when it's fully emerged, when it's going through its processes, it would then need chemical to take those weeds out of the system. So this is a preemptive strike. This is a stitch in time, which will take out, and you may well never need another chemical in that rice production system again.
2: If this ban does go through, how will it change production outcomes for your industry?
1: Product can't be produced anymore. That is rice. Name another commodity that'll be ruled out. But there's nothing the government or the APVMA can then do to step in and make staple food or make fibre. That's what we do, right? They're going to keep the public safe. That's their job. I understand that. If they ban that product through this decision, that will not do that. And that would be really unfortunate for all involved.
2: And I know you've touched on as well that using paraquat means that, you know, you're using less chemicals in the long run as well and, you know, avoiding aerial spraying. If this decision comes into account, is there concerns that the work that you guys will have to do to protect crops from weeds is going to be a lot harder? What would that look like?
1: If it can be done at all, I mean, you get to a point where you take away enough tools, you can't build a house. You take away enough tools, you can't produce a product. So if that's the aim, of course that's not the aim. So we don't make that the aim. There comes a point where there are no more options to move forward and still be productive.
2: To give people a bit of an idea, how do you go about protecting yourselves when applying this chemical?
1: Perhaps I could contrast with what things were like in the old days. So in the old days, the chemicals slopped about. People got it on their skin. They even deliberately put their hands in if something was in there, and so the tale goes that they would stir it with their hands. The effects of that, which we're seeing in the tragic stories where people in late life stages have developed these Parkinson's diseases. That hasn't been the practice for decades, and it won't be the practice again. So if we proceed and if we do nothing in terms of the rules that are now applying to its ongoing use continue to apply, then there is no threat to public health and there is no threat to the users of that chemical. With a step like that would be symptomatic of undermining industry throughout the country. So we're making decisions in this case that reflect broader choices around how we think about these things. And we need to think really deeply about that, and the answer will become apparent. Whilst we feel the emotion and we feel the pain of those people in that situation, the answer is not to respond with a bad decision. We're agricultural professionals. We apply ourselves to land and water, to nature itself with that perspective. So we don't misuse things that we know are dangerous. And that's who we are. So we're not concerned because we have that matter under control and we regulate ourselves essentially in that way. We're happy to move forward.
0: That's Peter Herman, farmer, speaking with Nicola Saccato and the Australian Pesticides Veterinary Medicines Authority. Now, the advice is that they're going to release their decision or announce their decision mid-year. So that's about now sometime. So the ABC will stay across that announcement. 4 minutes to the news at 6:30. Anniversary tracks after Crowded House.

0: Crowded House, Distant Sun, and it is not too long, less than a minute to the news at 6:30. Our anniversary tracks to be considered for this morning. Song 3, please, is a vote. Don't even know what it is yet. On the list today, The Waterboys, Supertramp, Air Supply, or The Beach Boys. Are you sticking with song 3? It's 6:30, time for news.
1: Good morning, this is ABC Ballarat and Southwest Victoria News. I'm Charlotte Wilkes. A coroner has called on the state government to require Victorians to provide medical evidence to prove their suitability to hold a gun licence. Coco Velcamp reports.
2: In Victoria, firearms licences generally last for 5 years. When applying for or renewing a gun licence, the owner must tick a box indicating whether they have been treated in the last 5 years for mental health, alcohol or drug-related issues. In his findings, Victorian coroner Simon McGregor says the system has the hallmarks of a rubber stamping process rather than genuine vetting, as it relies on self-reporting rather than providing proof of mental well-being. Coroner McGregor cited a recent case of a man legally owning multiple guns despite extensive mental health and substance abuse issues, as he did not self-report his history. The 42-year-old took his life in December 2024.
1: Submissions to a parliamentary inquiry into claims made through the Transport Accident Commission have outlined further disadvantage for road trauma victims in regional areas. Alicia Walker reports.
3: The Victorian Parliament is looking into the process for claims and disputes with the Transport Accident Commission. Melita Parker gave evidence in Melbourne earlier this week, telling the inquiry the Commission system only moves when clients become impossible to ignore. The Rights Information Advocacy Centre says the Commission has systemic issues relating to claim delays, inequitable power dynamics and a lack of advocacy and navigation supports, which are only exacerbated for Aboriginal people, people experiencing family violence and for those living in regional and rural areas.
1: The Transport Accident Commission says it paid up $1.87 billion for treatment services, benefits and compensation for clients in 2024 to 2025. An environmental group hopes to regenerate a large wetland along the Great Ocean Road after it gained land management of the area. The Pankalak project aims to restore the 30 hectares of the Pankalak Valley wetland near Aries Inlet, which is currently used as grazing land for animals. Pankalak project president Michael Lochnan says a 99-year lease has been secured so the wetland can be protected and restored.
4: Bring back hopefully a fair bit of wildlife, but also provide downstream flood mitigation by having an alternative place for the water to go rather than just flooding downstream.
1: The Ararat Rural City Council is warning residents to beware of scam door knockers claiming to work for NBN Co. The council says NBN Co does not door knock asking for money. It says not to give any cash, other payments or personal information to those approaching homes and claiming to work for the company. The council says anyone with concerns can report to Victoria Police or Scam Watch. And Victoria Police say there's been a 20% increase in traffic offences over the King's Birthday long weekend compared to last year. Andrew Manglesorf reports.
5: Police say there were 7,221 traffic offences across the state over the 3 days compared to 6,005 last year. In the Ballarat area, 46 people were detected speeding, 3 for drink driving, another 5 for drug driving. 5 people were also found to be driving unregistered vehicles. There were 5 unlicensed drivers and 4 cars have been impounded. In the Southern Grampians area, there were 30 speeding offences and 1 person caught drink driving. Police say there's been a significant increase in infringements issued for speeding, impairment and distraction across the state.
1: Police are investigating the theft of an e-scooter from a supermarket in Warrnambool CBD. Officers say it's believed the e-scooter was taken from the Lava Street premises just after 10 a.m. on the 19th of April. Police have released an image of the man of interest and are appealing to the public for any information. And concept designs for the new community hub, library and civic square in Hamilton are now available for public feedback. The Southern Grampian Shire Council says the design features a two-storey multi-purpose building that combines a new library, community meeting space, council customer services and other tenanted services under one roof. The designs can be viewed at the Community Hub pop-up shop on Grey Street, Hamilton. And now to the weather. Ballarat 15 with morning fog and Warrnambool 17 mostly sunny. Ararat, Hamilton and Mortlake 16 and Casterton, Port Ferry and Portland 17. 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
0: 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Song 3, please, was the first vote. I don't think that's changed. That texter has stuck with that. Supertramp for Cocky. Billy says, hope you have a good weekend. So are you not here tomorrow, Billy? I'm voting for Air Supply. Thank you, Billy. Marilyn is voting for option one, so that's Water Boys. Candace is voting for the Beach Boys. Beach Boys for Pete and Carol. Air for Air Supply for Neen in Amphitheatre. Water Boys, Smokey. Cassie and Ken's Air Supply. Bryzer and Kalani. Morning, Steve. Easy today. Easy choice. Supertramp, please. Rightio. Supertramp for Tanya. Air Supply for Liz. Supertramp got Avoca, says the SMS. Kookaburra, Water Boys. There's some others in there. Oh, Beach Boys. Clive and Judy. And, oh, is that thumbs up or is that, what's that little emoji that sent through? A confirmation of song three. Rightio. Very close with the anniversary track this morning. In fact, only one vote in it between all four artists. Water Boys, Supertramp, Air Supply, Beach Boys. So three of the artists are tied for second. The leading artist is only one vote ahead. It is very close. 1300 303 468 and 0467 842722. I said the other day that you may not realise just how important your vote could be. It could be the most important thing you do today. Well, ever more so today, if you want to vote. Billy's just responded. I said, are you not here tomorrow? Heading overseas.

0: tomorrow. 4 weeks in Switzerland. Lucky you, Billy. Have a great trip. Bit jealous of that, so thank you. Super Tramp today from Dan in Broomfield. Rightio, Super Tramp. Got that. Travel and traffic and a bit of weather. Green tick across the board on V-Line. I'm just going to refresh because, you know, I'm always suspicious of those green ticks. No disruptions on the Ballarat line, so all fine. Bendigo services, all fine. Geelong and Warrnambool trains, good. Nothing to mention. So everything's running as planned. On the highways, Western Highway from Horsham through Stawell, Ararat, Ballarat, Bacchus Marsh, all okay. Little light to moderate congestion between the Leakes Road interchange and Hopkins Road. So that's between Melton and the start of the Deer Park Bypass. Deer Park Bypass has some light congestion as you join. It gets slower just before you get onto the Ring Road. So there's been a collision there with the merge, and that's affecting traffic getting through there. So moderate to slow, and then a patchy moderate run down to the Westgate on the Ring Road itself. The Westgate freeway is a clear run in and over the bridge. The tunnel's all good. The Balti traffic is slowing things down. So that's the first sign of congestion once you get over the other side of the bridge. Hoppers Crossing to Williams Landing is pretty solidly moderate to slow at the moment. It starts to free up through Laverton, clear run from Laverton North. Prior to that, around the Ring Road at Geelong, west of Warrnambool, all seems to be travelling pretty well. The Midland Highway is trouble-free as usual, as is the Pyrenees, Glenelg, Sunraysia, Hamilton, all the other main roads. Nothing else in the system. So onto the weather, and I'll keep an eye back on those anniversary tracks in a moment. 15 for Ballarat, 13 for Daylesford, 15 for Colac. Maribyrra 17, Ararat and Stawell 16, Hamilton and Mortlake 16, along the coast Warrnambool 17 and Portland 16. Mostly sunny, patchy morning fog, slight chance of a shower at night. Light winds becoming northeasterly to 20 k's by the late evening. So a pretty mild and pleasant sounding forecast for today. If you're heading to Melbourne 18, if you're off to Geelong 17, Bendigo and Horsham also 17 degrees today. Tomorrow around 17 or 16 to 18, the range, cloudy, slight chance of a shower, northeasterlies turning northerly. They'll increase to 40 k's by the early afternoon. On Saturday, cloudy with a very high chance of rain, most likely in the morning and afternoon. Northerlies up to 40 k's, turning westerly during the day. They'll ease back to about 25 k's on Saturday and 14 to 16. By Sunday, partly cloudy. Slight chance of a shower near the Otways, near zero chance elsewhere. Light winds and temperatures around 12 to 14. So a bit cooler after that wet day on Saturday. 20 minutes to the next news coming up at 7 o'clock.
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0: Ian says, Steve, my vote is for the Beach Boys. Great summer or winter. Right here, Beach Boys recorded. Linda is voting for Supertramp. Jan and Warren is voting for Air Supply. Hard choice, great lineup. Thank you, Jan. Beach Boys for Suzanne. Got that, Suzanne. Mark, you can't do this, Mark. I don't know how many times I have to say it. Morning, Steve. I vote for the band that will stop the Beach Boys winning. No, I only allocate two, not against. We've been through this. Ralph is voting for Supertramp. Starting to get a bit of a run on. Another one for Supertramp. And Sally and Tanwood for Supertramp. I've got Dan's and... Stephen in Ballarat, Rhonda for Supertramp, Mari Supertramp, Waterboys for Alana and Airport West, Mark for the Beach Boys, Radio. I'll keep an eye on this voting. Waterboys, Supertramp, Air Supply, Beach Boys. They're your choices. 1300 303 468 and 0467 842 722. Before the anniversary track, a bit of country music to consider. Ballarat-based Australian country music artist Penny Burke has released a brand new single. The song is called Ballarat to Cloncurry. Now, Penny's described this as a deeply personal song. It details a trip she took from Ballarat to Cloncurry. I had a chat with her yesterday, and she told me about the song, but we also talked about trying to be noticed as a country music artist, trying to get that career out front and centre. This is Penny Burke and her new song, Ballarat to Cloncurry.

0: It's basically about a trip I did to Cloncurry back in September 2022, all by myself. Well, not completely by myself. I took my cockatiel, Terry, with me. And it was a three-day drive up there. We're there for 5 days and a three-day drive back. And it was all around my mother's 70th birthday. Just sitting outside thinking about what to write about, and all of a sudden, you know, my mum popped into my head, and then her birthday popped into my head, and I went, right, let's write about that.
1: How quickly did it come together then as a song?
0: Not as quickly as I'd hoped. I thought I had it pretty much straight away, but it's lived a few different lives before I landed on the melody and the lyrics that I've recorded with.
1: So if your mum's in Cloncurry, you're originally from Cloncurry, but based now in Ballarat?
0: Mm-hmm.
1: Okay, so what brought you all the way from Cloncurry down to Victoria?
0: Well, before I got to Victoria, I lived in South Australia for 23 years, so there's a lot of story between Cloncurry and Ballarat.
1: Before I move on to other things, I have to ask about the cockatiel. Why did you take your cockatiel on a three-day road trip to Queensland?
0: Because he was easier to take with me than my cockatiel, my dog and my cat.
1: Right, okay. So you had a travelling companion.
0: Yeah.
1: All right. Penny, what brought you to country music? Why country music as a musician and not other forms?
0: It's one of those things where, you know, grew up on a cattle station in northwest Queensland, you know, for the first 6 to 10 years of your life, and in the middle of literally nowhere. And all you got to listen to was Charlie Pride, Dolly Parton, Don Williams, Slim Dusty, because that's what your parents listened to. You didn't really have a choice.
1: So it just became ingrained.
0: Very ingrained, yes.
1: And for listeners who may not be familiar with your music, what have you done over the years as a country music artist?
0: I started when I was 12. Over the years, my parents took me to quite a few country music festivals or talent quests just to, you know, see what I could do. And then I ended up being, you know, invited to sing at these country music festivals rather than compete at them. Kind of made a name for myself in South Australia, winning the inaugural Artist of the Year for the South Australian Country Music Association. Been to Tamworth quite a few times, but I haven't been there for 20 years.
1: Right.
0: 18 years. So there was, yeah, just lots of festivals, private parties, pubs, clubs, footy clubs between Cloncurry, New South Wales, South Australia and Victoria.
1: Are you able to make a living from your country music, or is it to supplement your other income?
0: My main income is supplementing my country music career.
1: Right.
0: I have a full-time job because I can't afford it otherwise.
1: In country music circles, and a lot of the musicians I've talked to over the years, what they tell me is that they have to travel, they have to be on the road, they have to be out and about in front of people. With country music in particular, that's the best way to get it out there. So is that still the case?
0: Yeah, it is. It is. Because, you know, I'm on Spotify. I'm on all the social streaming services you can think of and name. But, you know, people, unless you put yourself out there and people see you, they're not going to go, oh, let's listen to this person because they've never heard of you. And especially in country music, it's such a personal thing. If they see you and they feel drawn to you, they want to get to know you. So they'll start telling other people about you as well. So, yeah, the travelling thing is really important.
1: The new single, it hasn't been out for that long. Have you had much response and reaction?
0: I've been getting a lot of response from Local Sounds Radio. They've been extremely supportive. I've had a bit of support from Australian Country Radio with John Nutting. And, it's just following.

0: up all these
1: Yeah.
0: places that your song goes out
1: It
0: to.
1: is. It's getting your name out there. It's that constant work and battle to be heard above the other noise of everyone else trying to do the same thing.
0: It is, and country music's such a hard industry to, you know, get into, especially with, you know, you've got Casey Chambers, your Troy Cassidaleys, your Becky Coles and Sarah Storer, and everyone loves them. So trying to break through that wall as an independent and as a middle-aged woman, even harder. I've written so many songs over the years, and with my fiance now, who's been extremely supportive, it's either now or never, or regret it for the rest of my life.

0: That's Penny Burke. Ballarat based these days, originally from Cloncurry, and trying to make her way as an Australian country music artist and get herself heard above all the others trying to do the same thing. So she's just released that song. She's got another one coming out in just a little while. And I didn't realise, for lovers of country music, John Nutting is still doing radio stuff. He'd retired from the ABC, long-time host of Saturday Night Country on ABC local radio. And I worked when I was in Queensland for a little while. I had a bit to do with John, but he's back on a streaming Australian country radio website doing some broadcasting. It's nice to know. 11 minutes to the news at 7 o'clock.
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0: To the anniversary tracks for today. Waterboys, Supertramp, Air Supply, Beach Boys. Richard Palmer James, English singer-songwriter and guitarist with Supertramp, having a birthday today. Graham Russell, English-Australian singer-songwriter and guitarist with Air Supply, having a birthday today. Kevin Wilkinson, English drummer who worked with Howard Jones, League of Gentlemen, The Waterboys, and Squeeze, having a birthday today. And in 2025, American singer-songwriter and record producer Brian Wilson died in his sleep on this day. To the numbers. And a lot of votes today. And Pat and I match, which is even better. Air Supply, last place, 6 votes. Now, I should say at one point, Air Supply was in the lead with 6, and the other 3 were on 5. So they had an early lead. They got to 6. They didn't go much further. Beach Boys, 8. Waterboys, 8. Supertramp, 18 votes this morning.

0: It is Supertramp and anniversary track for today. And Richard Palmer James, English singer, songwriter and guitarist with Supertramp, born on this day in 1947. It is just on 6 minutes to the news. Pat Laverick is in the studio. Good morning, Pat.
1: Hey, Steve. How are you going?
0: I'm all right. I got an SMS and it says... with our country music piece that I played before. One of the great things about country and western is that you can understand each word. Clearly, it says Rinda, who then corrected it to Rhonda. So thank you, Rhonda.
1: Very good.
0: Texting also has its dangers.
1: Yeah, autocorrect only goes so far sometimes.
0: Yeah, and I got a big yes when Supertramp got up from Gail.
1: Oh, you love to see it. It was quite a blowout this morning.
0: It was, wasn't it? Yeah. It was very even to begin with. All right. Now, where are we starting with papers and news and all that sort of stuff?
1: I think we should start with a cryptocurrency scammer using AI-generated images of politicians.
0: Okay. Now, are these the ads that appear in social media feeds?
1: Yeah. Mm-hmm. Yeah. So there's this cryptocurrency scammer who's developed an AI-generated suite of photos and videos of the opposition leader Angus Taylor and Jackie Lambie having a fight on the set of Insiders. Which I've got to point out, this didn't happen.
0: Yep.
1: It's all AI generated.
0: Okay, it's all fake.
1: Yes. Mm-hmm. But these scammers are using this as content to hook people onto their website so they can collect personal data and try and scam money out of them. And it's just extraordinary because, we've seen AI generated images pop up relatively recently, but they're getting quite good.
0: Mm.
1: You know, some of the photos that have been used in these social media posts are surprisingly realistic. And if you didn't know this was AI generated,
0: you could be taken in.
1: Very much so.
0: Yeah, okay. So are they trying to sell you crypto and get your details that way, or are they just trying to get your details by visiting their website?
1: Mostly, trying to sell crypto, trying to scam them out of money and personal information because, there's a lot of value in that on the dark web.
0: Mm-hmm.
1: So, yeah, that's kind of what they're doing with it. Angus Taylor's responded by saying he's got enough of a thick skin that, he's not worried about it, but he's obviously worried about the scam implications. And Jackie Lambie's not too thrilled. She's told people to go report any of these posts to ScamWatch. So, if you see a photo with Angus Taylor with egg all over his suit from Insiders, that's probably AI generated at the moment.
0: Rightio. All right. So, we have to be aware about everything these days.
1: I know. It's nuts. Mm. It's a timely reminder to not believe everything you see on the internet.
0: Yes, indeed.
1: And then...

0: Onto something a little different in the Herald Sun. There was a fascinating story I found about the handedness of dogs. So, you know,
1: I beg your pardon.
0: So
1: dogs don't have hands.
0: So, well, paws. Like you're left-handed, Steve?
1: I'm not left-handed. I'm right-handed.
0: Oh, there you go. Yeah. Well, turns out dogs have a preference which paws they use as well. Some animal researchers have found that out, which
1: okay,
0: it's fascinating.
1: Okay, my dog knows left from right.
0: Oh, really?
1: As we walk along, when we get to an intersection, I say, turn left or turn right. And I sometimes do. I tested him the other day where we got to a point where we normally turn right. We crossed the road and I said, turn left. And he sort of propped and he looked and was like, no, we go this way. Except, yeah, so I thought, he does actually know. I wondered whether he actually understands or not.
0: Yeah.
1: But I reckon he does actually know the turn left, turn right.
0: Oh, that's brilliant.
1: Yeah.
0: Because, yeah, he's, you know, a lot of working dogs, they get to know enough commands to know the difference.
1: Yeah.
0: So that's fascinating.
1: Yeah. Next up, other than left and right-handed dogs.
0: Well, just briefly with the local paper, we heard news yesterday about Barbecues Galore going into liquidation.
1: Yep.
0: You know, pretty devastating. They're going to close more than 60 corporate stores. But they also have a bunch of franchises, including one in Ballarat. And, yeah, the Courier's spoken to the local franchisee, Paul Smith, who's quite unsure what it looks like for the business, but they've actually been doing renovations to the front of their store at the moment, and they've had a sign out the front saying, we are still open.
1: Yes.
0: And that's still the case for now.
1: Yeah. And I've walked past there with all the stuff scaffolding some time ago, and you look in, store's normal, everything's there. It's really hard to see, though. So, okay, so they're just going to trade as normal for the time being and then work out what happens from here.
0: Yeah, basically. Okay. Yeah, they're going to work through some transitional arrangements with the liquidators and the administrators of the business. But, yeah, they're going to keep trading for as long as they can. And, yeah, lastly, yeah, it was pretty somber scenes at the MCG yesterday with Neil Danaher's state funeral. That's all over the papers today. And, yeah, they've summed up a lot of the proceedings there. They were quite moving.
1: Yeah. I had to do a bit of running around yesterday morning, and I was in the car briefly, and the number of people who were moving around or waiting at bus stops and the like that I noticed yesterday wearing their beanies, their Big Freeze beanies. There was like more than a casual amount of people who have been involved and done that and are still obviously committed to the cause. Plus, it was cold yesterday, but they're very popular. It's had such a big impact.
0: Oh, it's incredible to see. Yeah.
1: Right, yeah. Thanks, Pat.
0: Thanks.
1: Pat Laverick with a run through of what's making news this morning on ABC Ballarat 107.9 FM and, of course, on ABC Listen. It's 7 o'clock. It's time for news.

0: Iran warns it's ready to respond to any further US attacks. The underground tanning world still operating despite a decade-long ban. And more child health nurse visits for Victorian kids amid an NDIS shake-up. This is ABC News. Good morning, I'm Natasha McFarlane. The Middle East is on high alert as the US promises more attacks on Iran and the regime in Tehran threatens to retaliate. Here's Middle East correspondent Matthew Doran.
1: On Tuesday night into Wednesday morning local time, the US and Iran traded strikes across the Persian Gulf, with Kuwait, Bahrain and Jordan targeted by Iran, given they host US military bases. Despite that, the fragile ceasefire is still technically in place, although Iran is promising to hit the US hard if it comes under attack again. Iran's President Masoud Pezeshkian says the country has to move beyond a state of being neither at war or at peace, and it won't back down in the face of American threats. Iran's foreign ministry spokesman says the country needs to reassess its position on peace talks with the US, given the escalation. Matthew Doran, ABC News, Jerusalem.
0: The family of the victim of a stabbing attack in Northern Ireland have described the violent protests that followed the incident as completely unwelcome. Europe correspondent Elias Kluwer reports.
2: 30-year-old Hadi Aladdin has been accused of brutally stabbing Stephen Ogilvie on a Belfast street on Monday. Appearing in court, Mr. Aladdin was accused of trying to kill Mr. Ogilvie and stabbing him in the eye. The attack and news that the alleged perpetrator was a refugee sparked violent anti-immigration protests in the northern suburbs of Belfast, with masked men setting fire to several homes. Law enforcement and politicians in the UK have condemned the actions of the protesters, and the family of Mr. Ogilvie say they do not want the terrible tragedy to be used to divide people or fuel hostility, describing the actions of the demonstrators as completely unwelcome.
0: To news back home, more than a decade after commercial solariums were banned in Victoria, the underground industry appears to be thriving. Michaela Ortolan has the details.
3: Solariums were banned in 2015 after Melbourne woman Claire Oliver died from skin cancer believed to be linked to solarium use. Despite the ban, young women say finding a solarium online and booking a session takes only minutes.
4: There's probably hundreds and hundreds of Instagram pages around Melbourne that offer the services.
3: Experts are concerned a whole generation are unaware of the increased risks of skin cancer and DNA damage. They say influencer culture is making it harder for education campaigns to cut through and fear it could result in more people developing skin cancer later in life.
0: Melanoma survivor Jay Allen used solariums several times a week before he was diagnosed at the age of 32. He says the accessibility of the illegal industry is shocking.
5: Anyone that's got a solarium in their backyard that's profiting off lives, you know, they need to have a good look at themselves and just stop doing it. It's not worth it. You're actually potentially putting the people at risk that are going to use these machines and you could end up killing them.
0: All Victorian children will get two extra visits with maternal and child health nurses triggered by reforms to the NDIS. Ethan Seidemann explains.
6: Under changes to the NDIS, children under 8 with mild to moderate autism will be moved off the scheme and into the Thriving Kids program. Minister for Children Lizzie Blanthorn said Victoria will also review the existing 10 maternal healthcare visits, which are for newborns until they're about 3.5 years old. Ms. Blanthorn said all Victorian children will get two extra assessments with maternal and child healthcare nurses as they start kindergarten and before they start school to identify any support they need. The state will also employ more allied health professionals and support workers, co-located with maternal child health, kindergartens and early parenting centres.
0: Marybeck Council in Melbourne's north has voted to cut rubbish collections from weekly to fortnightly from next year. Councillors passed the motion 6-4 last night, despite more than 2,500 people signing a petition opposing the change. Critics argued the plan would disadvantage larger households and families with young children. But supporters such as Councillor Ella Svensson says it's a necessary step to reduce the amount of waste going to landfill.
7: So I think it's incumbent upon us as elected representatives to do everything that we possibly can to meet this crisis, because as we've heard, if we don't, we're going to end up sending masses of waste to be incinerated.
0: Olivia Newton-John's annual cancer fundraising walk will be held for the last time in Melbourne this year as costs for large events grow. Jason Katsaris reports.
8: After 12 years of fundraising, Olivia Newton-John's Walk for Wellness will be held for the last time this year. Austin Health says the decision to cancel the annual walk is due to large-scale events becoming increasingly complex and resource-intensive to run. It says it'll focus on partnerships and engagement to encourage year-round giving. Demand for services at Melbourne's Olivia Newton-John Cancer and Wellness Centre increased by 11% in the last 2 years. People can now register to take part in the final Walk for Wellness, which will be held on October 4th. Newton-John was one of Australia's more prominent cancer campaigners and died in 2022.
0: Victorian police are searching for two men who assaulted a man in Melbourne CBD, leaving him with a broken jaw. Police say 26-year-old from Footscray was sitting in his parked car on Little Collins Street just before midnight on March 28th, when two men, believed to be in their 20s, approached and threw a bottle across the windscreen. When the driver got out of the car to confront the duo, he was assaulted before being taken to hospital with a broken jaw. Investigators have released images of two suspects online. In the High Court in Canberra today, the Commonwealth Bank will go head-to-head with shareholders who say they are entitled to damages after the 2017 revelations the bank had breached money laundering laws. Elizabeth Byrne reports.
9: The breaches involved a failure to report transactions and monitor accounts and were revealed by the financial intelligence agency AUSTRAC in a press release. The bank was fined $700 million, the largest in Australian corporate history. But it is the drop in the share price that is the focus in today's case, where the shareholders say they're entitled to damages because the bank failed to disclose the problem to the market itself. The bank wants the case dismissed.

0: Internal documents reveal government officials are privately warning about the risks of a growing reliance on Elon Musk's Starlink. National AI technology reporter Cam Wilson has the story.
1: Thousands of Australians are lining up to buy shares in SpaceX when it goes public later this week. The satellite company says it is raising money to fund its ambitions of expanding a global and one day interplanetary communications network. A Home Affairs presentation obtained through a Freedom of Information request shows officials have been flagging the risks of relying on a privately owned foreign satellite network. An internal presentation warned of availability risks because of Starlink's offshore nature. SpaceX did not respond to a request for comment.
0: To finance, stocks on Wall Street have closed lower with renewed tensions between the US and Iran, adding to investor uncertainty. The Dow Jones Industrial Average fell 1.9%, the broad S&P 500 lost 1.6%, and the tech-heavy Nasdaq fell nearly 2%. The Australian share market is set to open lower later this morning, with the SPY 200 futures index down 0.65%. The global benchmark Brent crude is higher at $93.77 a barrel. Gold is weaker at $4,076 an ounce. And the Australian dollar is lower. It's buying 69.9 US cents. And now with sport, here's Jared Coote.
2: Australian sprinter Gout Gout has finished sixth in the men's 200 metres at the Oslo Diamond League meet, with Olympic champion Letsile Tabogo claiming victory. Making his Diamond League debut, Gout stopped the clock in 20.6 seconds, well outside his personal best of 19.67. Tabogo eased over the line in a time of 19.84 seconds. Australia's women's cricket team has beaten the West Indies by 6 wickets in its final T20 warm-up match before its World Cup campaign begins on Saturday. Lucy Hamilton and Ashley Gardner both took 2 wickets as the West Indies were restricted to 131. Australia reached the target with 5 overs to spare, with Georgia Vole blasting 77 not out from just 48 deliveries. And Serena Williams' doubles campaign in the Queen's Club tennis tournament is in jeopardy after her partner Victoria Mboko suffered a knee injury in her singles match against Carolina Pliskova. The 19-year-old Canadian retired and limped off the court in tears after slipping over while trying to reach a forehand. Williams made her return to tennis yesterday after almost 4 years away from the sport, winning in straight sets alongside Mboko.
0: To the weather, there's a strong wind warning for Port Phillip, the west coast and central coast. Areas of morning fog through much of the state and mostly cloudy with isolated showers in the south and east, clearing during the late afternoon and evening. For Melbourne, partly cloudy, the chance of morning fog and a slight chance of a shower, heading for a top today of 18 degrees. Tomorrow, partly cloudy, 19. Saturday, rain and 18. Sunday, mostly sunny and 15. Right now, it's 9 degrees in the city. 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
3: 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Traffic.
4: Good morning, it's Brad Arnold from Transport Victoria. Looking like a fairly clear run for the Western Freeway for Melbourne bounds. Not too bad past those inbound entry ramps at Leakes Road and Hopkins Road. Main delays from the bypass getting onto the M80 Ring Road. Work continues at the end of the Ring Road approaching the Princes and Westgate Freeways. Traffic down to one lane. Speed down to 40 and an extra 10 to 15 needed approaching the Westgate Freeway. You could stay on Ballarat Road through Deer Park, through Sunshine and Braybrook and head towards the City of Melbourne from there or onto the Tullamarine Freeway. You're coming in from Geelong, the Princes Freeway, the usual build-up between Hoppers Crossing and Cororoa Creek Road. Okay, for the Geelong Ring Road, no major issues for the Midland Highway between Ballarat and Geelong, Hamilton Highway clear, and no major problems for the Princes Highway between Portland and Geelong. Yeah, you'll be taken to a train this morning onto a Ballarat's V-Line service. Looking clear in both directions, Ballarat, Ararat and Mirrabarra lines. Some minor delays for the Geelong line. A couple of cancellations coming through. The 628 Warren Ponds to Southern Cross service, that was delayed by 20 minutes due to a track fault. And the 815 Wyndham Vale to Southern Cross service, that'll run at a reduced capacity of 6 carriages due to a train fault. Plan your trip on the V-Line website.
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5: That in 103 03 468 and 0467 842 722 for texts. Kevin in Mount Edgerton, good morning. Now, just got to double check, Kevin, because Kevin says 49 votes. I need to check my notes, but I think that's a record. I'm wondering if you bumped the wrong thing, because I thought 49, surely it's not that many. 40 votes, which is still pretty high for the anniversary track this morning. And it may well. I know we've been into the high 30s in the past. I'm not sure we've cracked 40 votes before. So it was 18, 2 with 8 and 1 with 6.

0: Well, we get to 7:30. Local news, of course, at 7:30. Mostly sunny, patchy morning fog, slight chance of a shower at night. Light winds becoming northeasterly up to 20 k's by the late evening. 15 for Ballarat, 13 for Daylesford, 15 for Colac, 17 in Maribyrnong today. Ararat and Stawell 16, Hamilton and Mortlake 16, Warrnambool 17, Portland 16 degrees. If you're off to Melbourne, 18 in the city today, 17 for Geelong, 17 also for Bendigo and for Horsham. Tomorrow, still warmish, 16 to 18 degrees, the forecast top. Slight chance of a shower, cloudy, northeasterlies at 20 k's. Turning northerly, getting up to 40 kilometres an hour by the early afternoon, so a bit windy tomorrow. Ahead of a change, ahead of a front. Cloudy on Saturday, very high chance of rain, most likely morning and afternoon. Northerlies up to 40 k's, turning westerly, and temperatures around 14 to 16. Now, the current rainfall forecast for Saturday for Ballarat, rainfall range is 9 to 20 millimetres. So that sort of firmed up as we've come in towards that patch. And rain is also forecast on parts of the Great Divide. So Ararat, 9 to 20 millimetres as well. So the same sort of rainfall pattern and picture. And just for Colac, as another one, it's 7 to 20 millimetres. So looks like we're in for some half-decent falls on Saturday. By Sunday, partly cloudy, slight chance of a shower near the Otways, near zero chance elsewhere, light winds. Temps only around 12 to 16 degrees. And when we talk to the Bureau, I will ask them about some rain for Monday, Tuesday and Wednesday, which is in the seven-day forecast, and we'll see how things go with all of that. Nick from Burrumbeet, good morning. Low fog, cool this morning. It's cool everywhere, Nick. And you just live in the best spot for early morning photos. That's another stunning photo. That's an oil painting photo. It's not biblical like that other great one with the ray of sun coming through the clouds, but it's like an oil painting. It's like something from Monet himself. Well done, Mick. Another great one.
1: From Ararat to Colac and across the Central Highlands, this is ABC Ballarat.
0: It is 7:15, local news at 7:30. On a Thursday morning, we catch up with one of our mayors. The mayor this morning is Councillor Owen Sharkey, the mayor of the Golden Plains Shire. Owen Sharkey, good morning. Welcome.
2: Morning, Stephen. How are you?
0: I'm all right. Thanks for joining us once again, Owen. We've got a few things to talk about on council agenda at the moment. You're after some funding for some multi-use courts.
2: We've just had some multi-use courts we've got up in Smyresdale there. That's Yodi Alec multi-use function centre up there. We've just had them opened up.
0: State
2: government funding along with council funding. So it's one of those ones that have come to the end after some advocacy and a lot of hard work behind the scenes. So it's great there, and we were up there a couple of weeks ago, and the community there have absolutely embraced that, and something so fantastic for a small community up there.
0: So what's at that location, Owen?
2: Yeah, so that's been the upgrade of a couple of netball courts and multifunction, so the tennis courts there as well. New fencing, lighting, and some undercover shelters for the netball and that. So the kids have got a state of the art area there now, so it's fantastic.
0: Of course, we started the year as well with the concern that the netballers wouldn't be able to play this year because of some changes with the Football Netball League, but they are playing, so they're going to be well used by the sound of it.
2: Yeah, and look, it is one of those concerns with communities like Smyresdale where you get these fantastic facilities, and you do hope, and you do go through moments where sort of club numbers, or you are challenged with people using them some stage. But when you've got a community like that is growing, you do expect the numbers to grow each and every year. So big things ahead for the clubs up there.
0: Yes, indeed. Now, as a council, you want to see the reinstatement of the Country Roads and Bridges program?
2: Yeah, so Golden Plains is one of the members of the GBAC, which is the Greater Ballarat Alliance of Councils. So yep. We just launched our advocacy work there for the ahead of the state election. And, one of our key items on that one was seeking to reinstate the Country Roads and Bridges program. So that's a program that has been always well received, and needless

0: say roads and bridges is a big area of concern for many residents in our area. So that's a strong piece of advocacy work along with our neighbouring councils to try and have that reinstated. So that's got some good traction over the last couple of weeks, and we'll be heading up to up to Parliament over the next few weeks to further advocate on those things.
1: Can you just explain for listeners for your show why that's so important? What that program allows you to do that you can't do currently?
0: Yeah, well, programs like this are critical for councils like us, and you know, where we've got such a large road network, and you know, there's such significant pressure on our roads for such a small community. Small budgets compared to our big metro neighbours, and then such extensive road networks and bridges. You know, we've got that many bridges and roads where we're looking at having to, you know, reduce speeds, close down bridges, bits and pieces where we just can't afford this major infrastructure. So when we do get funding out of these things, we see that those funds go a long, long way, and it is probably one of those items that residents are forever concerned about.
1: Yeah. Just while we're talking about roads, bridges, transport and getting around the region, have you had any luck getting anyone to commit to a train to Bannockburn yet?
0: No luck there as yet. But I think if we were to give ourselves a little bit of a mid election scorecard, yeah, that bit of advocacy work we're doing there is getting really well received in the community. We've had some really good feedback into some transport reviews that are going on at the moment. And it's whilst we're sort of advocating on that train from Geelong to Ballarat, obviously, Geelong to Bannockburn, obviously, with Bannockburn being our major township, it has put the spotlight on many other townships around the regions then to seek additional bus trips and routes around the area. So we're hoping, whilst the Bannockburn train station is a very, very big piece of our advocacy, we do appreciate it. It's a very, very big commitment. So hopefully at the very least we will, and a bit of luck, get additional bus routes. That's from the north, Smysdale and Linton, up to Ballarat, and down to the south, so Geelong, for work and education and the rest of it, which is, number one on our advocacy this year.
1: I mean, all this stuff, given the growth that we've seen in some regional areas, all this stuff makes quite good sense. It's just a matter of whether it's affordable in the current, you know, environment and context of what else needs to be done. So it'll be interesting to see what happens.
0: Yeah, and further to that, when you've got growing communities like this year, you almost need to put that infrastructure and those bus routes in at an early stage when it might not make economic sense to do so, but just to make sure and appreciate that you've got such a growing community that they get used to using buses. We at the moment are so heavily reliant. We're one of the most heavily reliant councils on car usage, so it's... I've got a couple of daughters now finishing school, and you know, no choice but to try and get cars, and the public transport is just not there, and it's a massive cost on young people.
1: Yeah, indeed it is. Now, you've also passed your budget recently.
0: Yeah, so we've just gone through the budget process, which is a long old process for us, and each and every year the budget process gets harder and harder with obviously more strain on a budget in a rate capping environment. So it's good. We're one of the first councils, or one of the councils that have gone early with our budget and adoption. So it's fantastic to get that done. And I suppose around that sort of rate capping, it is hard. So I think we as a councillor group are really proud of the work we've done this year to get a deeper level of understanding around the budget and delivered a good budget. And then the next budget process will start very, very, very shortly.
1: Yeah, it never ends for local governments and budgets. Now, the question on the SMS, Owen, for you. Do the new courts at Smythesdale have pickleball lines?
0: Very, very good question. Now, I was up there and
1: you didn't notice, did you?
0: No. But funny enough, I did notice the amount of different lines there, and you get a little bit confused when you're standing on those courts. So
1: it could be.
0: I'll have to take that one on notice. But with the ever-growing pickleball, I'd be surprised if there hadn't have been. But
1: right. Yeah. Are you a player of pickleball, Owen?
0: No, but it is one of those games that I'm starting to bump into, and... Yes, and then getting that little bit older, and

0: Yeah, either table tennis or pickleball might be the way to go, but it sounds sounding like a great sport.
1: All right. Well, we'll see if we can find out if there are pickleball lines there as well. Thanks for your time.
0: No worries. Tuesday, thanks.
1: Councillor Owen Sharkey, Mayor of the Golden Plains Shire, and our guest for our council wrap on this Thursday morning.
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1: Straight to take over Ballarat, the storytelling competition and workshops that have been run by the ABC in and around Ballarat with quite a number of students, hundreds of students submitting entries. We have 35 winners. We are working our way through those 35. Our winner this morning is Frederico. Frederico says making his own lo-fi beats has inspired him to learn new instruments and to see the world a little differently. Here's Frederico's story.
3: I walk around my house looking for things to whack. I knock on my desk and it sounds like a bass drum. I click record on the app and hit my desk four times. My eyes scan the room and I spot an empty packet of chips. I scrunch it in my hand. It sounds like a snare drum. Perfect. I hit record again. I love writing my own beats. It took me 13 years to realize that music can be anywhere. Growing up, I thought music wasn't really for me. I moved to Australia when I was 2, so I can't remember much. But I can recall the soulful sound of gospel drifting through church in the Philippines. Even when music filled every corner, it felt distant from me. In recent years, something shifted. I started listening to genres and artists that I never paid attention to before. I wanted to recreate drum fills in hip-hop music, but I didn't have a kit. So, I'd tap along my desk and mimic the bass or the toms. I'd flick an empty glass to echo the sound of a hi-hat. I discovered the ease of making lo-fi beats, and I loved it. Once I had enough sounds, I auto-tuned them using music software. I'd edit and adjust the bass, treble, and pitch to create a better sound. It's a lot more effort than downloading sounds, but I like the creativity and rawness of it. Making beats was so fun that it inspired me to learn new instruments. It felt like a massive step going from electronic to real instruments, but I was excited. Mom found me a secondhand keyboard for $90. Learning to play the keyboard felt freeing and inspired me to keep exploring. I remember picking up my drumsticks and feeling electric. I practiced for hours at a time on a kid's drum kit my friend gave me for free. Soon, I'll be able to buy an adult drum kit, but for now, it's a nice little reminder that fancy equipment isn't needed to make music. I'm hoping to release an album soon, and maybe even start an alternative rock band with my friends. Music has helped me see the world differently. It's in every room, and it's for everyone. You've just got to find your connection to it.
1: That's Frederico, one of the ABC Ballarat Takeover winners, and one of 35 who won the storytelling competition. So Takeover Ballarat, look for that through your search engine and you'll find all the other winners there and their stories as well. Kevin on the SMS says, Steve, apologies, it should have said 40. I'm getting accustomed to new multi-focus spectacles. 40 is a record. Well done. The anniversary track club is growing. Thank you, Kevin. Here's Delta. Fourth place, Eurovision. Thought you'd do better.

0: Delta Goodrum and eclipse the entry for Australia this year for Eurovision. That was hopeful we would go okay, and we did. Fourth in the finals, I think, was the final score for Delta Goodrum. Coming up to 7:30, local news in a moment. After the news, we will talk to the Weather Bureau, find out what's in store for the next few days and the further outlook, and we will get a form guide for the World Cup, 7:30.
1: Good morning, this is ABC Ballarat and Southwest Victoria News. I'm Charlotte Wilkes. A coroner has called on the state government to require Victorians to provide medical evidence to prove their suitability to hold a gun licence. Coco Velkamp reports.
2: In Victoria, firearms licences generally last for 5 years. When applying for or renewing a gun licence, the owner must tick a box indicating whether they have been treated in the last 5 years for mental health, alcohol or drug-related issues. In his findings, Victorian coroner Simon McGregor says the system has the hallmarks of a rubber stamping process rather than genuine vetting, as it relies on self-reporting rather than providing proof of mental well-being. Coroner McGregor cited a recent case of a man legally owning multiple guns despite extensive mental health and substance abuse issues, as he did not self-report his history. The 42-year-old took his life in December 2024.
1: Submissions to a parliamentary inquiry into claims made through the Transport Accident Commission have outlined further disadvantage for road trauma victims in regional areas. Alicia Walker reports.
3: The Victorian Parliament is looking into the process for claims and disputes with the Transport Accident Commission. Melita Parker gave evidence in Melbourne earlier this week, telling the inquiry the Commission system only moves when clients become impossible to ignore. The Rights Information Advocacy Centre says the Commission has systemic issues relating to claim delays, inequitable power dynamics and a lack of advocacy and navigation supports, which are only exacerbated for Aboriginal people, people experiencing family violence and for those living in regional and rural areas.
1: The Transport Accident Commission says it paid $1.87 billion for treatment, services, benefits and compensation for clients in the year 2024-25. An environmental group hopes to regenerate a large wetland along the Great Ocean Road after it gained land management of the area. The Pankalac project aims to restore the 30 hectares of the Pankalac Valley wetland near Aries Inlet, which is currently used as a grazing land for animals. Pankalac

0: Project President Michael Loughnan says a 99-year lease has been secured so the wetland can be protected and restored.
1: Bring back hopefully a fair bit of wildlife, but also provide downstream flood mitigation by having an alternative place for the water to go rather than just flooding downstream.
0: The Conservation Regulator and Crime Stoppers are cracking down on illegal firewood collection in regional Victoria. Nate Woodall reports.
2: Authorities warn the illegal firewood trade in regional Victoria is driving significant environmental harm by removing mature trees and damaging critical habitat for native wildlife. The regulator says 9,000 trees are illegally removed from Victorian forests and national parks each year. It says most of that timber is sold as firewood to unsuspecting buyers. The regulator says 54 charges of illegal firewood collection were brought before Victorian courts since July last year. It says punishments included court convictions, fines, and the seizure of trailers and chainsaws.
0: Victoria Police say there's been a 20% increase in traffic offences over the King's Birthday long weekend compared to last year. Andrew Mangelsdorf reports.
3: Police say there were 7,221 traffic offences across the state over the 3 days compared to 6,005 last year. In the Ballarat area, 46 people were detected speeding, 3 for drink driving, another 5 for drug driving. 5 people were also found to be driving unregistered vehicles. There were 5 unlicensed drivers and 4 cars have been impounded. In the Southern Grampians area, there were 30 speeding offences and 1 person caught drink driving. Police say there's been a significant increase in infringements issued for speeding, impairment and distraction across the state.
0: Concept designs for the new community hub, library and civic square in Hamilton are now available for public feedback. The Southern Grampian Shire Council says the design features a two-storey multi-purpose building that combines a new library, community meeting space, council customer services and other tenanted services under one roof. The designs can be viewed at the community hub pop-up shop on Grey Street in Hamilton. And now to the weather, Ballarat 15 and Warrnambool 17. For more news, search your local ABC station online. 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
5: 107.9 FM, ABC Listen as well. And we'll head off to the Weather Bureau in just a moment and find out what's in store for today and the next few days. And maybe a little preview of what's to come the start of next week, because it's looking like a pretty wet start to next week. So I don't know how solid that forecast is at the moment, but we'll see when we catch up with Kate Doyle in just a moment. We are, after the Weather Bureau, going to get a bit of a user's guide to the World Cup. It begins in North America across 4 different countries. Laura Brady, you may recall, former Ballarat City Football Club coach and co-coach at Melbourne University Soccer Club. And we had Laura in regularly with Fitzy there for a couple of years as one of our regular contributors to sport. Laura's going to join us for a bit of a chat and a quick run through of what to expect in this opening part of the Men's World Cup, which is just about to get underway. Now, before we head to the Weather Bureau, travel and traffic. If you're on the Ballarat line, still nothing listed on the V-Line website, so good service this morning. Geelong and Warrnambool trains, there's an 8:15 out of Wyndham Vale, reduced capacity, and there was an early one out of Warren Ponds that was delayed. So for the most part, okay, Warrnambool trains are good. Bendigo service is unaffected by anything, so that's all good. Prince's Highway, Warrnambool through to Geelong and up towards the city is all right. First congestion. The real congestion is from Hoppers Crossing through to Williams Landing and onto Laverton. It does free up by Laverton North. The Western Highway locally is good. At the city end, not so much. Out of Melton, by the time you get down to Leakes Road, it's pretty slow past the Leakes Road interchange now. It continues to Hopkins Road, lighter but still there. As you get onto the Deer Park Bypass, it's a heavy run all the way down to the interchange with the Ring Road. There's been a collision just near the exit to go off north on the Ring Road, so that's holding traffic up and got it banked back a fair way. And then the Ring Road itself getting down to the West Gate is pretty slow, as it has been all week. So if you can avoid it, if you can go Ballarat Road, that looks like it's not a bad run-in compared to using the freeway system. The West Gate itself is all right. The tunnel's okay. First sign of congestion on the West Gate is where the

0: obviously traffic comes in on the merge on the city side. So it's getting down onto the Westgate Freeway that's the trouble. Kate Doyle is our duty forecaster at the Weather Bureau. Good morning, Kate.
1: Good morning. How's it going?
0: Yeah, not too bad. Not too bad. Had a lovely photo from Burrumbeet of the sunrise coming, looking out to the east, and a little bit of low fog and stuff, ground fog in that. But it's fairly clear where I am.
1: Look, fairly clear where you are, but there are certainly some foggy patches around this morning. Down near Colac, looking like there's quite a bit of fog down that way, and further to the north as well. So certainly plenty of foggy conditions around. Thanks to these still conditions combined with the bit of moisture that we've had around over the last few days, does mean conditions are good for fog. So not only does it make for good pictures, it does also make for some precarious conditions on the road. So please make sure you are taking care getting out and about this morning. Otherwise, we are looking at a fairly settled day today. We've got a high pressure system making its way across Victoria. Look, we could see a few isolated light showers, but look, for the most part, looking like a fairly settled day. We should be seeing these conditions clear up to see some partly cloudy conditions and some sunny conditions. So even though there might be a cloud or two around, some fairly clear skies today. As we get into tomorrow, another day where temperatures are above average for the time of year. We are expecting a bit more cloud getting its way in tomorrow, but it should still feel pretty good for this time of year, although with the winds starting to pick up. So we are expecting winds to be picking up Friday night into Saturday ahead of a change making its way through on Saturday. So we do see a cold front making its way through with the potential for some showers around 9 to 20 millimetres currently on the forecast for Ballarat.
0: Rightio. And broadly across much of our listening area, I notice there's a similar sort of rainfall prediction at this point for Saturday.
1: Yeah, so Saturday is looking like the day. We've got this cold front making its way through, tying into moisture all the way from across in the northwest. So that moisture is being dragged down all the way across the country, bringing moisture as well as the lift provided by the cold front pushing its way through. Certainly brings the potential for some showery conditions around on the Saturday. Certainly one worth noting, as well as those winds being up. So certainly a day where you'll be noticing the weather around you as we go through the day on Saturday. Conditions clearing up by the time we get to Sunday, so fairly short-lived. Cold front makes its way through. Cooler day than expected on Sunday, but some sunny conditions around. And then as we get into early next week, things do get wet again. So instead of it just being a cold front, which comes through fairly quick, and we see things clearing up quickly after it, as we get into early next week, looks like we've got a broad area of low pressure, bringing a continuation of some wet days over a number of days in a row. So certainly worth being across that as we get into next week, so the beginning of next week, but carrying through to mid to even late next week as this next low pressure system stalls. So this system on Saturday, fairly short-lived. Saturday will be wet, but then drying up by the time we get to Sunday. But as we get into early next week, potential for a number of wet days in a row.
0: Rightio. And the cumulative totals look to be particularly good over the few days, but we'll talk about that tomorrow as we get a bit closer. Thank you, Kate.
1: Thank you.
0: Kate Doyle, duty forecaster at the Weather Bureau. It is just on 19 minutes to the news. Just looking for Ballarat as an example for Monday, Tuesday and Wednesday. If we get the top forecast rainfall cumulatively by Wednesday, it's 45 millimetres. So 1 to 10 millimetres possible Monday, 5 to 20. So there's still fairly wide ranging forecast. So you've got to bear that in mind, but 5 to 20 on Tuesday and another 3 to 15 possible on Wednesday. So if it is at that upper end, and there's no guarantee it will be at this point, 45 millimetres by Wednesday from Monday. So I have to wait and see what happens with that forecast in the next few days.
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0: Let's talk soccer because the FIFA Men's World Cup is just about to get underway. Over the last few years, we've spent a bit of time talking about soccer, including the Matildas, their run at the Olympics in Paris and other competitions. And often we've done that with Laura Brady. Laura was a co-contributor with FITSE with the sports segment for a couple of years. She's headed off to Melbourne, but as a coach at Melbourne University Soccer Club, and as someone who is well known to our part of the world and our listeners, I thought, who better than to talk to about the Men's World Cup? Laura Brady, good morning. Oh, hang on, Laura, I've got to grab your line properly. Good morning. Welcome back.
3: Thanks very much, Steve. How are you?
0: I'm okay.

0: Now, Laura, let's dive straight into this. The Socceroos are in Group D.
1: Yes.
0: How are we shaping up for Group D? We've got the USA, Paraguay and Turkey.
1: Yeah, so, look, the US and Italy, US and Turkey are probably favourites to get out of the group, but they're not massive favourites. You know, so we're not playing any of the big nations in the group stage. And I'd say we've got a chance against all three of those teams to pick up 3 points.
0: Okay, and then move on to the next round.
1: Yeah, so this is the biggest ever World Cup. There's 48 teams instead of 32. So it means that the group stage is that bit bigger, and then there's one extra round in the knockout stages. And the top two teams are guaranteed through, and then eight of the third-placed finishers get through as well. So there's lots of opportunities to get through to the knockout stages.
0: Okie doke. What do we need to know about the Socceroos themselves as the competition begins?
1: Yeah, really exciting team. There's a blend of experience. So Matthew Leckie and Matt Ryan are heading to their fourth World Cup. But up top, there are some really interesting young players. So Lucas Harrington's the youngest player going in. He's only 18. But there's also, I think, Nestor Iancuda, who plays up front, Mohamed Touré, Jordan Bos, who plays over in Holland. Just quick, technical, really exciting players to watch. So I'm looking forward to this. I think Tony Popovich has done a good job in assembling the squad. It is a squad that's probably light in terms of top-class players, but I think there's a lot of players have put themselves in the shop window here for big moves to clubs after the World Cup as well.
0: Rightio. Do you know much about Christian? Is it Volpato?
1: Yeah. So this is the benefit of Italy not qualifying for the World Cup because obviously he's made the last minute decision to change over. He was born in Australia. He was born in Sydney, but he's been playing over at a club called Sassuolo in Italy. You know, it's last minute. It'll be interesting to see how much he actually plays in this particular World Cup. He's only 22, but he does definitely add a bit of quality and depth to the squad.
0: Should he be there, though, if he's played most of his soccer and football in Italy, wanted to play for Italy? He's played for the under-23s, I think, for the Italian side, and then has swapped allegiance back to Australia at the last minute to get the opportunity.
1: Well, look, this happens in football all the time. So Declan Rice, who is the vice-captain of England, played underage for Ireland. Other people have done this. Certainly in Australia's history, other players have done this before. And so I think that's just the nature of football. And Popovich had a decision to make. Like, just because he defected, he didn't have to pick him in the squad. So he obviously feels comfortable at his level of commitment, and he obviously feels confident that he can add to the squad. So I think we've got to trust the coach on this.
0: Yeah, okay. And what have you thought since Tony Popovich has taken over that top job as coach?
1: Yeah, look, he's brought a lot of defensive solidity and some goal scoring. So, you know, in qualifying, we scored, 38 goals, and we only conceded 7. I think he's a very pragmatic coach. Like, he'll pick a style of play based on the team that we're playing, and he sets his team up really well. They're very structured.
0: Yeah. Okay. Apparently, I was listening to, I don't know what it was, I think it was yesterday, where a commentator was explaining that the attitude within the Socceroos group now, their sort of fallback position is, well, why not us? We're good enough.
1: Yeah.
0: Why not us being able to get through and go further? So just in context, how far have we gone in previous World Cups? What's the best result we've had?
1: The best we've had is the round of 16.
0: Yep.
1: I think this is probably one of the most open World Cups there's been. If we top the group, then, you know, that gives us a fairly easy pathway in to the second round. If we finish second, we'll play whoever comes second in the group with Belgium, Iran, Egypt and New Zealand. They're all very beatable teams. It does mean then that we play Argentina in the round of 16, and that would be a bit tougher. So, you top the group, then you potentially play Belgium in the round of 16. And Belgium, you know, they're an aging squad. So that would be a real opportunity to get through to the quarterfinals.
0: Wow. Okay. So it is like, there's no guarantees in anything, but it's a possibility.
1: Oh, absolutely. You know, and that's always the joy of football. Like, it's tight games. You know, I don't think Australia are going to get blasted by any team in the group stage. And I think, you know, you're playing three teams in the group stages that have all got their own vulnerabilities about them. Like, none of them are world beaters.
0: Hmm. Okay. In general terms, who do you like to take out the World Cup other than the Socceroos? Who do you think is the top team going in?
1: Oh, probably Spain or France. They would be the two with the best form. But I think you never know what the South American teams are going to do. So, you know, Argentina obviously won the last World Cup. You know, that was romantic because Messi finally got his title. He's still in the squad. And I, unlike Cristiano Ronaldo at Portugal, he doesn't create much of a distraction. Like, he's a good team player. Brazil, you just never know what they're going to do. You know, and they play a certain type of football that's always enjoyable to watch. But they could also crash and burn. So, as I said before, I think it's a very open World Cup. And I think it's going to take us, you know, beyond the group stages into probably the round of 16 before we get a sense of who's in form.
0: Rightio. And it all begins for us tomorrow.
1: Yep. So, and then Sunday kicks off for Australia, obviously.
0: Yep.
1: So that 2 o'clock, nice, reasonable time for us to be watching football, 2 o'clock in the afternoon. So that's a good start for us.
0: Yeah. And the good thing for us as well is it's all free on SBS. So you don't have to have a subscription. It's all free to air, all of the games, whichever
1: and
0: country you want to follow.
1: Home of Australian football.
0: Yeah, absolutely.
1: You know? Yeah. So that's really exciting because, increasingly football's ended up behind a paywall. So I'm really glad it's gone back to SBS.
0: Yeah. Hey, Laura, great to have you on the program. I knew you were the right pick to explain what was going on. Thank you.
1: No worries, Steve. Good to talk to you.
0: And you too. Laura Brady, coach at Melbourne University Soccer Club, former Ballarat City Football Club coach as well, and was a regular contributor for a couple of years along with Fitzy on our Friday sports segment. World Cup, it begins on Friday, the Socceroos' first game, 2 o'clock Sunday afternoon, and if you want to watch, it's all free on SBS.
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3: Hi, Melissa Clark here. Frustrated with slow progress on talks to end the war, Donald Trump vows to hit Iran hard again today. As Pauline Hanson's popularity grows, is the Liberal Party considering a deal with One Nation to not compete against each other in elections? And 40,000 Australians suffer strokes every year, and now new health guidelines are out saying the earlier you get into rehab, the better you'll recover.
4: Both in terms of function and that person's overall well-being. People should get guideline-recommended rehab as soon as is clinically appropriate.
3: I hope you'll join me for those stories soon on AM.
0: On the SMS, morning, Steve. 1.5 millimetres in the gauge at the Wallora Bakery and cold as. Cheers from Susie and Pete. Thank you, Susie. Thank you, Pete, for your SMS this morning. There's also this from Tim. Hi, Steve. Travelling on the train to Melbourne from Camperdown and now past Colac. Visibility is down to 50 metres. Everyone needs to add more time for their trip. Thank you, Tim, for that bit of extra information. Now, Kate, our forecaster, did say around Colac, a lot of fog around. Mick's photo from Burren Beach showed a bit of ground fog, but I'm sitting here looking out at a blue sky and a fairly clear day, so it can be hard to tell where that fog is around the region. So, Tim, good on you. Thank you for sending that through. 0467 842 722 and 1300 303 468. If you are driving and if you are in fog and you haven't got them on, turn your lights on. It's generally the best advice for that sort of stuff. Now, 8 minutes to the news coming up at 8 o'clock. Something, if you're not into the football on the World Cup and you're looking for something else to do, well, maybe it's a bit of live music. Winter Sounds is back on. The lineup for Winter Sounds has been announced this week. Dave Fraser is the organiser and is our guest this morning. Hi, Dave.
5: Good morning, Steve. How are you going?
0: I'm okay. Remind people about Winter Sounds. What is this series of concerts?
5: Oh, well, Winter Sounds is 4 days of extraordinary performances in extraordinary spaces across the Daylesford-Hepburn region. So we're taking over historic churches, beautiful old communities.

0: community halls. We've chartered the Spa Country Rail to get everyone out to a few gigs at Bellato. We've got performances in an old schoolhouse at a little place called Carucciang, near sort of Newstead Lampede Way. And it's all happening at the end of August. So it's in its fourth year. And we're very excited to be, as you said, launching this week.
1: Now, and that's the point. It is until the end of August. So 27th is a Thursday when it begins, goes on Friday, Saturday and the Sunday following. But you've announced the lineup, and, geez, you've got some good names.
0: Oh, it's just a joy putting this together. We also stage the Riverboats Music Festival up in Echuca and have for 15 years now. So we've got a pretty decent address book of artists we've worked with on that event over the years, and we're thrilled that a bunch of them have agreed to find a beanie and come down to Spa Country in August. But look, the likes of Kate Miller-Heidke, Lior, Augie March are performing in St. Peter's Church, Magic Dirt, Henry Wagons, very well known to ABC listeners, of course. It's a wonderful sort of who's who of Australian music, and it'll be great to see these artists in really unusual spaces. They're all intimate performances. We've got the fire pits going out the front. We'll have mulled wine bubbling away. But it's just a really great opportunity to see some pretty big names in really unusual and intimate spaces. If you're not into big festivals or you want something a little bit different, then this is a great event for you.
1: So how many people generally in each of the venues?
0: Well, look, our biggest venue is this extraordinary church in Dalesford, which is St. Peter's, which only fits a couple of hundred. So, and then they sort of go down from there. Bellato Hall, I think we've got about 140 in there. Everyone arrives at Dalesford Station for a half an hour train trip out to Bellato. They then walk up this old bush track, and we'll have the fires going, and then you go into the hall for the performance, and then you're back on the train at the end. So that in itself is just such a unique experience, and something the bands themselves are all really excited about, and a lot of them are trying to work out whether they can be on the train too. And I'm saying, well, I actually need you on stage, guys.
1: Yeah, you need to be there doing sound checks and stuff, not on the train.
0: That's right. Mm. That's right. So, but no, look, the experiences like that, I think, and that's what we're finding. I think there's a lot of sort of commentary and doom and gloom about the live music sector. And what we're finding is that people are still drawn to really interesting experiences. And I think as promoters, we've just got to think outside the box a little bit and also recognise cost of living challenges. And I think one of these, the great thing about events like this is that they're all individually ticketed. So you can come up for 4 days and cram in as many shows as you want, or you can just head up to Dalesford and see a show for $40 and come home. So that's another advantage, I think, of this model.
1: Can I just ask, before I let you go, the reputation of this festival with artists, has it started to grow with things like the Bellato Hall and the train ride and that sort of stuff? Has that started to attract other artists so that when you ring them and say, hey, would you be interested, they sort of jump at the chance?
0: And it makes those conversations so much easier. Going into our fourth year, and artists talk, it's a small community, and I think they come out to these beautiful little villages around Dalesford and have a great time, then they want to be part of it. So they're reaching out to us now, and that makes it all the more easier. But also for bands, I think, to be able to get that close to their to their followers and their sort of music fans, and it's a far different experience to a big theatre show or a big festival environment.
1: Yes, indeed. All right. So, if people want to know more about the lineup and look at when's and where's, where do they go looking online?
0: So just head to wintersounds.com.au. All the info on the artists are there. You can book tickets. We've got a bunch of shows that are selling really fast. So if you are keen to get some friends together, then jump on and have a look. And, yeah, we'd love to see you up there.
1: Right,
0: yeah.
1: Thanks, Dave. Have a great day.
0: Thanks, Steve.
1: Dave Fraser, organiser of Winter Sounds, and Augie March, Henry Wagons, Kate Miller-Heidke, all playing Magic Dirt in there, Leah Senior as well. So Winter Sounds is the website you're looking for, and you should be able to find that information if you want to take part. It's just one of those little festivals. It's not until the end of August, but using those small halls. We did a brief outside broadcast with Winter Sounds about three or four, maybe 3 years ago for the second year. And, extraordinary little events, intimate events. 2.5 minutes to the news coming up at 8 o'clock.

0: It's the church almost with you, the Blurred Crusade, coming up to 8 o'clock. After 8.30, Dr. Andrew Hughes will talk politics. You can send SMS questions through now, 8 o'clock.
1: Good morning, Natasha McFarlane with ABC News. The United States has announced it's launched new strikes on Iran after President Donald Trump vowed more action. America's editor John Lyons reports.
2: The United States Central Command has announced that it's launched new attacks against multiple targets in Iran. US Central Command said it was carrying out several self-defense strikes at the direction of the President Donald Trump. This latest escalation follows the downing of a US helicopter this week, prompting retaliation yesterday. John Lyons, ABC News, Washington.
1: The family of the victim of a brutal stabbing attack in Northern Ireland have called for calm after violent protests in Belfast. Europe correspondent Elias Clure reports from London.
3: 30-year-old Hadi Al-Odid has been remanded in custody after he was accused of viciously stabbing Stephen Ogilvie on a Belfast street on Monday. The court was told Mr. Ogilvie lost his left eye during the stabbing, which has left him blind. In response to the attack and reports that the alleged perpetrator was a Sudanese refugee, a few hundred anti-immigration protesters took to the streets of Belfast. The UK Prime Minister Sir Keir Starmer described the actions of the rioters as completely unacceptable. The family of Mr. Ogilvie say the unrest is completely unwelcome, adding that they did not want the terrible tragedy to be used to divide people and fuel hostility.
1: To news back home, Victorian children are set to receive extra maternal health care checks under a new state support program for kids with developmental delays. The Thriving Kids program will launch in October, targeting children aged 8 and under with mild to moderate developmental delays or autism who are being shifted off the NDIS. Disability Minister Lizzie Blandthorne says all Victorian children will receive two additional assessments with maternal and child health nurses, one at kindergarten entry and the other before starting school. The state will also employ more allied health professionals co-located with kindergartens and early parenting centres. After over 10 years, Olivia Newton-John's Key Cancer Fundraiser will host its last annual walk this year. Jason Katsaris reports.
4: With the exception of COVID disruptions, Olivia Newton-John's Walk for Wellness has been held annually since 2013, raising funds for wellness programs at the Olivia Newton-John Cancer and Wellness Centre. Austin Health says the large-scale events are becoming increasingly complex and resource-intensive, and that it will instead focus on partnerships and year-round fundraising. In previously unreleased footage, Newton-John, who died in 2022, spoke of the importance of the centre.
5: The Wellness Centre, which is my baby, I'm really proud of, and I think it's bringing a lot of joy to the patients here.
4: The final Walk for Wellness will be held on October 4th.
1: Marybeck Council in Melbourne's north has voted to cut rubbish collections from weekly to fortnightly from next year. Ethan Seidemann has the story.
6: Councillors voted 6-4 to make the change from July 2027, despite more than 2,500 people signing a petition opposing it. The council's own trial found that landfill waste dropped by almost 20%. But opponents argue the change would disadvantage larger households and families with young children. Councillor Oscar Yildiz was met with applause for making the case against the move.
7: Waste collection is one of the most fundamental services local government provides.
6: Councillor Liz Irvin supported the motion for its environmental merits.
8: When you collect the red bin fortnightly instead of weekly, it turns out that people are more likely to use the green bin correctly.
6: The new service begins from July 2027.
1: And to sport, Australian sprinter Gout has finished sixth in the men's 200 metres at his first Diamond League meet in Oslo. Gout crossed the line in 20.6 seconds, well outside his personal best of 19.67. Olympic champion Leltsile Letebogo won the race in a time of 19.84 seconds. Gout says he will continue to work hard and put no limits on his potential.
9: Every race I go into as the underdog, so I'm going out here against the big boys, and you know, I'll definitely keep coming back for sure. I put no limits to myself, so I personally can't tell you how good I'll come, but myself, there's no limits. I can go as far as I can.
1: To the weather, there's a strong wind warning for Port Phillip, the west coast and central coast. Areas of morning fog through much of the state and mostly cloudy with isolated showers in the south and east, clearing during the late afternoon and evening. For Melbourne, partly cloudy, the chance of morning fog and a slight chance of a shower, a top today of 18. Tomorrow, partly cloudy and 19. Right now, it's 9 degrees in the city. 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
10: Good morning, welcome to AM. I'm Melissa Clark in Canberra, coming to you from Ngunnawal country and acknowledging other custodians. On today's program, the US resumes strikes on Iran after Donald Trump grows impatient over the lack of progress on peace talks. And 40,000 Australians suffer stroke every year. And now new health guidelines are out saying the earlier you get into rehab, the better you'll recover.
11: Both in terms of function and that person's overall well-being. People should get guideline-recommended rehab as soon as is clinically appropriate.
10: But first, One Nation has raised more than $1 million in donations in a little over a day as the party aims to capitalise on its surge in support. The momentum of Pauline Hanson's party has the Liberal Party considering not only how to win back voters, but also whether to work with its competitor. Political reporter Evelyn Manfield joined me a short time ago. Evelyn, the coalition's really been wrangling with how to try and deal with the electoral threat that is One Nation. There's all sorts of ideas being thrown around. Take me through what's been unfolding this morning.
12: Some really interesting comments in The Australian this morning from Liberal heavyweight Tony Passan. He has suggested that the coalition and One Nation work hand in glove to identify which seats at the next federal election that the Liberals would be more successful in and which ones One Nation would be more successful in, and sort of not trying to compete against each other. So really interesting and strong comments from him reportedly this morning. But Angus Taylor has just responded saying that he has no plans to carve up seats and we won't be doing that. So really ruling it out.
13: No, there's no plan to carve up seats. We won't be doing that. Emma, what we will be doing is focusing on a Labor government that's taking this country in the wrong direction, with higher taxes, with less houses, with immigration that has not been in line with our housing supply, with an energy system that is broken. And that will be our focus. It won't be carving up seats.
12: It has been so interesting this week to see how the Coalition and the Liberal Party in particular is responding to these just poll and poll again suggesting that One Nation is becoming really popular with the public, because we've heard the newly installed party president, Tony Abbott, and then Angus Taylor both being very open to a preference deal with One Nation, even though the election is still 2 years away.
10: And at the same time, we have Pauline Hanson rallying in Perth. She's had a very strong reception, I gather. One Nation really is trying to capitalise on this wave of momentum that it has at the moment.
12: Yeah, Perth, you know, we've talked about the South Australian election, the upcoming Victorian election. Pauline Hanson really is travelling across the country. She was met with protesters outside of this event, so sort of Greens types protesting against her being there. But inside this venue, it was sold out, and she was speaking to a crowd that was really backing her in as she criticised the federal budget and Labor and sort of identified which seats she's hoping that One Nation could pick up.
14: First one on my list, Chris Bowen. Second one.
12: Interestingly, also, the One Nation Party has launched this, quote, Fire the Liar campaign to try and get rid of Anthony Albanese after Labor is trying to get donations from people to stop the rise of One Nation. According to the One Nation website, they've already generated $1.5 million in donations. So pretty big money we're talking about, Mel.
10: Evelyn Manfield there. The United States has resumed attacks on Iran as the regional conflict escalates once again. The downing of a US military Apache helicopter over the Strait of Hormuz ignited a series of retaliatory responses, with the US striking Iranian facilities and Iran firing missiles back at US targets in the region. Now, Donald Trump has continued the retaliation. John Lyons is

0: statement which reflects the concern that so many countries have about the engagement of Iran in their own societies, Iran's behaviour. We know, for example, that Australia, which, as you know, experienced Iranian interference on foreign soil and on Australian soil, and saw Iranian involvement in anti-Semitic attacks on Jewish institutions. So we've joined this statement to reflect our concern about the way in which the Iranian regime has projected a malign influence into many democracies, including Australia, and we're determined to stand up to it.
1: The Foreign Minister, Penny Wong. You're listening to AM, where it's coming up to 14 past eight. More than 2 years after the High Court's landmark NZYQ ruling that indefinite detention is unlawful, the legal fallout continues. Now, taxpayers could be on the hook for potentially millions of dollars in compensation claims after the High Court unanimously ruled in favour of a non-citizen who was found to have been unlawfully imprisoned. Political reporter Sarah Tomevska explains.
2: The reverberations of the NZYQ decision continue after the High Court handed down another landmark ruling on non-citizens. In 2023, it found the indefinite detention of non-citizens

0: costs. Briefly in finance, Wall Street has ended sharply lower and the Aussie dollar's lower, buying 70 US cents. That's AM for today. I'm Melissa Clark. It's 8:30.
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2: Welcome back to the program. It is 8:30. Steve Martin here until 9 on this Thursday morning. And because it's a Thursday morning, we're going to talk politics with Dr. Andrew Hughes, as we do from around 9:15. So if you have a question for Andrew, you can start texting through. There's already a couple that have come in. So 0467 842 722, and if you need to call through, 1300 303 468. Andrew Hughes from ANU with us to talk politics just at around 9:15 this morning. In other stuff, we'll catch up with the Federation University Branch President of the National Tertiary Education Union. Matthew Abbott is going to have a chat. Because on the weekend, they are launching their enterprise bargaining campaign. Now, that in itself is not particularly unusual. This sort of stuff happens all the time. People are looking for the next set of pay rises and the like. It's a few little unusual things in there this time around that the union is highlighting. And it comes to do with some of the changes that FedUni has been undergoing over the last few years, as it's reset its direction to try and make sure that the future of FedUni is pretty secure. So we'll talk with Matthew Abbott on the program in just a little while. But our lines are open, of course, 1300 303 468, and for SMSs 0467 842 722. Let's get started with some local news headlines. So first up, it's good morning to Charlotte Wilkes in the newsroom.
3: Good morning, Steve. The Ararat Rural City Council is warning residents to beware of scam door knockers claiming to work for NBN Co. It says to not give any cash, other payments or personal information to those approaching homes and claiming to work for the company. And submissions to a parliamentary inquiry into claims made through the Transport Accident Commission have outlined further disadvantage for road trauma victims in regional areas. The Rights Information and Advocacy Centre says the Commission has systemic issues relating to claim delays, inequitable power dynamics, and a lack of advocacy and navigation supports, which are only exacerbated for Aboriginal people, people experiencing family violence, and for those living in regional and rural areas. A coroner has called on the state government to require Victorians to provide medical evidence to prove their suitability to hold a gun licence. In his finding, Victorian coroner Simon McGregor says the system has the hallmarks of a rubber stamping process rather than genuine vetting, as it relies on self-reporting rather than providing proof of mental well-being. And the City of Ballarat is reminding residents to renew their pet registrations after microchipping records were used to reunite an owner with their cat that had been missing for a year. The cat had been living as a stray and was brought into the Ballarat Animal Shelter, where a quick microchip scan meant its owner could be located. And concept designs for the new community hub, library and civic square in Hamilton are now available for public feedback. The Southern Grampian Shire Council says the design features a two-storey, multi-purpose building that combines a new library, community meeting space, council customer services and other tenanted services under one roof. And that's latest in ABC local news.
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5: It's Brad Arnold from Transport Victoria. A fairly clear run for the Western Freeway if you're Melbourne bound out of Ballarat this morning, but delays building very quickly just outside of Deanside after you pass Hopkins Road. There's been a four-car collision at the end of the Western Freeway in Derrimut just before the entrance onto the M80 Bring Road, and the clean-up continues, a 35 to 40-minute delay through that stretch through Deanside, Caroline Springs and Ballarat Road through Deer Park past Station Road. A bit of a struggle as traffic looks for an alternative up towards the M80 Bring Road. Could use the Midland Highway out of Ballarat. It's travelling well down towards Geelong and onto the Geelong Ring Road, which is clear in both directions, and get onto the Princes Freeway. The usual build-over traffic on the Princes Freeway out of Hoppers Crossing up towards Corroy Creek Road, and the West Gate itself just slowing off the bridge in towards the city exits and Burnley Tunnel. A clear run for the Princes Highway between Portland and Geelong, no major interruptions, and a fairly clear run for the Hamilton Highway.

0: 12. If you're on the trains this morning, getting onto a V-Line service after a couple of earlier disruptions on the Geelong line, looking good at the moment. Geelong and Warrnambool services running well, as are Ballarat, Ararat and Maribyrnong lines.
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2: 25 to 9 is the time. I was just looking at the maps as we're listening to Brad and suggesting alternatives to get around this heavy congestion on the Deer Park bypass and a bit on the ring road and then, of course, through Deer Park. The other option, of course, if you haven't left yet, work from home for today if you can, because it's a long way around to get into the city going down the Midland Highway and then back up the Princes Freeway. That's a very long way around to get away from some of that congestion. 1300 303 468 is our number, of course, and 0467 842 722. Politics coming up at around a quarter to nine this morning. Before we get to that, Federation University union members with the NTU will be launching their campaign for their latest enterprise bargaining process. The title they're giving it is Stability Guarantee. That's one of the key parts of their enterprise bargaining process this year. The campaign follows some years of restructures and job losses at Fed Uni. We've talked about this on several occasions. There has also been some organisational change at the university. So essentially, as I understand it, the members are seeking some stronger protections around those sorts of major workplace changes, and they want a greater voice in some of those decisions that are affecting their jobs. Matthew Abbott is the Federation University Branch President of the NTEU and is our guest this morning. Matthew Abbott, good morning.
3: Good morning, Steve.
2: Thanks for your time. So, Matt, is that ability to have a voice in change at the university the principal part of your EBA negotiations, or is it still very much about pay and pay rises over the next few years, given cost of living? I just want to try and work out where your priorities are lying at the moment.
3: Sure thing, Steve. Well, pay is very important, but we're yet to start negotiating on that topic. And the core claim for the campaign, really the centrepiece of the campaign, is what we're calling the Stability Guarantee. As you rightly said in introducing the segment, we've had years and years of restructures and job losses at Federation University. That's led to growing workload pressures, but also a lot of change fatigue. It's been really quite a stressful and devastating few years for staff at Fed. And, of course, this impacts on students and our communities as well, because Fed Uni is such an important institution in the regions, in Ballarat, for students and our communities. So the Stability Guarantee is all about giving staff a seat at the table, making sure that staff can participate fully in change processes. So it's not about stopping change. It's about increasing the quality of change and giving staff a seat at the table and a genuine voice in all major change going forward.
2: How much of a voice? And I ask that, I guess, in that those with the purse strings, those that are running the institution, sometimes are going to have to make hard decisions. So how much of a voice do you want?
3: We want staff to be given a vote on all major changes. So we want full participation in the decision-making process. And we think this is in the interest of the university, because staff have the knowledge and expertise to actually shape decision-making. It should be staff that are co-constructing solutions to the problems that our institution faces. There's already a precedent for something like this at Fed Uni. When there were proposals to shut down the Brisbane campus, staff were provided with high-quality information, staff understood the rationale, and ultimately accepted that difficult decision. You know, so that shows that staff are able to put the interests of the university first, that staff are actually very committed to the mission of the university, and staff want a seat at the table because we think we can actually shape decision-making in a way that will create a strong and stable institution into the future. Mm.
2: Matt, do you think staff would have accepted that closure of Brisbane if they had a vote? Because you said you want to be able to have a vote on some of these decisions. So if it had gone to a vote, would Brisbane have gone?
3: Yes, I was involved in that process. I was there as the branch president speaking with the impacted staff, and staff on balance overall supported that decision because they could see that the campus was no longer viable due to changes in international students and so on. So in that example, staff, I believe, would have voted in favour of that change. It was a difficult one,

0: but it was clearly the right decision, and it's an example of the kind of thing we want to see happening into the future.
1: Okay. Are you concerned about looming changes that you think are coming to the university? Is that why there's a focus on this, or is this a reaction to what has already occurred?
0: I'm not concerned about changes at the moment. I don't expect there to be major changes in the near future. There's nothing that I'm aware of anyway.
1: Okay.
0: This really is about the past period and how difficult that's been. But most of all, it's about the future, and it's about creating a positive culture in the institution, which elevates the staff voice and creates stability into the future for the university and for its regents.
1: How many jobs have gone over the last few years?
0: Hundreds, many hundreds. I'm not sure of the exact number, but we've had about 27 restructures since 2019. That's an astonishing number for a very small institution. So we've had constant change. We've had job losses. We've had jobs rehired again. We've had chaotic change. We've had poor quality change, and that needs to change.
1: Okay. Do you think there's an appetite for what you're describing as a stability guarantee? Do you think there's an appetite for this within the university's hierarchy or not?
0: We will see. We've really only just broached the topic at the bargaining table, and I can't go into the details of negotiations right now, but we're hoping to have a constructive conversation about this, and so far negotiations have been positive and collegial, so I'm optimistic we can come to an agreeable outcome on this topic.
1: Okay. So you have raised it across the table. You've seen the whites of the eyes when you've raised it?
0: We had an initial discussion just the other day. Like I said, I can't go into the details of that discussion. It was just really us broaching the topic, and we had quite a constructive conversation about the rationale for our position. So those negotiations will be ongoing.
1: Right, yeah. Is anything like your stability guarantee done at any other universities in Australia?
0: Not that I'm aware of, although I know that there are other campaigns coming up in which union members will be seeking something like this. There are some universities that have restrictions on major change, on the rate of change, and then the ability for change to impact on the same person again and again. So there are some precedents for this. But the stability guarantee is a new idea. It's tailored for Fed Uni. It's tailored for our institution and its specific needs and its culture going forward.
1: Okay. Can I just ask as well, given the political environment in Australia generally, the talk about international students from time to time from senior politicians about decreasing numbers, moving them here, regional universities being isolated or insulated from China, all this other chatter that's going on that could or could not affect Fed Uni, I just wonder, Matt, if you have an inkling as to where the next area of risk for Fed Uni is as a union member, as an employee. Do you have a sense of where the next danger point is?
0: Well, the policy settings around international students have been very problematic for our institution, as they have been for
1: others.
0: Very many others. But I understand that we are now pivoting toward a focus on growing our domestic students and looking to build a stable institution based on domestic enrolments. And so that's a move that the union supports, because we think that's where stability will come. We can't continue relying on these quite capricious international student markets with changing policy settings. It's really important that we prioritise students in our regions.
1: Yeah. All right. Matt, thanks for your time this morning. Appreciate it. I'll be interested to see how this progresses over time.
0: Thank you, Steve. Good to speak with you.
1: And you too. That's Matthew Abbott, the Federation University Branch President of the National Tertiary Education Union. Now, on Sunday, they're doing the official launch for their enterprise bargaining campaign, and they're having a bit of a do on at Trades Hall. But the centrepiece of this, as Matt Abbott was saying, is the stability guarantee that they want to try and get as part of this EBA. So they haven't started with the dollar figure yet. That will come. It's often somewhere around inflation plus maybe a bit of catch-up depending on the circumstances of whatever industry it is. So we'll see what the dollar figure is, and might be a bit high, might be a bit closer to the current inflation rate. But this stability guarantee, wanting a seat at the table, wanting the ability to vote on major change and actually influence and being included, could be a bit of a game changer with that sort of stuff. 8:45 is the time. 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

0: Ballarat.
1: We are about to talk politics with Dr. Andrew Hughes. I'm just going to go through a couple of quick SMSs before we talk to Andrew. Here's one that came in during AM. It's very sad that people want to change political leaders for their egotism and ambition rather than belief in our country and its stability. How about we think of Australia as part of the world rather than a castle that needs conquest from within? I, for one, don't want someone like Trump, Putin or other malignant, egotistical megalomaniacs running our beautiful country. Think outside your own lunchbox, people, says that SMS. Di says, Stephen Andrew, the Labor Party did not ensure charges were laid over robo-debt. Why? They're using an algorithm in care needs for the elderly. Add to that the changes to NDIS and we have a political party who have completely walked away from those they are supposed to represent. I'm disgusted. Where's our compassion gone? No wonder people are turning to One Nation, though that would be a disaster for our country, says Di. And there's this from Luke, says Steve and Andrew, last time there was leadership rumblings for Jacinda, she had a reshuffle. Will she again? If One Nation get a huge majority of votes in Victoria, will they have enough to form government here? Asks Luke. All good questions and points. Andrew Hughes, good morning.
2: Good morning, Steve. Good morning, everyone. Wow, I've got some good questions this morning.
1: Yeah, and there's a few others that have come in the meantime. They came in towards the end of AM, so people getting fired up early. Can I just start with that issue about robo-debt and then walking away from parts of the NDIS, like the changes to the NDIS that Di has raised? What do you make of that sentiment from Di?
2: Yeah, look, with robo-debt, it is really intriguing why they haven't gone any further with it. Like the prosecutions, they were recommended in the report. And it took them a long time to put those names out there as well about who those people were in that report. And I think this is one criticism of the federal government. They have been so slack on acting on anti-corruption findings, nepotism findings, poor conduct in office, all that type of thing. Even with my employer, there's two reports which have been done, which has recommended people, you know, be looked at further, but they've been buried. No one would know who those people are, their names, and of course, there's other government organisations the same. It's really because of the National Anti-Corruption Authority, which the Labor government set up, has no teeth. It just is powerless. So they can't do much. And then Labor won't act on it. And sometimes excuses given are very flimsy, like, for example, oh, it costs too much money for the outcomes, or we've already taken action against them, that they no longer work, or the outcome would be they'd be sacked anyway. And I'm thinking, these are just all excuses. It doesn't matter. People need to see that there's accountability for behaviour, which is bad.
1: Yeah.
2: Full stop, on that.
1: We now have this push for the follow the dollar legislation for the Victorian Corruption Commission, but that's not going to come in. That's been promised by the state government, but won't come in until after the election. So again, we'll do it, but we'll do it later.
2: Yeah, and same with the NDIS fraud. I mean, the Greens have been hard on this issue for a good reason, which is, hang on, your documents are now pulling back on the fraud figure, yet there's been widespread accounts of fraud in NDIS and aged care, and both of those programs, which cost a lot of money for the government, obviously, there's been, like, the government's going, oh, no, we'll just pull back on how much money we've got to spend on doing that, or we'll get back from investigating that. So that's opened the door for One Nation, who have said the government, and I don't know if there's any truth to this, that fraud's high in more ethnically diverse electorates in Australia. So that's why Labor are very soft on the issue. That's a One Nation argument, by the way. And the coalition are going, well, hang on, why is that figure moved? Like, surely there's you have to investigate the issue first and then realise how bad it is before you then pull back on that figure.
1: Could just go back a step. So One Nation have said fraud is higher in ethnically diverse suburbs.
2: They said it could be, yeah, for sure.
1: They said it could be or it is. I just want to know, did they? And if they backed it up with any facts and figures.
2: They said Labor's hiding it, yeah. But there's no proof to that at the moment. I mean, it's just they said that in an inquiry. One of their senators said that in an inquiry a couple of weeks ago. So
1: is that Malcolm Roberts?
2: I think it might have been, but I don't want to be wrong. So,
1: okay.
2: Right. But it was One Nation. I know that. And they did say, hey, at the time, this is what their theory was. So, and I know that's been pushed by the far right a bit, that theory, by the way. So I don't want to go too much further with it than that, because there may not be any proof to it at all.
1: Without facts and figures, without actual statistical points or references to actually back up what you're saying out loud,
2: yes,
1: it just comes across as dog whistling. It just comes across as further examples of

0: of a racist bent to the sorts of things they put out there.
1: Yeah, and that was exactly what Fatima Payman said yesterday with the arrival in Perth of Pauline Hanson. She said, oh, well, she'll bring her dog whistle with her, I think, or words to the effect, because of what she was saying about Fatima Payman as well, with the Section 44 controversy kicking off with their Western Australian Senate, his company's providing funding, his company got a government contract on Snowy Hydro 2.0. So that would then mean he's indirectly receiving a Commonwealth benefit.
0: Right.
1: So that means he can't be in the Senate. So he has been referred to Section 44, to the High Court at the moment for Section 44, but it's something to keep an eye on. Mm. What it does mean is all this talk is there's a lot more pressure coming back down One Nation than ever before. I think in the past, people did let them go and go, okay, yeah, whatever. You're not going to get elected into mainstream parliament, or you'll have three or four centres tops. That doesn't really worry us that much. You say and do whatever, because we give you attention, we feed the beast.
0: Yeah.
1: But guess what's happening now? We're feeding the beast.
0: Yeah.
1: So, and now it's off and running. And now this week, for the first time I can remember for a long time, they're doing campaign fundraising. Like the major parties, Labor and Labor's $27 figure, by the way, is a nod to Bernie Sanders' campaign in 2016 when he ran for US president, mm-hmm. when his average donation was $27. So Labor had put that figure there. And then One Nation, a campaign, and in one day, nearly got to $1 million.
0: Last I saw was about 1.5.
1: There you go.
0: And that was to Fire the Liar, I think is the name of their
1: yes.
0: campaign, which comes on top of Ditching Witches. We're getting into that really nasty,
1: See?
0: Shouty, where a lot of people use a lot of words but actually say nothing other than throw vitriol at each other. And it seems to start coming from all sides.
1: Yeah, it is. And the moment we get down to this base level in politics, it gets really ugly really quickly and it stays there for a long time. We don't tend to bounce out of it for a while. When that first happened, when Clive Palmer first came big time into politics with all that money in 2019 in particular, where he had a lot of cash to spend, and it was very base politics. It was very much dog whistle, very much, I wouldn't say populist, because it's not really. It's populist to a certain voter segment, and that works really well with them because there is anger. They have justified anger sometimes that goes nowhere because they feel no one's listening to them. So
0: yeah, and see that I'm not surprised at all that people have had enough of the major parties, because the major parties, both state and federal, have spent a large amount of their time not listening to the general population. So I'm not surprised that people are looking to turn away from them.
1: I agree.
0: I am surprised that they've turned so quickly to One Nation, where, for example, Barnaby Joyce was on, I think it was with Andrew Bolt, I was reading, where he made the claim about foreigners would have to divest themselves of Australian residential property. And when he was questioned hard on it, he went, oh, hang on, and he rang his office and said, can I re-record an answer, please?
1: Yeah, that was funny.
0: And Andrew Bolt, to his credit, played the original interview and then explained what happened and said, and here's the follow-up answer, which was about, you know, long-term permanent residents who are paying tax and a border house and all that sort of stuff. So he had to amend policy on the go. That's pretty sloppy.
1: It is, yeah. And this is the thing about Australian politics right now. We do hate the major parties. They have let us down in things like robo debt. They have let people off the hook, or, you know, they've hidden something, or they're not doing enough about something. And that's a fair call to make, to be honest with you. That is a really fair call to make. But that anger, we think, okay, well, who hates the major parties and who do they hate the most? Guess who that is making the most noise at the moment? One Nation. So it is a lot of a protest vote going on at the moment about the major parties, and probably even the system in some ways itself.
0: Yeah.
1: So, but where is that anger going? It's going to the only party which we recognise as being hated by the major parties and who hates them back, so therefore won't do deals with them so easily, so we think.
0: Mm. Yeah, so, that'll be interesting. If any of the poll numbers are close to where they are and we get a very mixed bag on the conservative side of politics, it'll be fascinating to see what deals are done and are not done. Matt Canavan was saying, no, I don't want to do deals with One Nation. He was out saying that this week. But when reality hits...
1: Tony Abbott, you know, as the Liberal Party president, newly elected, has said, yep, we'll consider them. Angus Taylor said the same thing. He said they will, even as early as this morning, said, oh, no, we'll not go into a coalition at all with One Nation. But then again, he's a politician. So much trust we put into those words.
0: Yeah, when circumstances change, the answer has to change.
1: Yeah, when the National Party's looking at being wiped out, when the Liberal Party are being, on current numbers, put into maybe 12 to 15 seats, I mean, when it gets down to that level, survival becomes very much a key driver of their behaviour, yeah. Understandably.
0: So we could then also see on the other side of things an actual coalition, do you think, between Labor and the Greens? Because, I mean, it's often said they're in coalition when they're practically not. But yeah, could we see that as a reality?
1: I don't think so at the moment, no. Because issues like the NDIS really reveal that the Greens are going in two different directions. There's part of the Greens which want to be more hardcore activist, a lot more in Labor's face. They're the governor after all, really taking it up to them. And we're seeing that play out with the NDIS inquiry on at the moment. So today we'll hear more stories about, you know, NDIS cuts and how could Labor do this to people, that type of narrative. And that's really the hardcore Greens. But then there's the softer Bob Brown Greens, as I call them, where they're more environment, climate focused, conciliatory. Oh, let's work with Labor. It's better to be in some ways inside the tent than outside the tent. They're the ones who probably will be in a coalition with Labor quite happily. But they're seen as now, to be honest, losing some numbers and support within the Greens itself. So it'll be interesting to see how much more influence they can keep. So they're necessary, though, for fundraising, because obviously being a little bit older and wiser, a lot of them have more money behind them. And they're more resourced, and they can take on those sort of things like a little bit better in terms of running more professional campaigns, which the Greens require now in the modern age.
0: Rightio. 4 minutes to the news coming up at 9 o'clock, Andrew. I want to shift from federal to state politics. Jacinda Allen.
1: Yeah, interesting.
0: Again, being talked about as having to be sent packing. What do you reckon? Are we going to see a leadership change? I would have thought that would be political suicide this close to a state election.
1: The only reason we haven't is because the faction numbers. So her faction, the Socialist Left, called SL for short, they have the numbers in Victoria. So there can be no challenge until they say otherwise. So forget any talk of challenges being serious until the numbers move a bit. And that's the thing. If those numbers do move, she is gone and she'll probably likely resign and be pushed out, because she'll know. Someone in her faction, the factional overlord, will give her a phone call and go, hey, it's time for you to go. And that's how politics works in Australia with Labor. Isn't that really scary? There's someone out there with more power than the Premier of Victoria right now.
0: Yeah. Do you think if they, let's say the polling numbers stay the same in a month's time and they decide to change leaders, is that going to change the fortunes of Labor? Because I'm not convinced they're going to lose the election.
1: Look, you know what? I agree with you a bit. That two-party preferred leader isn't that bad at the moment. It's 4%, I think, in the latest poll I saw. Her disapproval rating and the fact that people thought getting rid of her, the majority of people think getting rid of her would then be a better outcome for the state overall, that's the concern for Jacinta Allen going forward, is that she won't be effective in using messaging in the campaign. They'll have to use other things or other methods or other people in the campaign that's proper itself. See, and we've seen a bit of that already.
0: Yeah, yeah. Jacinta Allen, I'm sure, has a very low approval rating in country Victoria, in large parts of country Victoria.
1: Yes,
0: but in the city, with tunnels being built, train services coming online, some of those other issues that are now resolved, all that big construction, some of that's over and things are moving again, I don't think the Labor government is as on the nose in the city. And if they can hang on to their city seats, they don't need a lot of country seats.
1: And to quote the John Howard, the brutal arithmetic of politics, which is numbers, which is, you're right. So if they can hang on to those little city seats, then they hang on to government or close to it. They could probably form a minority government with someone.
0: Unless the Vic Democrats get themselves back and registered.
1: They're on the rise.
0: A full Don Chip personality at the, keeping those people honest, as Don Chip used to say.
1: Yeah, and your neck of the woods, Steve, is very hot for Democrats, so you never know. It could be someone from your neck of the woods who puts their hand up and say, hey, why not? Let's do it. Let's take it on.
0: anything could happen between now and the end of the year.
1: Mm. I tell you, those numbers, though, overall for Jess Wilson also says her cap three is limited to the cities as well, because the rise of One Nation, again, those polling numbers indicates that she's got a lot of cap three in the cities, but she's seen as being someone from the cities. That's something they would be worried about internally, the Liberal Party.
0: Righto. Andrew, got to go. News is coming.
1: Done. Perfect.
0: Thank you.
1: Thanks, everyone.
0: Dr. See Andrew ya. Hughes. Bye-bye.

0: talks politics with us on a Thursday. He'll be back next week. It's 9 o'clock. It's time for news. I'll talk to you tomorrow.
1: Good morning, Natasha McFarlane with ABC News. The US military says it's launched new attacks on multiple targets across Iran for stalling in negotiations to end the war. Iranian state media is reporting explosions have been heard across the country, with early reports indicating Tehran is responding by targeting US ships with missiles and drones near the Strait of Hormuz. Iran has vowed to respond heavily if Washington launched the fresh attack. US Defence Secretary Pete Hegseth says Tehran is taking too long to agree to a deal.
2: As President Trump said, they've been tapping. You can see when someone's trying to tap on a deal. Instead, they're going to have tap bombs dropping on key facilities in Iran from the United States of America.
1: Iran's top joint military command has announced it's now shut the Strait of Hormuz for all vessels. It's warning any ship that attempts to pass the strait will be targeted. Tehran had warned it would target new US interests if Washington launched renewed strikes against it. US President Donald Trump says Iran must pay the price for stalling in negotiations. Senior Labor frontbencher Penny Wong says she isn't concerned about One Nation claiming to have raised more than $1.6 million in donations from the public. The minor party launched the campaign, dubbed Fire the Liar, yesterday in response to a fundraising effort launched by Labor. One Nation's fundraiser features images of senior Labor politicians, including Senator Wong. She says she's not interested in engaging in personal attacks.
3: I'm interested in what One Nation policies are. What I do know and what we all can see is that they are very good at provoking anger. I don't think the policies that she puts forward are good for the country.
1: An underground solarium market in Melbourne appears to be booming, raising questions around the enforcement of a statewide ban. Michaela Ortolan reports.
4: Solariums were banned for commercial use in 2015 following the death of Melburnian Claire Oliver. Since then, Victoria has seized more than 40 tanning beds and successfully prosecuted 19 illegal operators. But no one has been charged in 2 years, despite the prevalence of the underground industry online. The Cancer Council's Craig Sinclair says the risks are well known.
5: A typical sunbed user under the age of 35, their risk of melanoma increases by 60%.
4: But he says younger generations aren't getting the message, with influencers and social media promoting tan culture.
1: Melanoma survivor Jay Allen used solariums several times a week before he was diagnosed at the age of 32. He says the accessibility of the illegal industry is shocking.
6: Anyone that's got a solarium in their backyard that's profiting off lives, you know, they need to have a good look at themselves and just stop doing it. It's not worth it. You're actually potentially putting the people at risk that are going to use these machines, and you could end up killing them.
1: A gun owner from regional Victoria has thrown his support behind calls for the introduction of a suitability test for gun licences. In findings by State Coroner Simon McGregor yesterday, the self-reporting method used in Victoria to report treatment for mental health, alcohol and drug abuse when applying for a gun licence isn't good enough. He wants the state government to require Victorians to provide medical evidence to prove their suitability to hold a gun licence. Michael from Kangaroo Flat near Bendigo has told ABC Central Victoria he's had a gun licence for many years and says there needs to be a harder screening process.
7: I just feel like there needs to be tougher screening with regards to not only mental health, but even like a quick look into these people's social media history would have revealed really telling signs that these people weren't the people that should be having firearms licences.
1: And in the AFL, Collingwood's Billy Frampton's rough conduct charge has been dismissed at the tribunal, with the defender free to play in the Magpies' next match. Frampton was facing a three-match ban for his King's Birthday tackle on Brodie Miocek that left the Melbourne forward with a fractured neck. After a 90-minute hearing, the tribunal decided Frampton's actions were not careless and that Miocek's attempt to drive through the tackle had contributed to the dreadful injury. To the weather, there's a strong wind warning for Port Phillip, the west coast and central coast. Areas of morning fog through much of the state and mostly cloudy with isolated showers in the south and east, clearing during the late afternoon and evening. For Melbourne, partly cloudy, the chance of morning fog and a chance of a shower.

0: For a top of 18 degrees. Tomorrow, partly cloudy, 19. Saturday, rain and 18. Right now, it's 10 degrees in the city. ABC News.
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2: And a good morning to you. Just past 9 a.m. Thursday morning. Thanks for joining me. Look, day three of the hearings into the NDIS, the proposed changes to the scheme, I should say. And in just a couple of minutes' time, you're going to hear from one of the people who's actually made a submission about some of the more contentious issues as they see it. But look, a question to start your morning, and a serious one, I should say. Should gun owners have to see a GP for a mental health pass every time they renew their licence? That is what's being recommended by a Victorian coroner following a suicide in Gippsland. Now, currently, gun owners are required to self-report mental health treatment when they renew their licence. That's every 5 years. The coroner's saying that needs to change after a man who failed to disclose his hospitalisation for mental health reasons took his own life in 2024. Now, Dr. Anita Munoz is the Victorian Chair of the RACGP, the Royal Australian College of General Practitioners. And Doctor, a really good morning to you.
3: Good morning.
2: What do you think of this idea?
3: Look, I understand the intent of the coroner here, because the coroner is recognising that where there is mental illness and certainly other medical conditions or social distress, having access to a firearm can be a very lethal way to complete suicide. And so I understand the intent is to try to protect people from accessing that means of suicide when they are vulnerable due to mental health. I don't believe, however, that having a review with a GP every 5 years is going to produce the intended protections. And the reasons for that are many and varied, but the first and the most logical, of course, is that a GP's assessment, which may last several tens of minutes, is not able to adequately predict what will happen to a person's mental health over the coming 5 years. We also know that when things happen as a result of the use of firearms, it's not always necessarily due to poor mental health. There are many other reasons why things go wrong with firearms, including social distress and domestic violence and the use of alcohol and other substances.
2: I understand that, but even if this wouldn't solve all gun-related suicides, isn't it worth it if a few more people stay alive?
3: Well, I think that there are going to be many unanticipated consequences to this that need to be very carefully considered. So the first of which is, if you have a person who has a firearms licence, realises that any record of mental ill health or substance use could threaten their licence, then we're likely to see those people seeking help for substance use disorders and mental health disorders much less frequently, out of fear that that will cause for their licences to be revoked. And we also know that there are certain instances inside of rural communities where GPs there's only one GP or one practice in a community, and that has a very big impact if the person that owns a firearm knows that anything they disclose to the GP could result in a loss of licence, then the relationship between the patient and the GP is necessarily hampered. And then people are much less likely to engage in care. So that will lead, therefore, to worsening mental health outcomes for people.
2: Don't we already have that situation, though? Gun owners are required to self-report mental health treatment. Don't you think they're already potentially putting off seeking treatment, knowing that they would have to report it later?
3: I don't know if we have any data that supports that. I certainly know that when it comes to the need to stand down in terms of driving, we need there to be an acceptance that a person has responsibility for their own actions. That is part of having a licence. Having a licence to drive, you need to be certain that when you get behind the wheel, you are safe to drive each and every time you do so. And when you take out your licence, the responsibility is on the individual to make a truthful disclosure. And I don't want us to transfer the responsibility from the gun owner onto the GP so that then the essential responsibility of that person to self-report is taken from them and transferred to the GP. But

0: The essential issues then is we could have a firearms licensee seeking out GPs that don't know them very well, providing edited histories so that they can get their licenses renewed. And then again, that would seem to be not dissimilar to the rubber stamping that appears to be going on with the licensing at the moment.
1: I'm speaking with Dr. Anita Minos. We're with the RACGP. We're talking about a recommendation that's come down from a coroner that in Victoria, anyone seeking to renew their gun licence needs to see a GP to get a mental health check. You're welcome to join this conversation on 1300 977 222. This isn't an idea that's come out of nowhere. WA has recently introduced ongoing mental health checks for gun owners. Do you have any knowledge on how that's been going?
0: Yeah, look, I think that that's been very contentious in WA as well, because we now have general practitioners that are expected to see into the future of what will happen for a gun owner's mental health, and I don't believe that that can necessarily be done. I think if this is the direction that the Victorian government wants to go, then there needs to be very clear parameters about what degree of mental health concerns warrant the revocation of a licence. We know that one in five Australians have a concern with their mental health, ranging from mild depression and anxiety through to very serious disorders. So it needs to be made clear what is the severity and what is the functional impact on the person that would then lead to a justifiable revocation of the licence. The other thing that I would mention too is it's not just mental health. There are other physical health disorders that may make the use of firearms unsafe. And so the question is it only mental health disorders or is it other physical conditions? And of course, then there is the very difficult question of the degree to which substance use becomes a health concern for a firearm owner and the degree to which issues of domestic violence create an issue of safety for a firearms owner.
1: A final question. As a GP, do you think access to guns is something we should be looking at to reduce suicide rates? Do you think it makes a difference?
0: Yes, I do. I think that we know, particularly for men, access to firearms makes for an extremely lethal method of completing suicide. We know that there are far too many guns that are circulating in Victoria. There has just been a recent rapid review of firearms laws in Victoria that was commissioned as a result of the Bondi massacre. And the primary recommendation was to reduce the number of firearms that any one individual could hold. Now, that is the one recommendation that the Premier has decided not to take up. But we do know that the sheer number of firearms and easy access to firearms for some people in our community can lead to very rapid decision, an impulsive decision, to

0: for an acute or a recurrence or a new case of significant mental ill health where suicide or risk to others is an issue, that's probably the timing to actually ask the question, do you have a gun license and can the guns be taken away? That would be more effective, I think, rather than just having a check. As she says, you can't really predict over a five-year period. The other issue is that we don't necessarily want to stigmatize people with mental illness as the cause of violence, at least. Obviously, it's a cause of suicide, but it can be a cause of violence. But what we need to look at there is I think what Dr. Muniz was saying, why did the government not massively restrict the availability of firearms? I mean, why are they so widely available in the community? We've got to think about community safety. Obviously, some people have a justifiable reason for having a gun, but a lot of it is leisure or sporting activities. I mean, is that okay? I mean, if there are risks to life, I mean, that needs to be debated a lot more seriously, I think, that wider issue that she raised. So those are the two issues, the issue of stigmatizing everyone, and I think the risks to the community can be addressed in other ways. And if she was really focusing on what's going to work here, not so much what GPs should or shouldn't do, but what's going to work. And it's really during a period when people are not well that the risk is there. Not, maybe if they've got a history of mental illness, they're perfectly safe.
1: I understand not stigmatising, but if someone has a history of a substance abuse disorder, we take a car licence away from them, don't we?
0: Yeah, well, that's a good point. I think there is regulation of community safety in other areas. In fact, community safety is a top priority, isn't it? So that's a really good example you just raised. So it's not just suicide risk. It's also, as we've seen tragically in the US all the time, if guns are freely available, then people get killed.
1: They do, but I mean,
0: not people.
1: In terms of gun ownership, though, shouldn't there be a pathway for responsible gun ownership?
0: Yeah, I think there should be, but I think that suggestion that GPs do it every 5 years, that's probably not going to work. There's got to be another mechanism whereby the safety is assured, and just leaving it up to self-report is clearly very risky.
1: So at the moment, what we're doing isn't working. This proposed change doesn't seem to be going to work. Do we just leave it?
0: No. I think we need to try to work out what is going to work. And I mean, just off the top of my head, that suggestion that when people are in an acute phase, if someone's depressed, if someone's, in a volatile situation with a combination of mental ill health and substance use, then that there are a lot of red flags there. Now, you might not be able to predict exactly who is going to be risky or at risk, but you've got to actually then inquire, do they have access to firearms? I mean, that is a question that mental health professionals do ask when people do present, for example, to emergency departments. I would hope they would always ask that.
1: Patrick, we'll leave it there, but thank you very much. Professor Pat McGorry, Executive Director of Origin. Before that, you were hearing from Dr. Anita Munoz, who's the Victorian Chair of the RACGP, speaking about a Victorian coroner's recommendation that gun owners be required to see a GP and get a mental health pass when they renew their licence every 5 years, instead of self-reporting treatment, as is currently the case. Now, what we've heard from the government is that it will consider the coroner's recommendation. Obviously, heavy topic this morning. If you need to speak to someone, please reach out to a support service. You can call Lifeline on 13 11 14, and the suicide callback service is 1300 659 467. I'll make sure to give a lot more of those numbers out. Heather's called in from Neil, and Heather, a really good morning to you.
2: Morning.
1: Well, you've been listening to this. What have you been thinking?
2: Yeah, I have been listening to this, and I'm a gun owner and have been for 40-odd years. Would some of the people that object to gun ownership like to sit the exam? It's not that easy. It's not hard. It's practical. It's, makes sense. But I'm really sick of the assumption that if you own a gun, that you're going to go on a rampage or be irresponsible.
1: That's not the assumption here, but someone else has texted in saying, what are the recorded statistics when it comes to suicides and gun ownership? And I just want to say that because according to the Coroner's Prevention Unit, Victoria alone, 342 firearm-related suicides

0: in 10 years. So we're not talking about rampages, but we are talking about the availability of firearms when it comes to suicide.
1: Yeah, but I think you'd find that the number of people that use their car to commit suicide would be at least 10 times higher.
0: You're basing that on feelings, though?
1: They're never actually recorded. It's more like an accident went off the road. But when you know the people personally, you think, well, he probably used his car to slam into that tree.
0: Heather, this has been an interesting one. Yeah, so, I mean, they're different tools, though. I mean, we do limit who can drive.
1: And we limit who can get a firearm.
0: Mm.
1: It's not that easy. We have extremely hard exams to get your duck licence or your deer licence. Why on earth you have to have a licence to shoot a feral animal as a deer, I don't know. But, you know, quite bizarre. I'm just a bit sick of people assuming that if you own a gun, that there have to be extra and extra and extra rules that apply just to you.
0: I think it's reasonable to get frustrated around that, and I'm glad you actually called in on that one. Heather in Nil, thank you very much. David texting in saying this idea of GP certifying gun licences is just going to consume more doctor's appointments. It's just another example of the red tape that GPs have to deal with. It's already difficult to get those appointments right now. Once again, Lifeline 13 11 14, and that suicide callback service is 1300 659 467. Give me a call, 1300 977 222.
2: Who will win the AI race? Has gambling become our national sport?
3: Questions. They've never been more important. So the one thing we'll never question is our duty to keep asking. ABC News, keep asking.
0: Now, on that, in just a minute or two, we're going to talk a bit more about the NDIS inquiry. It is day three of that. We'll talk about some of the more contentious concerns that are coming through. Happy to keep this conversation rolling, though. You can text me on 0467 842 722. And, of course, at 9:30, I'll check in with the weather, see what the next couple of days are looking like in terms of rainfall, potentially a little bit coming in on the weekend. This is Olivia Dean.

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0: We're on the third day of public hearings into the NDIS, into the proposed changes to the scheme that have come through from the federal government. And those cuts are causing a lot of debate, a lot of concern. The idea is to save something like in the vicinity of $38 billion, but that means a very big impact to about 300,000 people. And you have been talking to me about this. I've heard so much about big concerns, small concerns, and just confusion around the NDIS and the potential changes, both from people who are part of the scheme, people who work in that sector, and people who are carers, people who look after people who use the scheme. Now, Naomi Anderson is a solicitor with Villamanta Disability Rights Legal Service in Geelong, and Naomi actually spoke at the hearings earlier in the week. Very good morning to you.
3: Good morning, Nick. How are you?
0: I'm good. Can you give me a bit of a rundown of what you said to the inquiry?
3: This is a terrible idea, basically. The changes that they're proposing are a very blunt instrument to achieve budget savings, and they are coming with great potential for harm to participants.
0: What are the biggest concern you are hearing from your clients?
3: The most immediate one is the 50% cut to community participation funding.
0: Yeah.
3: Every time you see somebody out and about doing their thing with a support worker, that's community participation funding. So going to the doctor, the dentist, doing your shopping, going to see a friend, all of the things you do outside of the house, and they're proposing to cut that by 50% across the board.
0: That is the one I've heard a lot about from people who are worried, and it is the one that many people say will end up costing more in the long run as states and families take on some of that expense, some of that workload.
3: It's going to affect everyone, really. If you're a small business and you have people with disability as customers, they're going to be coming half as much. If you are a small business that has employees who are carers that are able to work because their family members are supported during the day, your staff are going to have problems getting to work. If you're in the health sector, there's going to be flow-on effects there. It's going to affect everybody but the NDIA. It's pushing that cost onto everybody else in the community.
0: Naomi, the other one I'm hearing a lot about is confusion, concerns, even a lot of, I think, almost misinformation around what reassessment's going to look like.
3: Yes, reassessment's going to be very hard to achieve. Only the participant or their nominee will be able to ask for it. So anybody who, for example, lives in a group home and doesn't have any family and doesn't understand how the scheme works is going to have problems with that. Then they're going to be very tight conditions on when you can request reassessment. It does seem that more likely is that people are going to end up with what's called a renewal. So if your plan wasn't reassessed on time previously, what would happen is it would roll over, so basically extend until they get around to reassessing it. But they're going to stop doing that. Instead, they will end the last plan and start a new one, which means that any unused funding doesn't come forward with you, and any funding cuts that have happened through these determinations will commence immediately.
0: Naomi, much of the impetus for this is we're hearing of misuse of the NDIS, of rorting, and even some sort of suggestion that there are theft involved. Have you got any concerns? Does it actually need some sort of change?
3: Absolutely, we need change. We need the agency to work better. We need the fraud to stop. We need the crooks out there to stop stealing people's funding. But this doesn't affect any of that. This just goes to take funding out of the hands of participants. So it's not changing anything about the fraud situation or the poor practices.
0: So if this was meant to address fraud, this goes nowhere near it in your understanding?
3: No. The fraud is coming from shonky providers, not from participants.
0: But part of these reforms will include, I think, the idea being a better...

0: registration process for those providers. Can that go some of the way?
1: Registration doesn't equal safety. The fraud has occurred across the board, whether providers are registered or not. We see providers who are registered be unregistered and banned, closed down and start up with a new entity and register, start all over again.
0: From your submission, from what you've been hearing, even given that the Human Rights Commission has got concerns in on this, how do you think we're going to see the outcome of this particular inquiry?
1: We'll have to wait and see. It's been an extraordinary couple of days with the breadth of organisations coming forward and saying this is dangerous, and no signs from the government that they're even planning to amend in any way. Today we have the department coming in. We'll have to wait and see what they say.
0: You don't sound very confident that this is going to be altered to better protect the people who need this scheme.
1: I would have expected to have started seeing some amendments by now, given the huge amount of, I mean, there's been 4,500 submissions. You would have expected some shift, some messaging that they're going to at least rewrite parts of it, and we've heard nothing of the kind.
0: Naomi, thank you for your time this morning. Naomi Anderson, Principal Solicitor at Villamanta Disability Rights Legal Service in Geelong. Her own experience of speaking at the hearings this week, she summed up her submission as just, this is a bad idea. I'm on 1300 977 222. What's happening with the weather? Kate Doyle from the Bureau, good morning to you.
2: Good morning. How's it going?
0: Good. What are we seeing today?
2: Well, we have already seen quite a lot of fog around this morning.
0: Oh, yeah.
2: We are still seeing some foggy patches, so please do be aware we are still seeing some fog around this morning. And that is an indication that we've got fairly still conditions with a bit of moisture available thanks to that system making its way through yesterday. So some fog around, but a fairly stable day today as we see this next ridge of high pressure moving through. Look, we do have the potential for a few isolated showers over the south and the east, but otherwise fairly settled today. And then as we get into tomorrow, again, the potential for a foggy start. And then we are expecting northerly winds to develop on Friday, making for a pretty warm day. So we're talking temperatures 4 to 6 degrees above average, with tops in the range of 18 to 23 degrees. So, look, a fairly warm day for this time of year.

0: It'll certainly not feel like winter, but we are expecting those winds to continue to pick up as we go through the day. Potential for some severe weather warnings to be issued again later on Friday, thanks to some damaging wind potential, particularly as we get into Friday night, into Saturday, for elevated areas as we prepare for the next frontal system, which is set to cross the state as we go through Saturday. So bringing the potential for some rain areas and showers across the state as that front moves through. Of course, some windy conditions as well. Rainfall totals generally 2 to 10 millimetres, increasing to 5 to 20 millimetres about the southwest and northeast ranges. So certainly the potential for a fairly decent drop as this change pushes its way through on Saturday. But then we are expecting to return to more settled weather on Sunday. And then as we get into next week, things do get interesting again. So this system next few days, a fairly standard cold front making its way through. But then next week, certainly the potential for some wet conditions across a number of days as we've got a low pressure system that looks like it's going to linger in the bight, bringing moisture down into the southeast of the country for a number of days in a row. So certainly watching early next week as well.
1: It does look like it could be very wet early next week. You mentioned warnings again. What are the warnings for today?
0: So today, we don't currently have any warnings for Victoria, so the road weather alert has been cancelled. But as we get into tomorrow, we are expecting wind warnings for our marine waters, for Port Phillip, West Coast and Central Coastal areas tomorrow. And then we do have the potential for warnings to be reissued as those winds pick up later in the day. So certainly one to watch out for, particularly if you're in those more elevated parts. We are expecting the winds to pick up again ahead of the next front.
1: Kate Doyle, thank you very much. Kate from the Weather Bureau, just running through the next couple of days' weather.
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1: This morning we've been talking about a Victorian coroner's recommendation that gun owners have to see a GP and get a mental health pass when they renew their licence. That would be every 5 years. At the moment, you need to self-report treatment. They're saying it should be actually a GP sign-off. And the government says it may consider those coroner's recommendations. Jürgen in Beechworth has called in. Jürgen, a very good morning to you.
6: Yeah, good morning, Nick. How are you?
1: I'm good. What have you been thinking while you've been hearing this conversation this morning?
6: Look, I think we need to take the conversation back a bit and have a look at why is the suicide rate so high in this country? Like, it's significantly higher than the road toll. And we know about the road toll, and we demonise firearms and, you know, terrorist attacks and all the rest of it. And, like, realistically, these terrorists and people that do mass murders, they're deranged people. They're not, there's something not right. In terms of suicide, why don't we demonise medications and tablets, which are the major cause of suicide, not firearms usage? Licensed firearms owners are one of the most regulated people in the population in the country. They have security requirements, they have fit and proper person tests. If they're part of a club, they require to pass all those hoops. Now, I'm not saying that firearms aren't used in terms of suicide, but it's certainly a very small proportion that are utilised for suicide. And let's fix the mental health system.
1: Yeah, that's what you're saying, that this is an undue pressure on firearm owners, whereas we're not even looking at what's going wrong with our mental health services and our system.
6: Exactly, exactly. And our mental health system, like the health system generally in Victoria, and particularly if you're in rural Victoria, most people would acknowledge the fact that it is significantly broken. You know, in terms of public transport and accessibility to mental health services in regional Victoria, it is difficult, and there's not enough trained personnel to be able to attend every small community and get that assistance. And small communities are often quite difficult because you don't want to go and see a mental health professional because then the whole community might know.
1: Jürgen, I'm really glad to get you on the line, and thank you very much. Jürgen in Beechworth. Kath's on the line from Wodonga. Kath, good morning to you.
7: Yeah, good morning, Nick.
1: What did you want to say this morning?
7: Well, Nick, about the NDIS, I have had my own business and run my own life quite successfully over many years, but I've suffered like 7 burnouts. I've ended up in a mental health ward, and at age

0: 64, I finally got a diagnosis of autism, ADHD, among other things. I couldn't afford to get that diagnosis, but I was lucky to get it pro bono, and then I had no idea how to manage it, what it meant. And finally, about 2 years after I got my NDIS package, I stumbled across somebody who really understands my conditions, and she's just starting to make a real difference. I'm feeling confident I can stay at work for longer, even into my 70s. And her help has been magnificent. I couldn't afford it on my little income, but through the NDIS I get that, and that allows me to stay at work and stay functional.
1: How worried are you when you hear about these proposed changes then, Kath?
0: Extremely, Nick, because I'm high functioning. I can cook, I can clean, I can dress myself. I just don't know how to live with my condition, and if I don't learn what I need to know, I could end up back in the mental health system. I could end up back unemployed. I'm quite scared about it.
1: I think you would be a similar voice to many, many people. Kath, thank you. It is always good to hear from you. Kath in Wodonga around her concerns on NDIS. Now, I should say a couple of other people have texted in. This person saying, I'm aware of people on NDIS. They're eligible even though their parents are millionaires. NDIS determines eligibility on the individual, not on their network. And another texter saying, every person in my town that I know who is on NDIS are scamming. They say, I haven't been able to walk for quite a few years. I can't even get to the doctor. 1-300-977-222. On the topic of guns and mental health, Bob from Benalla texting in to say, I know you probably won't read this, but every time a gun owner calls in, they do nothing to help their cause. Bob says, generally, they seem to have the American opinion of, I have a gun and no one should tell me what I can't do. 1-300-977-222. You can text me instead on 0467-842-722. We will come back to this conversation. It is a Thursday morning. We will be getting into the kitchen soon for the cook-up. We're going to talk about those magic meals that can be prepared with a couple of simple cans off the pantry shelf. If you have a favourite meal that comes from a tin or a can, give a call or give a text right now.
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0: back to 1999 with Santana and Rob Thomas. It's time to get into the kitchen.
1: Come on to my house, in my house. 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
0: It is a Thursday. We're talking food as part of the Cook Up. And this morning, we're talking tins, the magic meals you can be making from very simple canned foods, from pantry staples you might already have on the shelf. Now, you may not think that canned foods is magic. You may have some bad childhood memories of too many tinned meals, but we take all comers here. I'm happy to chat about that as well. Tell me your thoughts, your feelings, your tips on canned meals this morning. What is your best or worst meal that comes out of a can? Now, I actually have a favourite. It is a tinned spaghetti jaffle with extra cheese and hot sauce. Absolute classic for me, particularly on a winter's day. You can give me a call, 1-300-977-222. We've obviously got an expert in to talk about this, Kyneton-based cook, food writer and recipe developer, Jennifer Beachy. Good morning to you.
3: Good morning, Nick. Am I the can fan today?
0: You are going to be the can fan. You are bringing the magic of the can, I hope, because sometimes we can poo-poo, but there is just something so good about looking at that pantry and seeing so many different options on the shelf.
3: Look, if you've got pulses in the can, then you've already got your basis of a meal in my world. Because, you know, they're often you find the canned beans and pulses and things like your favourite chickpeas are at the back circa 1975. But they shouldn't be. You need to bring them up the front because they're so useful, and you can make such a diverse range of delicious quick food when you've got those. And they're cheap. I mean, I think it's probably the lowest price plant protein out on the market is a can of lentils or chickpeas or beans. So, and high in fibre. Pop that one in there as well. It's what you need.
0: I know we've talked about it before, but certainly when it comes to chickpeas, I have just memories of shared student houses where the vegetarians would eat nothing but tomato and chickpeas, and that was it, barely spiced at all. So I have slowly come around as I get to be an adult. But
3: that's so funny. You didn't know what aquafaba was then, aquaflaba, I should say. You know that.
0: I'm not sure I know what it is now, Jennifer Beachy.
3: Yeah. Let me rock your world, Nick. So the juice of the liquid of the in the chickpea can is this. Sorry, we always get off on a tangent, don't we? Is this miraculous liquid that if you whip it up, if you just put it in your KitchenAid or in your in a bowl and beat it up as you would eggs, it actually froths and foams and behaves the same as an egg white. So you can make aquafaba if you've got a vegan friend. I'm going to put a permanent pause there. If you've got vegan friends.
0: Yeah.
3: But you can change that aquafaba into a meringue, or you can make it into mayonnaise. I mean, so don't chuck it out. If you want to have a go at that, it's fantastic. And then you just, you know, that you've got that as a basis. But getting back to the can,
0: I've just checked. I've been tipping this down the sinkhole for 40 odd years of my life, and you're telling me I could have been making a vegan meringue. Not that that was high on my list of things to do, but I could have been doing it.
3: You can, but they're amazing. They actually come out really, really well. So I'm going to text you that recipe because it's quite phenomenal. And you can, as I said, you can make mayonnaise with it. You can make lots of different things with it. But the chickpeas, I've got some absolute chicken dinner winner recipes that I do with half a can of chickpeas and half a can of lentils, and make really quick, tasty veggie burgers. And they are unreal. So I do that when I'm like late home, need to make something quick. And it's like grated carrot, grated zucchini, onion, and then you just, and that binds it together, the chickpeas blended. And then I just stir the lentils through, and I put things like cumin seeds and ground coriander, so they're really tasty. And a little bit of wholemeal flour, like half a cup, so it's not too floury. And then you just pop them on and you know, grill them, and then you're done. And in a nice, you don't even have to have them in a roll, but why wouldn't you? can have that. You can chuck a bit of bacon in there if you want a bacon veggie, you know, burger. But it is just, it's so delicious and easy. I'm going to pop that one on there too. So it's just a, that's a good one. My favourite,
0: yes,
3: a million miles an hour, is white bean and smoky chorizo soup. I've only just found this recipe. And you literally cut up all your chorizo and fry it off in a saucepan, or, you know, the pot you normally make your soup in.
0: Mm.
3: And then you put, take the chorizo out, leave the, that yummy smoky oil in, and then you just saute your onions and your leek in there. Then you add 2 cans of the white beans in there, and then about a cup or 2 cups of, I'd put, yeah, a bit more than that, of stock, chicken stock. And that's, I mean, you can use the crumbled chicken stock. It doesn't have to be, you know, gourmet. But it is, and then you blend it all up, and then you add the chorizo, the crunchy chorizo, on top of that soup, and it is just delicious.
0: Jennifer, I really feel like when I look at what people are doing online with their recipes, white beans across the board, they're having a moment at the moment.
3: They are, aren't they? Aren't they? They're so good because they're really high, again, really high in protein, high in fiber, but you just grab, they're already pre-cooked in a pan. So they're so fast. And the texture, if you're somebody that goes, oh, I just don't like lentils, or I just don't like chickpeas, the white beans are just a really smooth, almost creamy flavour. And you can add cream to that soup if you want to, but it's actually just good without it. But it's so tasty, lots of black pepper. It's so good. That's a really quick one. But there's so many you can do. Lentil bolognese.
0: Lentil bolognese?
3: Yeah. So instead of using mince, you just use the lentils as a base. And you can put that Texas vegetable protein in there as well, which is, when it's hydrated, it's exactly like mince as well. So if you're doing that meat-free Monday, that is a perfect pasta sauce that you can use either with baked potatoes or as a lasagna.
0: Not to derail us again, as we too often do, Jennifer Beachy, but have I missed something here? Is meat-free Monday becoming a bit of a movement?
3: It has been for a while. I think I started doing it in COVID, where, you know, you plan your week meal and you go, well, we're going to have chops on Tuesday and you know, chicken on Wednesday, going to reheat the chicken on the Thursday. But on the Monday, it just gives your system a break, gives your budget a bit of a break. And I think it just adds that extra helping of veggies into your diet, which is just so important if you have just a, you know, a day where you can reset with your veggies. It's a really great thing to do.
0: Meat-free Monday. I should say I've had a text in saying I never toss any can juices. I freeze it and then use it when I'm making a stock. Another message coming through saying lentil bolognese is good.

0: And confirmed. There you go. You got a thumbs up and a vote of approval on that. Jennifer Beecher, we've been talking sort of a lot of pulses. We've been talking a lot of vegetables. Can I ask your opinion on spam?
1: Yeah, it's going to be short and sweet. See, I'm married to an Englishman, and spam is spam fritters. I've had spam fritters once in my life. Hey, look, I'm sure that there is a market for it. I don't think I could crack it open in the can unless I was in a bunker. But some people like it. You can chop it up and you can fry it with other things. And, you know, it's a bit like having, I've always got a bit of bacon in the fridge so that I can put it in with pasta. And I think it's probably a little bit in that can. What, do you use it?
0: I secretly love spam. I'll either cube it up, fry it up and use it in like fried rice or on noodles, or you can do that beautiful fried spam nigiri that's so popular in Hawaii and some of the other Polynesian countries. It's really lovely. It's not for everyone. I get it.
1: What's the Hawaiian one? What? Tell me about that.
0: It's a little slice of fried spam lengthways, so it's a nice long slice. You fry it until it's crispy on both sides and then just over rice with some seaweed.
1: Oh, yum.
0: It is actually really good. Spam needs a bit of a comeback, I think, Jennifer Beecher. I genuinely do. And the other thing I've always got a tin of is corned beef, so I can do a corned beef hash for brekkie on a weekend.
1: Yes, absolutely. I have no qualms about that. I think that would be good. And you can also use that. Imagine doing that in a Mexican bean bowl. You know, you have that corned beef and you put a bit of smoked paprika through it, mix it with some black beans, a bit of avocado and salsa.
0: Tell me, very quickly before we run out of time, give me 3-4 cans maybe that everyone should have in a pantry.
1: Okay, I love that question. You've got to have your pulses and then you've got to have a can of coconut milk in there. You've got to have a can of tomatoes. So that's chickpeas, lentils, cannellini beans, which are the white beans, tomatoes, coconut milk. But I am siding with you on your what is it?
0: Tin spaghetti or spam? Which one?
1: No, not the corned beef.
0: The corned beef. A tin of corned beef.
1: Corned beef. Yes, I think that's great. But yeah, so let's go thick. Let's go thick. Oh, we could all just put the lentils into one. I love talking about camp food with you. That's great.
0: We can do it again sometime, but we're going to leave it there. Jennifer Beecher, thank you so much. She's a Kyneton-based cook, food writer, and recipe developer. Give her a Google. Follow her on social media. A lot of the recipes we're just talking about will be up. She's particularly great on Instagram if you're there. Can I say a big thank you to a text that's come through saying canned food. Due to a bit of limited mobility, I use a canned meat sauce that can be used on everything. And a text I won't read because it was a bit of a dirty joke. And I'm just childish enough to say it did make me laugh. So thank you for the person who texted that in.
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0: Only 5 minutes until 10 o'clock. Now, renewable energy zones are what we're talking about after the news. We know that a number of them have now been laid out. There's a better sense of where they'll be. 5 on the ground, 1 offshore around Victoria. There's a lot of confusion, concern and worry coming through the whole way. So we're going to address some of that, find out what it will mean to people who are living near or in those renewable energy zones. And you can keep the conversation going on 1300 977 222. This is kind of a song about canned food, kind of.

0: the presidents of the United States earn peaches. As I said, kind of about canned food, but realistically not super on that front. I'm on 1300 977 222, talking renewable energy zones after 10 o'clock. One of the texts that's come in from our morning conversation regarding a potential recommendation that people who have a gun license get a mental health check when they renew every 5 years. Someone says, if you're not a primary producer and your license is justified by being in a gun club, then those guns need to be held at the club. Then do not leave the club's property. It won't solve everything, but it will mean no guns in the city or in the town. 1300 977 222. Happy to keep this conversation going throughout the morning. You can text me instead on 0467 842 722. And of course you can contact me directly via the ABC Listen app if that's how you're hearing my voice. News now.
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6: Good morning, Natasha McFarlane with ABC News. Iran says it's shut the Strait of Hormuz for all vessels after the US launched fresh attacks on multiple targets across the country. Sarah Amir has the latest.
7: The US Central Command has launched strikes against key facilities across Iran in a second day of renewed fighting. Iranian state media is reporting explosions have been heard across the country, with Tehran responding by targeting US ships with missiles and drones near the Strait of Hormuz. Iran's top joint military command is warning any vessel, including oil tankers and commercial ships, that attempt to pass the strait will be targeted. At least two ships are believed to have been hit. US President Donald Trump says Iran must pay the price for stalling in negotiations to end the war.
6: Police have deployed water cannons against protesters who are throwing bricks in Belfast as anti-immigration unrest continues for a second day across Northern Ireland. The rioting was sparked by a knife attack allegedly carried out by a Sudanese man who's been charged with attempted murder, threatening to kill and possessing a knife. The victim, Stephen Ogilvy, was blinded in the attack, but his family say he's in a stable condition. They're urging the public not to use the incident to cause further unrest. To news back home, Victoria's Disability Minister says two new maternal health care checks under a new support service will help identify